0: successor for Representative Eric Swalwell, who resigned from Congress amid sexual assault allegations earlier this year. In Florida, Trump-backed Byron Donalds is running to become the state's first black governor. Redistricting has created skirmishes for Democrats in Florida House races. Wyoming sees open seats for governor, U.S. Senate, and U.S. House. In Alaska, incumbent Republican Senator Dan Sullivan, a Trump ally, faces another candidate also named Dan Sullivan. These contests will shape the fiercely contested midterms this fall and offer a referendum on President Trump's second term.
1: That's correspondent Julie Walker reporting. This is SRN News.
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3: 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From the JTR Roofing Weather Center, skies are clearing tonight and cooling off to 59 degrees.
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19: 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Welcome to the program. No victocrats allowed because we've got a country to save. 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
24: 888-971-SAGE, 888-971-7243. I am Larry Elder. We are Salem News Channel. President Trump, reportedly at a fundraiser, urged that J.D. Vance be the nominee for the party for 2028. He later on said he did not say that. So I'm not sure what's really going on. I do know this. One poll shows that AOC is the front runner for Democrats, particularly in New Hampshire, where they used to have their first primary, although it's unclear whether it's still going to be the first primary. Kellyanne Conway had a few things to say about AOC, number 36.
25: AOC stands for always on camera, and she's the best example of this. She is a performer, not a reformer. She went to Washington to legislate. That's her job. She's a pontificator, not a legislator. She passed one bill in 4 years of Biden. One. So if you're not good at that, you're going to be good at other stuff, like living online, being a communicator, playing with your hair and giggling every time somebody suggests you should be commander-in-chief of our military. Really, with the whole world watching, that would be embarrassing and a disaster. But Francesca Hong doesn't even have AOC's endorsement. She's even too radical for AOC, who's trying to disavow positions. The positions that these folks took, Sandra, were not when they were running for student council president in the 7th or 8th grade. This was practically yesterday. And for Francesca Hong to say, I was a business owner, meaning she's saying abolish ICE, get them out of Wisconsin now. It's nothing to do with paying bills during COVID. You're a liar. AOC is saying, you know, quote, rhetoric in that time is not rhetoric we would use today. In that time was 5 years ago. Mm-hmm. So are we also to believe that if it's raining, you change your positions? If it's October, April, if it's that time of the month, you're going to change your position? This is disgraceful. And I think AOC and Francesca Hong, but particularly AOC, proved herself yesterday to be untrustworthy and unreliable to the voters. Mm. I also want to say, she started out, I think the best thing about her was that she was a bartender who knocked off Joe Crowley, a nice man, but a longtime incumbent who didn't take her challenge seriously. I think that's the best thing about her. She's not good at this anymore. It can't be the new thing, the fresh face, the disruptor. 10 years in, and that will be 2028. She will have been there for 10 years. She voted. She supported Joe Biden. She supported Kamala Harris. She voted for Nancy Pelosi and Hakeem Jeffries for speaker. She is one of 10 Democrats to vote against a resolution, very simply condemning what happened on October 7, 2023, 11 short days later. So she's all over the place. And by the way, she doesn't want you to remember, but 2024 was a disastrous year for her politically. Not only she and the Obamas and the Clintons got wrong the Kamala thing, who lost disastrously, spent $2 billion and lost anyway. But this woman right there, she endorsed Jamal Bowman here in New York City. He lost his primary. She endorsed Cori Bush. He lost her primary. So she's hiding behind this sort of, I'm a progressive, but she's a performative progressive. It seems like it's for clicks and kicks to sway, you know, these stunts and grunts to sway you. And I don't think people are going to buy it. They're smarter than that. I don't think there's a large purchase for this. And the fact, Sandra, that so many of them are thinking for the first time, tweet first, think third and fourth, is going to cost them among the voters. Yeah.
24: And she mentioned, Kellyanne Conway did, Francesca Hong, who by one poll was supposed to win the Wisconsin Democrat primary for governor by double digits. The poll was called Median Strategies. And that company has now admitted that the poll having Karen Bass up by double digits was fake. They said, well, we were just trying to figure out what kind of impact it would be if we put out a poll and find out how many other media outlets pick it up. They honestly said that. They sent an email to the Los Angeles Times. Quote, Median Strategies was created as a short-term social experiment to examine how purported polling information could enter and spread through the political information ecosystem without independent verification. What? We made it up on purpose to find out what kind of effect it would have? And the poll said that of the respondents who said they voted for Spencer Pratt, 85% planned to vote for Bass, just 7% for the DSA candidate, Nithya Raman. Really? And a lot of people published it. A lot of people referred to it. Karen Bass on X put, doing the work, showing up, and gaining momentum. Let's do this, LA. Citing Median Strategies as the source. She has since taken down that post. Can you imagine a polling organization admitting that they fabricated a poll just to find out what kind of effect it would have? And Francesca Hong was supposed to win by double digits. She lost by a point. Unbelievable. It wasn't the only one that got things wrong, though. Marquette poll had her ahead of her opponent by more than 20 points. Again, she lost by a point. So a fake poll and legitimate both got it wrong. Now, Trump has denied that he told supporters, we need to get J.D. Vance elected in 2028. Number 10.
0: Mr. President, there is a report that you told donors that they need to get J.D. Vance elected in 2028. Is that your official endorsement?
1: No. I heard about it a little while ago. I think he's great, but we're way too early to even be thinking about that. Okay?
24: Although, it's not too early to think about Don Lemon. Number 4.
2: Your political ambition, is that true?
3: No, but people keep asking me if I'm running for president. And I don't know, I might. I'm serious. I don't know. I might because people keep asking me to do it. I actually think I would be a really good president of the United States.
2: Okay, like, you're being serious.
3: I'm being totally serious.
4: So what would it take?
3: For the people to want me.
24: Okay. Now, Hakeem Jeffries for years has co-sponsored bills for Medicare for All. Recently, however, he said he was not co-sponsoring the current bill. Is it possible he's discovered the cost of Medicare for All? Committee for Responsible Federal Budget estimate that it would cost between $25 trillion, T as in Tyrannosaurus, to $35 trillion in additional federal financing. That's a fancy word for taxes, over 10 years. The Congressional Budget Office said that a plan like that would increase federal health care subsidies by $1.5 trillion to $3 trillion in the year 2030 alone. How would they raise the money? Taxes on the so-called rich, but since there aren't enough so-called rich, taxes on the middle class. The Committee for Responsible Federal Budget estimates that it would require a hike of 32% in the payroll tax, 25% income surtax, more than doubling the national debt. Even doubling all individual and corporate income tax collections would not fully cover this increase. And of course, the advocates say they won't pay copays or deductibles, of course. But saying you're not paying it, to shifting it to somebody else, doesn't mean it's free. Already, a survey last year found that 80% of people who are not already enrolled in Medicare do not believe the money will be there when they get older. Take a look at Britain. A survey called British Social Attitudes found only 26% satisfied with their national health service, 51% dissatisfied. With people under 35, satisfaction is just 20%. Only 16% expect the care to improve during the next 5 years. 53% of young people expect it to get worse. England recently had more than 7 million cases on its elective treatment waiting list. 2.5 million had waited longer than 18 weeks. More than 100,000 had waited over a year. In March 2026, 36% of patients in four major hospital ER departments had waited more than 4 hours. Do you think Americans would put up with this? Don't forget, during the debate, they said their health care plan would also cover all illegal aliens, number 59.
5: Raise your hand if your government plan would provide coverage for undocumented immigrants. Okay.
24: Every single one of them raised their hand. Every single one. Canada. Ipsos poll found last year 56% were satisfied with their healthcare system, but a newer poll found 70% dissatisfied. 9 in 10 wanting widespread change. A few years ago, the incoming president of the Canadian Medical Association said, quote, "We all agree that the system is imploding," end of quote. 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
24: 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I am Larry Elder, Salem News Channel. Craig is in Battleground, Washington. Craig, you're on the Larry Elder Show?
14: Yeah, I'm calling about what's happening in Texas. Tallarico is a socialist, Marxist, whatever. He's getting all the funding for his campaign, and it appears that Paxton, who's a good conservative, is not getting what he needs. And I don't know if that has to do with him beating Cornyn in the primary, if the GOP's holding back funds from him. But it's a scary situation if you get Texas and you lose it to a socialist.
24: To a socialist who's a vegan in Texas. I mean, can you imagine that, Craig? I think Cornyn probably would have had an easier chance beating Tallarico. But I'm confident that Paxton can beat him. Paxton's had some scandals that Cornyn did not have. And of course, out comes the race card. Here is Tallarico, number 7.
15: And if we win this seat in Texas, of all places, I think we can build the political will to restore the Voting Rights Act, which was signed into law by Lyndon Johnson. And so it's only appropriate that winning his seat could be the key in restoring federal voting rights protections for all Americans.
24: You see, that was just a lie. In restoring the Voting Rights Act. Supreme Court just said Section 2 of the Voting Rights Act does not allow gerrymandering for the purposes of creating race-based districts. That's all. That's all. We said earlier, Debbie Wasserman Schultz ran against 4 other black Democrats in a newly designed district where the largest group were blacks, and she beat them. Byron Donalds just won his primary in Florida. There's no state in the union where blacks are a majority. If you have black elected officials, governors, senators from states where they are in the numerical minority, how can that happen? Since we need race-drawn districts, which is what Tallarico was really saying. It's insulting. It's insulting to Americans. You're saying Americans should vote based on race. If they don't, they should. It's insulting to the Americans who voted for Barack Obama, even though they're not the same race. Why did they do it? How did they do it? Kamala Harris is also apparently thinking about running. Here's what Senator John Kennedy said about that, number 13.
17: I listen to Vice President Harris. No disrespect, but Vice President Harris is no longer relevant. She had her shot and she missed. She can cozy up to the moo-moo linens all she wants to, but she has me confused with somebody who cares what she thinks. I mean, she's yesterday. What worries me, these guys like Mondani and Dr. Al-Sayed and AOC and Bernie. These people
26: are nuts.
17: They just want to beat the crap out of America. They feel contempt for America when they should feel gratitude.
24: And while the majority of Democrats prefer socialism over capitalism, that should worry. Prefer a Democrat socialist to be president in 2028? Here's Texas Congressman Brandon Gill, number 22.
11: See, what are some of the similarities between socialism and Islamism? And one of them is certainly power. They're both ideologies that seek to have either the government or this religious ideology really have its hands into every part of your public and your private lives. And I think that power is what kind of unifies both socialists and Islamists.
12: All bad, but it all goes back in your estimation to mass migration.
11: Yep.
12: Congressman Brandon Gill, good to see you.
24: And both are willing to whip out the race card. This is a West Hartford, Connecticut school member. Here's what she said about how black teachers should be compensated. Number 21.
16: So I know we have like some efforts to increase diversity in the district. So I'm wondering, especially around administration, are there financial incentives for black and brown people to work here? It's an extra burden, quite frankly, to be a black and brown teacher and administrator in the district. And so I think we should start thinking about that financially if we're not already. But I know we call ourselves leaders. And I know we have an Office of Equity and Belonging, so I'm sure we can figure it out. We got money. It's West Hartford.
24: So let's pay black and brown teachers more. Have you seen the results? K-12 in urban America? Where many of the schools have black principals, black administrators, black city and county school superintendents. Have you seen the results? It amazes me Democrats talk about the affordability crisis. We've played you this Houston high school teacher of seniors, who after 2 days found that his seniors about ready to graduate couldn't read and couldn't write. Isn't that a far bigger crisis than the so-called affordability crisis? And what are you doing about it? What are you saying about it? Absolutely nothing. We've talked for a long time about the 13 public high schools in Baltimore, all located in the inner city. 0% of the kids can do math at grade level. Zero. 55 government schools in the state of Illinois, most of which are located in the southwest side of Chicago. 0% of the kids are math proficient. In an era where we're talking about AI, but your focus is on so-called affordability crisis, which you've created. 4 years of Joe Biden averaging 5% inflation. We're not at 5% now. 1 year, 9%. Gas prices before the war started, as I've said many times, 5 year low. Still lower than they were during the Biden years, and lower than the highest year under Barack Obama adjusted for inflation. Is a man getting any credit for any of this? Negotiated the release of the hostages and their remains out of Gaza? Jared Kushner said he's been in discussions with Hamas officials. They all said, quote unquote, the right things. We'll see. Number 41.
18: You met with Hamas officials yesterday. Do you think they're genuine about peace?
19: I mean, they said all the right things, but obviously it's very, very hard to trust, a terrorist organization that committed these terrible atrocities. But we had a very cordial meeting, and they said all the right things. And so we're going to give them a chance to perform, but it's going to have to be based on actions and steps. And I hope it will be true.
24: I hope it will be true. Have you read their charter? They vow not just the destruction of Israel, but the destruction of Jews everywhere. I suspect somehow they're not going to play nice. Now, coming up, Mondami's anti-Israel rhetoric, is it contributing to the rise of anti-Semitic hate crimes in New York City? And Stephen A. Smith, angry at the National Association of Black Journalists? All this and more. I'm Larry Elder.
0: with SRN News. I'm Keith Peters in Washington. Congressman Byron Donalds has won the Republican nomination for Florida governor. And former Representative David Jolly won the Democratic nomination, setting the stage for a November contest to replace outgoing Governor Ron DeSantis. In Tuesday's primary, State Representative Angie Nixon won the Democratic nomination for U.S. Senate, defeating Alex Vindman. She will face Senator Ashley Moody, who won the Republican nomination for a special election. They are competing to finish the final 2 years of Marco Rubio's term. The primaries are defining a midterm ballot set to test President Donald Trump's grip on his adopted state. On Wall Street, the Dow down by 116 points, the Nasdaq dropping 355, the S&P 500 lower by 53. More details at srnnews.com.
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1: 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Wall Street Journal says that the increase in hate crimes in New York City is due to the rhetoric from Zohran Mamdani and his homies. Number 44.
2: Now this. A man has been charged with a hate crime after police say he disrupted Shabbat services and assaulted two people at a synagogue in New York City. Alicia Finley joins me now. Israel's consul general in New York is calling the attack, quote, a direct result of Mayor Mamdani's... attacks on Jews.
3: Well, there's no doubt that these hate crimes... have increased since or as he's become mayor. Hate crimes against

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4: Incorporation in the school's curriculum about this.
5: If it was another minority group that was being harassed and threatened, if it was black folks, gay people, whatever, the response would be really dramatic. There'd be no just, oh, we'd better teach them about this, that, and the other. No. They'd be out, or they'd be in prison. Why don't we have the same kind of reaction, really strong reaction, to the anti-Semites who are ruining our city?
4: Oh, I agree completely. There is a different standards, and the unfortunate reality is that, the Jewish people tend to be very successful, and there's a lot of grievance toward them, and they think, we do not have to protect these people because they are successful, notwithstanding all the harassment that they face, and that includes on college campuses as well.
6: How about teaching the definition of genocide? How absurd it is to accuse Israel of committing it. How about teaching the definition of apartheid and how absurd it is to accuse Israel of being an apartheid state? How about talking about the charter of Hamas and that the overwhelming majority of Palestinians living in Gaza and in the West Bank support what happened on October 7th? How about talking about that? Genocide? Do you realize how quickly Israel could exterminate every man, woman, and child living in Gaza if, in fact, Israel were hell-bent, as was Adolf Hitler, on the destruction of an entire group of people? Realize how easy that would be? As Coleman Hughes very articulately and carefully explained to Joe Rogan, when you're engaging in urban combat, and when your enemy is hiding military facilities and weaponry beneath schools and mosques and hospitals, avoiding civilian deaths is almost impossible if you're going to defend yourself. But if you look at the number of combatants killed compared to civilian killed, it is arguably one of the most humane military in human history. How do you fight an enemy that embeds its weapons and its fighters in a civilian population? And they do it in order to get people like the Zohran Mamdamis and the Abdul El Shayeds of the world to accuse Israel of engaging in a war crime. It's a brilliant strategy as long as you're perfectly okay with killing your own men, women, and children, putting them in harm's way, hating Jews so much you're willing to kill your own people. Golda Meir said years ago, I'm paraphrasing, we're going to have this conflict as long as Arab mothers hate Jews more than they love their own children. This is sick. One of the women that ran for government when the Israelis pulled out of Gaza was a woman who had had two sons, blown up as homicide bombers. She said, I only wish I had more sons that I could devote to jihad. 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
1: 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And to me, that's a blessing because not everybody wants to take that stuff.
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9: 888-971-SAGE, 888-971-7243. I am Larry Elder. We are Salem News Channel. The National Association of Black Journalists gave Stephen A. Smith a thumbs down award at their gala in Atlanta on Saturday. They gave him the award over what they say is a repeated disparagement of prominent black women. A video of the presentation said, and I'm quoting, "Smith has established a recurring public pattern of disparaging commentary directed at prominent black women across politics, sports, and media. Such commentary reinforces harmful narratives, undermines the fair and respectful representation of black women in public discourse, and stands in direct conflict with NABJ's long-standing commitment to accurate, responsible, and inclusive portrayals of black communities." Close quote. Smith speculated that it was probably because of his criticism of Jasmine Crockett. Now, we played you some of his criticism of Jasmine Crockett. He criticized her for speaking standard English in some settings and not in other settings, called her brilliant and then took back his criticism. So I'm not quite sure what they're complaining about. Number 58.
10: You are a black journalist. You are both of those things. But that in this day and age, you've got to pick a team, and your team would be black people, and you should not criticize them.
11: Well, first of all, black folks criticize each other all the time. Amongst family, amongst friends, or whatever. That's number one. Number two, it would matter to me more, Chris, if they said that. That's not what they said. They said I disparage black women. I was raised by black women. I have two daughters. I have 10 nieces. I have 4 older sisters. What the hell are they talking about? There's no truth whatsoever. I own my own production company and my own YouTube channel. I employ 6 black women. I have an accountant. I have a lawyer that are black women. I have big upped and promoted and supported black women all my life because they did it for me. So when you say that I am disparaging black women, you need to back that up. And as an organization, the NABJ failed to do so. If you want to engage in politics and you want to say, we don't like the political tilt that you have to your commentary, well, that's a worthy discussion for a journalistic organization. But you're a journalistic organization that's supposed to be foundation, you know, based on fact. And that's supposed to be your foundation, that and objectivity. And you were neither objective nor factual because they were wrong with what they were saying. They didn't have any facts and they clearly weren't objective. And that was my point. And to give me that thumbs down 5 weeks before I'm to be inducted into the Hall of Fame. And oh, by the way, a year removed from me taking a national television show like First Take for ESPN, back-to-back years in Chicago in 2024 and in Cleveland in 2025. Those years, both years, I took my show to the NABJ conference. Nobody, when have you seen a live national television show broadcasting live from a journalism convention? But that's what I did. Obviously, with the help of ESPN and the bosses like Dave Roberts and Burke Magnus and Jimmy Pitaro, they enabled that to happen. What are they talking about? This is not based in fact. And that's why I know for a fact that, you know what, you've got liberals out there that's in the ear of these people that facilitated them making this kind of position. And I'm calling them out for it because it makes no sense whatsoever. There's no truth to what they're claiming. And it's highly offensive. And I want the world to know that.
9: So Stephen A. Smith calls himself a journalist, okay? And the National Association of Black Journalists gave him thumbs down because he made disparaging comments they claim about black women. How many journalists have said anything at all about Benny Thompson referring to Clarence Thomas as an Uncle Tom? Danny Bash pushed back. Have any of these black journalists written something, said something, chastised politicians like Benny Thompson for saying Clarence Thomas, who sits on the Supreme Court, respected member, is an Uncle Tom? Have any black journalists said anything about that? I don't know what Joy Reid is. Is she a journalist? She used to have a show on the MSNBC, which stands for Microsoft News Channel. And she referred to Byron Donalds as a pet for the Republican Party. They pat him on the head like a pet. Did anybody say anything about that? Has the National Association of Black Journalists, since I'm sure she still considers herself to be a journalist, said anything at all about that? Now, the WNBA is still trying to work out what a woman is. And two women, I think it was a mother and a daughter, went to a game where the Fever was playing. They were the visiting team. And they wore t-shirts, XX and XY. Security came to them and said, you're going to have to remove that and put on another shirt. And then later on, the WNBA put out a statement and said, yeah, we probably shouldn't have done that. But they're still trying to work out what a woman is. Number 33.
12: The Women's National Basketball Association is still working to define what a woman is. The league is taking heat on its eligibility rules, which appear gray when it comes to transgender athlete participation. WNBA leaders setting up a task force that met earlier this week to address the growing controversy. The meeting concluded with no new policy and a statement released afterwards that read in part, "We strongly denounce the bad faith efforts to use these topics to demean or marginalize others."
13: The WNBA is digging their heels in. I won't profess to understand why.
12: In an effort to challenge what they call a loophole in the league's rules, two former NBA players, Royce White and Inez Kanter-Freedom, have declared for the WNBA draft.
14: Are you a woman?
15: Next spring, I'm going to take my talents and join the WNBA.
16: Sure, the right is maneuvering its way through the terrain and making and politicizing this issue. It doesn't negate the fact that the WNBA left the door open for it to happen.
12: The issue brought to the forefront when Indiana Fever guard Sophie Cunningham publicly stood by her argument that women's sports and locker rooms should be reserved for biological females.
17: When it comes just to protecting young girls in sport and women in sport, I feel very strongly about that.
12: Some other WNBA players and coaches have come out in support of transgender athletes, including Seattle Storm Center Stephanie Dawson and Minnesota Lynx coach Cheryl Reeve.
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0: 888-971-SAGE, 888-971-7243. I am Larry Elder. We are Salem News Channel. Number 9. In due course, Juan is in Riverside, California. Juan, you're on the Larry Elder Show. Thank you so much for calling.
1: How you doing, Larry?
0: I'm doing well.
1: Yeah, I was just calling in about a comment you made, or the punchline of a joke where you used the Trail of Tears to refer to Warren. And I think it's ridiculous that she lied about being Native American and her heritage. But why would you use Trail of Tears as a punchline, man? Would you use the Holocaust as a punchline to a joke?
0: Well, you recall what prompted the joke was a caller called up and said she's always crying. And I said, would you call that a trail of tears because of the fact that she has for decades referred to herself as a Native American? I thought it was a funny joke, Juan. Sorry you didn't appreciate it.
1: Yeah. You lost a longtime listener, man. That's just low.
0: Well, Juan, if that's what it takes for me to lose you, you weren't much of a listener in the first place, as far as I'm concerned.
1: Oh, great rebuttal, man.
0: Well, I think it's a pretty good rebuttal. Talk about zero tolerance. I make one joke you don't like, and that's it. I'm done. Nothing else I've done works. That's kind of harsh.
1: That's not a joke, man. That's a despicable
0: death penalty for Elder for making a joke that you think is insensitive. Okay, Juan. I guess I've lost a listener. Whatever am I going to do? Oh, the humanity. Juan's gone.
1: All right, man. Have a good one.
0: You too. Have a good weekend. Have a good weekend. Don't cry.
2: That's pretty brutal. Speaking of Elizabeth Warren, she explained how landlords can get away with, quote, jacking up the rent, number 11.
3: Can somebody explain to me how my rent goes up when the lease renewal comes and nothing about my living has changed? Nothing's been renovated. Nothing's been updated. I'm not getting anything new. Also, my pay hasn't gone up, but you can jack my rent up hundreds of dollars. Make it make sense.
4: Yeah, I can explain it to you. Your rent keeps going up because of two big reasons. First, there's just not enough houses or apartments in cities and states all across this country. So landlords have a lot of leverage to jack up the rents on you. And second, we know that huge corporate landlords and private equity investors slap all sorts of extra fees and jack up rents just because they can. They are sitting in an office on Wall Street, worried about their bottom line.
2: I can't take much more of this. The percentage of homes owned by these large corporate investors is quite small. And she's quite right. There is a scarcity. California, rules and regulations, make, as I've said a million times, the average price of a home twice that of a national average. Do something about that. Do something about their taxes that you've imposed on them. They're not going down. Let's do this again tomorrow. God bless.
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13: With SRN News, I'm Keith Peters in Washington. Congressman Byron Donalds has won the Republican nomination for Florida governor. And former Representative David Jolly has won the Democratic nomination, setting the stage for a November contest to replace outgoing Governor Ron DeSantis. In Tuesday's primaries, State Representative Angie Nixon won the Democratic nomination for U.S. Senate, defeating Alex Vindman. She will face Senator Ashley Moody, who won the Republican nomination for the special election. They are competing to finish the final 2 years of Marco Rubio's term. The primaries are defining a midterm ballot set to test President Trump's grip on his adopted state. On Wall Street, the Dow down by 116 points, the NASDAQ dropped 355, the S&P 500 lower by 53. This is SRN News.
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0: America, Mark Levin here. Our number, 877-381-3811, 877-381-3811. Welcome. I hope you're well. 3 hours goes very fast here, so let's jump in with both feet, shall we? You know, these are very bizarre times, Mr. and Mrs. America. Our president in the Constitution is the Commander-in-Chief. He's made a decision, one which I have strongly supported, that the regime in Iran will try and kill us with weapons of mass destruction like nuclear warheads if we don't stop them. It used to be that such a position was not controversial, certainly not among Republicans or, for that matter, most Democrats. You had a Democrat from New York State by the name of Pat Moynihan. He would have agreed. You had a Democrat from the state of Washington, Scoop Jackson. He would have agreed. You have a Democrat from the state of Connecticut, Joe Lieberman. He would have agreed. But you had Democrats throughout the country, and that would include the South, that would have strongly agreed with this position. Strongly. Now, you wouldn't have had any Republicans that I can think of, I mean, a stray here and there perhaps, who would object to us defending our country from a Islamic regime that has already killed or maimed thousands of Americans, whether in the military or civilian, and has attempted to assassinate our president, members of his family, members of his administration from the first go-round. You would think this would unite us. We have phrases like neocons and warmongers and forever wars and Israel and big oil. Now, we went to war to protect our country from an enemy that has killed Americans for half a century and that wants nuclear weapons. Now, Iran is uniquely horrific among the Islamist states and Islamist groups. Why? Well, if you'd watched Life, Liberty, and Levin Sunday, you would know in detail, but I will give you a very concise version and underscore some of the things I've said here before. It's the epicenter for the jihadis, for terrorism. It's the epicenter. They took over an entire country. They're using their faith to advance their agenda, their ideology. They are funding with enormous resources, certainly in the past, terrorist organizations throughout the Middle East, quite frankly, throughout the world. And they're pushing this ideology. We talk about socialism in young people, which is really nuts. It's horrible. But they're pushing the terrorist ideology among young Muslims all over the world, including in our country. And we will pay a price for this. We will pay a price for having had open borders, for allowing these imams to do what they do, for weak governors, allowing them to build these fortresses, these facilities, weak governors, weak state representatives, weak zoning boards, weak local council. President can't do everything. He doesn't run all this. You know, we have thousands of local communities. But just to be clear, things are going to happen. They're already starting to happen, and they're going to get worse as a result of this conduct. But the Democrat Party is leading the charge with the Democratic Socialists of America, with the anti-Semitism. We have a problem, too. We have the, or used to, I should say, they're not really with us, so we don't really count them, but on the fringes out there, we have the traitor Tucker Carlsons. We have the Marjorie Traitor Gang Greens. We have the no-pants pedos like Matt Gaetz, day in and day out. We have others, too. It's a long list. But here's the thing. The president decided, with all the advice he got, we had one of the envoys, Steve Witkoff, on here at the time to explain what the president decided and why. that a military operation was absolutely essential to the protection of the United States from a nuclearized Iranian regime. That is rational, that is conscionable, that is moral, that is legal, that is constitutional. Just think, ladies and gentlemen, if this president hadn't hit them the first time that June, and then hadn't, with the Israelis, hit them again, you know damn well they'd have a nuclear weapon. We woke up one day and North Korea had a nuclear weapon, even though we were told time and time and time again. They had signed agreements. We had sent them foodstuffs for their people. We had done this. We had done that over almost a 20-year period. And then all of a sudden, hey, guys, we have a nuclear weapon. And now they have over 50 of them. And no, I don't agree with a policy that would have us unilaterally withdraw significantly from South Korea. I just don't believe that makes sense. That's my perspective. But I'm talking about these individuals, these woke Reich isolationists and neo-fascists. They keep saying, the president ran on no wars. The president ran on no wars. No, he didn't. Play me the audio. He certainly opposed forever wars. We also, I hope, oppose forever wars. You get into a war, you get into win. You don't get in to negotiate. You don't get in to have diplomacy. You don't get in to get out. You don't get in to look for off-ramps. That's what causes forever wars. And I fear this is a lot of the advice from military and civilian high officials that are advising the president. And they're wrong. And they're wrong. We've seen this ilk before in the 1930s. They don't like being compared to it, but that's their problem. It's perfectly legitimate. The isolationists, some were actually sympathetic to Hitler. One of them was Joe Kennedy Sr., very sympathetic to Hitler and the Third Reich. So much so that the British government contacted Franklin Roosevelt and said, get this guy out of here. He's back-channeling to the Third Reich, which he was doing. We have individuals, I believe, who are very sympathetic to Putin and very sympathetic to the Iranian regime because they hate Israel and hate the Jews. And they try and dress it up, you know, as genocide by the IDF in Gaza, which never happened, or something that takes place in Judea and Samaria. It's a massive issue. It's a handful of Palestinian families. The water was wrongly cut off by these Jewish individuals who were there. They're going to be punished for it, I hope, I believe. And that's a national issue. Not the slaughter of Christians in Africa. Not the slaughter of Muslims in Yemen. Not 2.5 million Muslims imprisoned by China and also the slaughtering of them. None of that. No, that's not a big deal. Not Russia and what it's done with Ukraine, although Ukraine is kicking their ass right now. No. It's Israel, it's Netanyahu, and so forth and so on. So why do these people keep bringing that up when the President of the United States has said himself repeatedly, I made the decision, I decided, I, which he did. Not Mark Levin. Not Benjamin Netanyahu. Not the country of Israel and the people of Israel. President wouldn't do that. President makes his own decisions. It's quite clear, isn't it? So, but when these people say that, are they not trying to diminish the President of the United States? Are they not smearing the President and libeling the President? Well, of course they are. Are they not undermining our troops, our heroic troops, when their words are used by the enemy, or they read or hear their words? I mean, a lot of these guys have no ratings, don't get me wrong. But when you have a guy day in and day out posting, or on some backwoods network like OAN, a guy like No Pants Pedo, Matt Gaetz, day in and day out, trashing our troops, betraying our president, and then trying to deflect? Or when you have this head case, they're all head cases, really, traitor Tucker Carlson doing the same thing, or you have people who are more online with websites and so forth who write, or they're on sort of second or third tier podcasts who go on about the neocons and the warmongers. Is the president a neocon? Is the president a warmonger? Of course not. But they dare not attack the president. They'll attack people who have no control over the war effort, no control over whether we go to war, who present their opinions, if the president asks them, present their opinions to their audiences like I do. But they will not demonstrate any integrity whatsoever, any intellectual honesty whatsoever. They're hypocrites. They go on, we're America first. No, you're not. You're obviously America last. We are the true believers. We endorse Trump before anybody else. But you're smearing him now. No, we're not. We're Netanyahu and the warmongers and the... You're smearing him. And he knows it. And I'm sure he hears it and reads it. So these people are literally attacking the President of the United States in the middle of a war, and they are claiming to be Make America Great Again. When in fact, MAGA supports the President. MAGA supports this war effort. MAGA rejects Iran. MAGA rejects Carlson and all the other reprobates who are desperately trying to draw attention and get rich off of this. Desperately. It's very bizarre. And yet it's taking place. They're viciously, relentlessly, vilely attacking the commander-in-chief, the president of the United States, who's made the decision to take military action against this enemy, the initial decision. And then they claim that they're not, that they're the biggest supporters he's ever had. They're liars. And they're undermining this war effort. As sure as Tokyo Rose sought to do so from Japan. As sure as Father Coughlin sought to do so. Eventually from a pirate ship off the shore. That's right. They are the isolationists of the 1930s. Except they don't have the integrity and the intellectual honesty to admit it. Because they know what the outcome of that isolationism was. It was the Third Reich. It was World War II. Our enemies are rooting for Matt Gaetz. Our enemies are rooting for Tucker Carlson. Because if they turn out to be right and have influence, our enemies are stronger. They can continue to pursue nukes. China will invade Taiwan. They're all ready to roll. That's what isolation gives you. In our country, America will be in an impossible situation. Impossible. We can't take on all these countries. So don't put us in that position, right? Don't put us in a position like that. I'll be right back.
1: Mark Levin.
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0: Welcome back, America. Harry Enten, the CNN data analyst, yesterday hit a warning for the Democrats. Now, I must confess, and I'm guessing you're in the same situation, those of you who listen regularly, I'll play audio of Harry Enten. Some days the Democrats can't win, some days the Democrats can't lose. Some days the Republicans can't win, some days the Republicans can't lose. So, I mean, it's very interesting to me, it's somewhat intriguing, but don't go to the bank with it, one way or the other. And he is very entertaining. I think this guy, if you can take poll numbers or survey numbers and make them actually kind of interesting, then you're pretty damn good at what you're doing. You really are. Most of these guys are monotonous. He's actually very entertaining. Cut 13, go.
1: Donald Trump's political brand ain't too hot to trot these days. But I got to tell you, PU, when it comes to the Democratic brand, the net favorability rating of the Democratic Party. You know, back in 2018, when Democrats, during the first Trump presidency, right, when they were able to win back control of the House, they were even. They were even, right? Favorable minus unfavorable, even, at 0-0-0. Now look at this. 25 points underwater. Oof. Oof. You know, the Dem brand, as I said, it's not too good these days.
0: Ooh, I think he's right. When we come back, I got to deal with the underbrush. There's a senator from Georgia by the name of Ossoff. We will want to deal with him. I'm sure we'll try and get him on the program, and how much you want to bet he doesn't come on. We'll be right back.

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1: With SRN News, I'm Keith Peters in Washington. Congressman Byron Donalds won the Republican nomination for Florida governor, and former Congressman David Jolly picked up the Democratic nod in the state's primary elections Tuesday, setting the stage for a November battle to replace outgoing Governor Ron DeSantis. In another top race Tuesday, left-wing progressive state representative Angie Nixon won the Democratic nomination for a U.S. Senate special election, defeating retired Army Lieutenant Colonel Alex Vindman, a former national security official who testified in Trump's first impeachment case in 2019. Nixon will face Senator Ashley Moody, winner of the Republican nomination, in November's contest to fill the last 2 years of Marco Rubio's term. Rubio vacated the seat to become President Trump's Secretary of State last year. This is SRN News.
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1: You know, it's actually a little unusual, I think, the amount of inquiries I'm getting and requests. Ready for this, Mr. Producer? For the ethics report on Matt Gaetz. Now, why would there be such interest on that? It's crazy, isn't it? We can go to any of my social sites. I've pinned it at the top because the inquiries are just overwhelming, and I can't, and I'm not going to deal with each one, but I'm only going to leave it there a little while. So if that's what you want to do, go ahead. It's have you ever read that, Ron? It's shocking. It's amazing all the attention this guy Swalwell gets because he deserves it. He's a pig, and I'm going to do an article on him too. But pigs aren't limited to the Democrat Party. Now, I may agree with you if you said there's more of them there. I agree with that 100%. But we're better. We're more moral, in my view. We handle things a little differently because we believe in different types of things than the other party. We believe in different things than the other party. And that is true. So I've pinned it up there. Mr. Producer pinned it up there. If that's something you

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4: And it's not a terribly hard job, let's be honest. But while you're there, you know, you should say, I am in the halls of the Capitol building. This is an immense honor to represent my constituents like this, to fight for what I believe in, this magnificent country. I mean, after all, who am I, right? Look at me. One of 535 people. That's what they should be saying. What can I do today to advance the cause of liberty, capitalism, wealth creation, prosperity for all? What can I... Instead, they're chasing women or the opposite or doing drugs? Some of these guys? I don't know about you, but I find this disgusting. Now, I find it disgusting outside of Congress, but if you're a member of Congress and you're doing this, if you're an elected official and you're doing this, if you have a past, okay, I get it. Doesn't mean I have to like it. But you have a past, you have a past. But while you're a public official and you have a public trust, this is how you conduct yourself? I find it just disgusting. That's why when this guy Planter was running, he has a Nazi tattoo on his chest, claims of slapping around women, and then this one woman comes forward and says, he raped me. And not only then did the Democrats distance themselves from this guy, or the people adjacent who are involved in politics, who want to influence politics, who want to influence our country, and they're doing everything they can, who are the sleaziest of the sleaziest people, like this guy Hassan Piker. I mean, he's not a government official, he's not running for office, but by God, he's trying to influence the entire outcome of these elections with the Democrats and then with the country. You got guys like Piker, and Plattner, and Swalwell, and Gates. It's like a real turnoff, isn't it? It's disgusting. And I'm not getting on my high horse. I'm just telling you what I think. I want to get to this guy, Ossoff, or Ossoff, or whatever his name is, O-S-S-O-F. I think I would pronounce it Ossoff. Just because I can. Now, he was on C-SPAN today. He was at a campaign event. Now, first of all, he goes after a friend of mine. Her name is Natalie. I'm not going to give you the whole name. It's out there in the press. But Natalie. Nobody works harder than this young lady. This young lady had bone cancer. And they gave her little likelihood of survival. Donald Trump said, I mean, think about the things this president has done that are remarkable and cutting edge. That if you need certain types of treatments, technologies, drugs, and so forth, and you have no alternative, you may be facing death, then you should have a right to have access to that if you decide you want it. And that's what he did. That's what he did. So you have these cutting-edge drugs. Some of them take 20 years to process through. Well, some people don't have 20 years. They don't have 20 months. They don't have 20 weeks. They don't have 20 days. So what's the difference? Well, Natalie was one of these people. And right now, knock on wood, God bless, she's cancer-free. In total remission. It went from dire, dire circumstance to total remission. And she attributes that to what the president did.

0: and to the availability of certain medicines she wouldn't have otherwise have had, certain treatments. And she supports the president, campaigns for the president, loves the president in the non-romantic way. I've seen her work with the president. She's fantastic. And she's by his side and helps transcribe things and provide him with the incoming emails and texts, documents. She's a fantastic assistant. That's what she is, and that's all she is. And a beautiful young lady. And my wife and I adore her. Many people adore her. She's so sweet and kind and so forth. And yet, you have a senator here, Assoff, who was born as a trust fund baby. He was born with a platinum spoon in his mouth. He's never had to work a day in his life. He's never had to worry about money a day in his life. He's a multimillionaire, but not from anything he's done, and he trashes capitalism. Can you imagine that, Ron? They trash capitalism while they're sitting there super wealthy from capitalism, and they didn't do anything. He didn't do a damn thing. And he goes after the man he's running against, Mike Collins, a congressman. Very nice man, Mike Collins. And this is what he says. Cut 10, go.
1: Look, I think in a way, it's tragic that here in Georgia in the year 2026, in some ways, one of the central questions of the U.S. Senate race is whether white nationalism belongs in the United States Senate. We're so much better than this.
0: So if you support a Republican who's conservative, it's white nationalism and we're so much better than this. Do you know why he's doing that? Because Georgia has a significant population of black Americans all throughout the state, but particularly in Atlanta. Atlanta obviously is a huge metropolitan area. And this is where his base is, and this is where all the Democrats have their base. So he's trying to rile up the base. And this is a constant with the Democrat Party. The way they treat black people is disgusting. The way they've always treated black people is disgusting. And again, I wrote an entire book on the Democrat Party hates in America with a significant section on there about what they've done to black people. And then they claim to rescue black people after they created the very situation. I mean, they create segregation. They create, every obstacle they can think of to prevent blacks from voting. And then they claim to rescue them. Rescue them. So they did one thing in the 50s and 60s. Then in the late 60s and in the 70s, they claim to be the party that rescues them. It's a detestable party, the Democrat Party. It truly is. Don't take credit for creating all these programs while they're bankrupting them. They're bankrupting Social Security. They have a plan to bankrupt Medicare. This is their game. This is how it works. Assoff is a nobody. Can anybody tell me one thing he's done while he's been a senator? Just one. Can anybody in Georgia tell me one thing he's done since he's been a senator? I'm serious. Don't Google it. Just tell me. He's on the media all the time. He's got a big mouth. Now, you know, I could raise questions and I could say, well, I saw him walking with a guy the other day, Mr. Producer. He's walking kind of funny. You get my drift? Now, what does that mean? What does that mean? Doesn't mean anything. So when he talks about the president traveling with Natalie, like that's some big deal in that sense, when nothing's going on, it's just unbelievable. The most beautiful first lady in American history is our first lady right now, Melania. She gets no credit. She doesn't get all the the acclaim that a Jackie O got, or that even a Michelle Obama got, for crying out loud. So it's just a constant attack on this man, constant attack on his family, a constant attack on the people around him. So Assoff opens his mouth and spews this crap, and now the Democrats are defending him. Let's slip in this one. Next, cut 11, go.
2: We're in wartime. The commander-in-chief has mired us in this geopolitical disaster.
0: Now, people, you see, on the second point, he is speaking not just for the Democrats and the Islamists and the Marxists. He is speaking for the Tucker Carlsons, right? The no-pants Matt Gaetz guys. This whole woke right. They say exactly the same thing. And then they pretend to support the president. I go way back. I go to 1917. I supported him back then. I certainly did. But you're not supporting him now in the middle of a war. That's heresy as far as I'm concerned. Go ahead.
2: Have lost their lives. Our naval logistics are frayed. The global energy system is in crisis. And he retreats into this bubble of West Wing aides who are his security blanket to make him feel good about himself.
0: Mm-hmm. He had mentioned Natalie in the course of this. He hasn't retreated at all. This man's everywhere. Did he talk about Joe Biden? Joe Biden didn't retreat. He was in a fetal position under the desk. That's just his normal position, or it was, as president of the United States. He never said a word about any of that. Donald Trump's not retreating anywhere. I've never seen a man so active. Forget about president, period. So active, taking on every issue, whether it is the great monuments in our city of D.C., whether it capital city, whether it is the, you know, crime that's going on there, whether it is the interior of the White House, whether it's big, big issues on the economy, on foreign policy, and whatever it is. Isn't that retreating? So this guy Assoff is a disaster. We'll be right back.
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0: that, folks. I call it as I see it
1: and tell you what I consider to be the facts and the truth. And we have this relationship we have had over the years where we can do that. 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If you don't have any and you want to diversify, because you know that's the smart way to go, especially in the environment we live in right now, it will provide you with all the information you could possibly need or want. All right, we'll be right back. See you in a moment.

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8: With SRN News, I'm Keith Peters in Washington. Congressman Byron Donalds won the Republican nomination for Florida governor. Former Congressman David Jolly picked up the Democratic nod in the state's primary election Tuesday, setting the stage for a November battle to replace outgoing Governor Ron DeSantis. In another top race Tuesday, left-wing progressive state representative Angie Nixon won the Democratic nomination for a U.S. Senate election, defeating retired Army Lieutenant Colonel Alex Vindman, a former National Security Council official who testified in President Trump's first impeachment case in 2019. Nixon will face Senator Ashley Moody, winner of the Republican nomination, in November's contest to fill the last 2 years of Marco Rubio's term. Rubio vacated the seat to become Trump's Secretary of State last year. This is SRN News.
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8: 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Our number, 877-381-3811, 877-381-3811. Hope you folks are doing well. Oh, that's weird. Never mind. So, Prince Reza Pahlavi. I'm a big fan of this man. I didn't know much about him. I've learned a little bit about him over time. The Shah's son. Guy's a class act. He's been a class act all through what's taking place. He's put out a proposal. His proposal's quite simple.
18: that if the regime falls, which of course we all hope it does, at least those of us who don't want to deal with it again, that he would be willing for about 100 days to lead a temporary intermediate government and help bring in, you know, a governing process, a republic, a parliamentary democracy, something or other, bring all the parties together to try to do that. And on my Fox show, Victor Davis Hanson suggested that really we ought to support a government outside of Iran, a government in waiting. He felt that Prince Reza Pahlavi would likely be the best person to run that government, to be in charge of it, and that we should, rather than giving money to the regime in Iran, money that we unfreeze, that we say may belong to them, should be given to the government in waiting. I agree with all that. I agree with what Victor said. And then on top of that, before we get to that point, perhaps we need to arm the Iranian people. You know, wasn't that controversial 8 years of the Reagan administration? Apparently it's controversial now for reasons I don't know. But if you really want to defeat the regime and help internally to replace the regime, you can't I just don't believe you can replace the regime from 40,000 feet. I just don't think so. And the regime is digging in. Hopefully it'll fall, God willing. But I hope the Republican Party doesn't fall in November before it's too late, quite frankly. Anyway, so Prince Reza Pahlavi was cornered by a German journalist. And the German journalist asks him, are you an Israeli agent? Isn't that offensive, Mr. Producer? Are you an Israeli agent? And without skipping a beat, he turns to this guy and he says, no, but my grandfather gave refuge to Jews when you burned them in ovens. Is that not the perfect response? Unbelievable. And he's so right. Most people, I don't think Iranians have this problem, but I think others do, including many Jews, don't understand the history between Persia and the Jewish people and King Cyrus. Don't understand it. I'm not going to go over it today. I've gone over it before, but maybe I'll address it again because, you know, audiences come and go. But it's very important. There's a very close connection between the two. Very close. Now, they know it in Israel, and they know it in the leadership in Israel, of course, because they have, that's that part of the world, and they have to deal with these things. And so the people are very close. Very close. Now, I understand that the Israel haters and Jew haters and anti-Semites don't get all that, but you get all that, right? And because we've talked about that before, but it's absolutely true. And he was quite a king. He was actually an emperor. And an incredibly brilliant military tactician. He conquered so much of that area of the world, and yet he didn't enslave these people. He didn't enslave the Jews. He didn't do anything of the sort. In fact, in the case of the Jews, because the first temple was destroyed, he allowed them to go back to what is Jerusalem and to work on building the second temple without interference or anything of the kind. He said, go for it. He was a very benevolent dictator, as they say, benevolent emperor. Here I said I'll discuss it later, but I'm discussing it now. It's okay. So, the prince, hopefully the future Shah, he's well aware of this. He explains these things. But obviously the German journalist who ran up to him and said what he said doesn't know anything about it. Nothing. In the Jerusalem Post, Tehran readies to crush renewed unrest, risking war to maintain control of the Strait of Hormuz. A senior Iranian official told Reuters that Iran would shift to a fully offensive posture after Washington ruled out extending a temporary ceasefire agreement. See, these people are in the leadership there. They're no good, folks. They're no damn good. And they're not going to give up, and they're not going to surrender. Tehran has already begun positioning itself, it goes on, to suppress potential domestic unrest. Okay, these ads keep popping up. And whether the prolonged economic hardship that could result from an extended U.S. blockade or a return to more active conflict with the U.S., according to international experts. At the same time, reports indicate Tehran remains open to negotiations, provided any agreement meets all of its demands, including leaving the Strait of Hormuz under Iranian control. You believe that? The Institute for the Study of War assessed that hardliners within Iran's Supreme National Security Council could support a deal with the U.S., provided it meets Tehran's terms. Okay, we all get that, right? Hey, we want $324 billion. We want to control the Strait of Hormuz. Well, you know what? That would be horrendous. That would mean the situation was better before the war than after the war. Surely we can't do that. The assessment was based on an Axios report. Well, that's a problem, because Axios is radical left. Later confirmed by a spokesperson by the Iraqi Kurdistan presidency to Iran International that the IRGC command Yabba-dabba-doo had maintained indirect contact with the U.S., and preferred to resolve the conflict through negotiations. Well, of course, that's a lie. And the president put out a Truth Social, said there are no discussions. Despite this preference, a senior Iranian official told Reuters that Iran would shift to a fully offensive posture after Washington ruled out extending a temporary ceasefire agreement. Iranian entities must be prepared to escalate tensions in the Strait and wider region as Iran will be ready to make decisions. Now, I also told you last evening that the Russians and the Communist Chinese and the North Koreans are pouring weapon systems now into Iran because we've taken the foot off the gas pedal on the military side. We're not doing anything except playing defense. And so they're arming up. I think this is a big mistake. The recalibrating. They're adjusting their tactics, and on and on and on. Ceasefire, no wonder they want extended ceasefire. Well, they got one. The president basically said, look, whether there's an extension to the ceasefire or not, we're obviously doing what we're doing. So while we're relying almost exclusively then on the economic pressure, which is outstanding, the pressure we're placing on them, militarily, they're adjusting to this. They're also, as we talked about last night, blowing out all the reformers and just people who they may not be sure of, and they're putting all these brass knuckle enforcers and hardliners, so-called, into these positions. So they're reinforcing the police state, reinforcing it. The continued attacks on vessels crossing the Strait of Hormuz without coordinating with Iran's Persian Gulf Strait Authority suggest that the regime would be unlikely to accept an agreement that did not leave the waterway under Iranian control. So they have a lot of demands, and I think our position has to be do not bend to this, do not look for so-called off-ramps, none of that, period. None of that. Just finish him off. We'll be right back.
17: Mark Levin.
19: 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I have neuropathy, and the pain had gotten to a point already to where I could not even walk on a treadmill anymore without falling off. It's how bad my balance got.
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Bam. NBC News. This is just further evidence of what's going on here. Let's see. Russia is shipping explosives to Iran to bolster its missile and drone arsenal in the U.S. war. They haven't been previously reported, but it underscores the deepening strategic alliance between Moscow and Tehran. Now, this is only possible because we're not hammering them, America. That's why. It's only possible because of that. No. Russia's shipping them. According to a European government document obtained by NBC News. And when we wait, they're not going to just sit there. They're not wetting themselves. They're not, oh my God, what are we going to do? They're doing. They're playing offense. I feel like we play defense. If they hit us, we hit them. If they hit this one, we hit that one. We'll hit them twice as hard, three times as hard. They hit this, we hit that. You understand what I'm saying? That's problematic as far as I'm concerned. But that's what's happening. That is what's happening. Mm-hmm. Let's see here. I'm looking to see if I can pull any other of these disparate pieces together. All right. In the region, let's look at Turkey. Turkey. Mark, what does Turkey have to do with anything? It has to do with a lot. Daily Wire. How Turkey's making a bid to bring back a modern Ottoman Empire. From Syria to Jerusalem, Ankara is building the alliances and footholds needed to become the Middle East's dominant power. There's a lot going on over there, and a lot of it's not good. We were on the offensive. Things were breaking our way, but then we hit the brakes. We started listening to the Arabs. We started listening to Erdogan in Turkey. Listened to the Pakistanis, also Islamist, you know, radicals in that government. Turkey's mutual defense pact with Saudi Arabia and Pakistan, you know, it's amazing. They just signed this. It's a step toward the ultimate ambition of Turkish President Recep Tayyip Erdogan. To make Ankara a powerhouse across the entire territory of the old Ottoman Empire. The Mecca Joint Defense Agreement, signed in Mecca on August 7 by Erdogan, Saudi Crown Prince Mohammed bin Salman, this guy's a sleazeball, and Pakistani Prime Minister Shahbaz Sharif, the foreign minister there has all the power really, I believe, commits the three countries to a NATO-type alliance among Sunni states that would treat an attack on any one of them as an attack on all of them. Well, that's odd. Wasn't that long ago. When Iran hit Saudi Arabia, I don't remember everybody jumping into action. Do you folks? I don't remember that. Let's see here. Bear with me. The PAC will help counterbalance Iranian regional power, but it will also position Turkey as the military and political leader of the Sunni Ring of Fire, advancing the Turkish president's vision of a modern Ottoman sphere of influence, according to Chaim Silberstein, the chairman of the Jerusalem Center for Applied Policy. Which is all odd, really, because Turkey's been working with Iran, Turkey's been working with Qatar. But Turkey has different strategies for different countries, right? He'll stab Iran in the back, happily so. The PAC won't, okay, I already said that. All these goals help him to progress and cement his position as the hegemon in the Middle East. Ankara is seeking to expand its own military capabilities. At the NATO summit in Ankara last month, President Trump said he would consider allowing Turkey to purchase F-35 stealth fighters, potentially reversing a ban imposed after Erdogan's government bought Russia's S-400 missile system in violation of our law. Mm-hmm. Turkey was removed from the F-35 program in 2019 over concerns that operating the Russian system alongside the American stealth fighter could expose sensitive information about the aircraft to Moscow. In other words, how it works well, or
its gaps, its problems. Congress subsequently prohibited the transfer of F-35s to Turkey unless Ankara no longer possessed the S-400. But they still do. Unfortunately, the president still said, well, it's going to be blocked by the House and the Senate no matter what, no matter which party's in anyway. That's the truth. The president also embraced this alliance itself. In a post on Sunday, he praised the leaders of Saudi Arabia, Turkey, and Pakistan for signing the Mecca Agreement. I raised questions. Why? Calling it a big, bold, and important first step and saying it showed the Middle East was coming together and becoming better able to defend itself. They're not doing this to defend themselves, my humble opinion. Now, while Ankara, that is Turkey, contributes its own NATO-backed military and sophisticated defense industry, the PAC could ultimately benefit Turkey most by giving Erdogan a broad security and political network through which to project Turkish power across the former Ottoman sphere. I don't like the fact he's in NATO. He's aligned with Russia. He backs Hamas. He's aligned with Qatar. This guy is bad. Bad, bad, bad news. Erdogan also gets a way to unite otherwise divided Sunni states around a common adversary. Guess which one that is, Mr. Producer? Israel. Israel. He sees Jerusalem as particularly powerful in that regard, arguing that the city can serve as a shared cause among countries with otherwise competing interests, and one with deep historical resonance for Turkey, whose Ottoman predecessors ruled Jerusalem for roughly 400 years. He conquered it. The pathways to consolidate his leadership and dominance is through a broad Sunni alliance. Yeah. And it goes on. So you can see what a dangerous SOB this guy really is. And he's just plowing ahead. And no, he should never get one F-35, in my humble opinion. Just my opinion. We'll be right back.

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1: With SRN News, I'm Jason Walker. Representative Byron Donalds winning the GOP nomination for Florida governor, and former Representative David Jolly capturing the Democratic nomination. That sets the stage for a November contest to replace outgoing Governor Ron DeSantis. Voters have also gone to the polls in Alaska and Wyoming. Washington and Ottawa battling again during negotiations. Those talks, an effort to reach a truce on tariffs. If no deal is reached, President Trump has threatened to impose 50% tariffs on $20 billion worth of Canadian products, and that includes hockey sticks. The Navy confirming a destroyer, the USS Benfold, with some 300 sailors on board, suffered a breakdown in the Pacific last month. No power for 4 days. SRN News.
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1: All right, we have a big story here that broke at 7:25 p.m., literally 10 minutes ago. This is the Detroit Free Press. Anti-Muslim rally draws hundreds of protesters outside Dearborn Library. This is Dearborn, a stand, Michigan. The Dearborn City Council meeting Tuesday, August 18, began with a prayer as hundreds of people gathered outside for an anti-Muslim protest and counter-protests. You know, I would call it anti-Islamist protest.

0: You see, Dearborn was a big, maybe still is, Ford Motor Company plant, assembly line and so forth, and so you had a lot of blue-collar workers, and then over time, and not a very long time, these individuals moved in to these blue-collar areas. And then they moved in by the thousands and the tens of thousands. And this is what's happening. These are how, this is how towns and cities are being taken over very quickly. Some Christians and Muslims outside the library debated religion. Anti-Jewish sentiment was also present at the rally, with at least one Nazi flag present and some people chanting anti-Semitic remarks and some yelling profanities at Lang, a white Christian nationalist who's denounced his Jewish heritage. Boy, you got quite a crowd. In a news conference on Monday, August 17, Dearborn officials said they will protect free speech rights and will strictly enforce laws and ordinances to protect public safety. Outside the library, more than an hour before the meeting was set to begin, a crowd member asked those who love Jesus to cheer and received a rousing response. Mr. Pritisser, can I ask you a question? What would I do there? I mean, I'd be hated by everybody, I guess, right? The Nazis on one side and the Islamists on the other? Maybe I should just go to a McDonald's, you know what I mean? I prefer to do that anyway, as you know, folks. All right, let's see here. Let's get back to this. A truck with a digital screen that read, "Racism, the clown show nobody asked for, no hate in Dearborn." There's a lot of hate in Dearborn. "Jack Lang clown show," and more drove by the protest several times ahead of the meeting. Dearborn officials moved the city council meeting, which usually takes place at the Dearborn Administrative Center, to the library down the street in anticipation of the large crowd. Ahead of the meeting, police blocked the south side of Michigan Avenue in front of the library to cars as the crowd began to gather. Hours ahead of the city council meeting and rally today, the Michigan Democratic Party and several elected Democrats denounced the anti-Muslim protests and shared support for the city of Dearborn and its residents. Statement sent to the media late Tuesday morning, Governor Gretchen Whitmer said she's been in contact with Dearborn Mayor Abdullah Hamad. She echoed the remarks of Dearborn Police Chief Isaiah Shaheen and local officials, encouraging residents not to confront or engage with demonstrators. Goes on. Michigan Democratic Party Chair Curtis Hertel made a statement on behalf of the Michigan Democratic Party. U.S. Senator Lisa Slotnick, she's disgusting to me. She ran as a moderate, and then she swings hard left, just like the governor of Virginia is disgusting to me. Scamburger, I call her. She's just awful. Anyway, Lisa Slotnick, Rashida Tlaib, we know her. Others, Darian Camilleri and whatever. Oh, yeah, Benson, the gubernatorial nominee, another head case, have also denounced hate and shared support for Dearborn community. Mm-hmm. There's a lot of hate coming out of that Dearborn community, quite frankly. A lot of hate. Remember that pastor, the Christian pastor? They were going to name a street after Hamas or something or other. And he went to the meeting and he objected to it. Remember what the mayor told him? And I paraphrase, you're not welcome here. You can get out of our community. I don't remember the Democratic infrastructure getting all worked up about that. Does anybody else?
1: No, I don't.
0: That's right. Because they didn't. Yeah. I don't see a lot of this activity in New York, a lot of support for what's going on there. I'm just reading an update, ladies and gentlemen, as we go along here. Hold on 1 second, please. We're getting there. All right, let's see here. Bear with me. Extra anti-Muslim rally, blah, blah, blah. Okay, not seeing anything else there. Yeah, okay. In the meantime, you know what's going on in New York? Oh, yeah. All kinds of hate crimes and hate speech and all the rest. And 2/3 of it is aimed at

0: see. Who's it aimed at? I don't know. Jews in New York. Anybody surprised by this? It's just incredible. It's getting worse and worse and worse and worse. In New York, where a significant part of the population is Jewish, I think 10 to 15%. I used to think more, you know, I'm sort of adopted there, but that's about it. But it's still a significant number compared to other populations and so forth. Let's see here. Let me look. I cannot find that story on the hate crimes and everything else. But you can take my word for it or look it up yourself, okay? We'll be right back.
1: Mark Levin.

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But listen anyway. They know they're probably wrong. Mark Levin is on the radio.

0: International Fellowship Christians and Jews. What a group. What a terrific group, really. Bringing together Christians and Jews all over the world to fight anti-Semitism, which has continued to rise around the world every day, and the Jewish people continue to pay the price from growing threats against... Oh, wait a minute. I hear a little birdie, America. This would be my wife, Mr. Producer. Hello, wifey.
1: Hello. Do I say tweet, tweet, since you said you heard a little
0: Why not?
1: Birdie?
0: Why not?
1: I don't know. Didn't Michael Jackson have, like, what was that song with tweet, tweet?
0: Honey,
1: I don't know. Never mind. I'm aging myself.
0: You know, it's funny, ladies and gentlemen. I'm 2 years older than my wife, and she always cracks a joke about my age. You're older than I am. You're older than I am. It's very funny, though.
1: Wait, actually.
0: Yeah?
1: You jumped to that conclusion by my statement. I didn't say you're old. I said I was referring to the song.
0: No, but I'm saying generally.
1: I think there's a little bit of sensitivity here, Mr.
0: Well,
1: Mrs.
0: Well, what are you
1: going to?
0: What are you going to? I don't know. I really don't care about it.
1: Oh, okay.
0: No, it's true.
1: Really?
0: No, I don't. It doesn't bother me at all. It really doesn't. You know, people live into their 80s, 90s, 100s. I got a long way to go, kid.
1: You do.
0: Yeah?
1: You do. I can't wait.
0: Unless
1: to
0: I drop dead of a heart attack, that'll be a whole other story.
1: Tomorrow morning, we're going on a run.
0: No, we're not.
1: For sure.
0: I don't run.
1: Oh.
0: God. Oh. Okay, thank you. That's another joke. I love you.
1: Love you, too.
0: Okay. Yellow. Where was I, Mr. Producer, until I interrupted myself? Yes, okay. We love the International Fellowship of Christians and Jews, the coming together of the two first Abrahamic religions. My mouth broke. I know what I'm saying. In pointing out, both of them are pointing out that anti-Semitism has continued to arise around the world every day. And the people in the Holy Land continue to pay a very high price for this. And when you look around the world, you can see the Jews are being targeted in the Middle East. It used to be the Christians, but they've been either killed or chased out of the entire Middle East. And now they're being slaughtered in Africa. From growing threats against Jewish communities to acts of violence, harassment, intimidation, many Jewish families are living with fear simply because they're Jewish. And take a look at Bethlehem. When it was under the control of the Israeli government, it was protected. It was 85% Christian. And then with the Oslo Accords and other agreements associated with it, well, it became part of the Palestinian quote-unquote territory. And now it's 10% Christian and 90% so-called Palestinian. That's how it works. In Dearborn, Michigan, in Paterson, New Jersey, and other places around our country and certainly around the world. So here you have Bethlehem, the birthplace of Jesus, which is now 10% Christian. And this is what I mean about Judea and Samaria. That's the birthplace of Judaism. Do you know the holiest site of Judaism? Almost 4,000 years old is Judaism. The holiest site is the Temple Mount in Jerusalem. So you know what happened? Islam, which was given birth, I think it's 1,400 years ago, they built the temple, on the Temple Mount, they built that temple, the mosque with the golden dome, right there on the holiest Jewish site. The holiest Jewish site. Can you believe that, Mr. Producer? And if Jews go there on their own, they'll be slaughtered. Pretty much. They have to have permission from the IDF now. So they purposely built that mosque, which they now call, and have called since they built it actually, their third most sacred site in Islam. They built it right on top of the first most sacred site of Judaism. which was there 2,500 years before a single Muslim existed, because the faith didn't exist. So that's what some of this is about, ladies and gentlemen. To tell you the truth, if you look on a map, Israel is a pinprick if you look in the Middle East. And the idea that if they, only they could get the land back from the Israelis, there'd be peace in our time, is a lie. The International Fellowship of Christians and Jews is working every day in Israel and around the world, helping to provide security, emergency assistance, food, and critical care for vulnerable Jewish communities. You know, we talk about it. We think about it. Some people don't even think about it. Okay. 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Okay. Turkey's making a bid to bring back a modern empire. We talked about that. Russia is arming up. Iran, we talked about that. That's what's going on here. That's what's going on here. When we're here in third hour, I'm going to focus a little bit more on the domestic side as well. We have a DSA leader who comes out and admits he hates the Constitution. Well, he's not the only one. Let's be honest. The Democrats do, too. Let's see. I have it right here, as a matter of fact. We'll have to read about it. We can hear about it. Help me out there, Ron. Which one is it? It's near the end, I think. I want the gentleman that I just said from the DSA who put down the Constitution. Yeah, that's him. Let's do cut one. You're right. Go.
2: Yeah, the way I'd phrase it is of the DSA caucuses that believe in democracy as an end goal, Mug is the only one that sees revolution as a necessity to get there. And of the caucuses in DSA that see the necessity of revolution, we're the only ones that see democracy as the end goal. So the two things that we're famous for is our commitment to a program and our hatred of the United States Constitution.
0: Okay, so hold on now. So the Democrat Party keeps talking about a big tent. So they're going to bring people in like this who hate the Constitution. That's why they talk about deconstructing it. But so does Hakeem Jeffries. So does Elizabeth Warren. So does Chris Murphy. So does Buttigieg. Go ahead.
2: What the program does is it gives us a roadmap to revolution, and it gives us the obstacle that we finally will have to get over to have a revolution, which is the United States Constitution, the basis of the United States government.
0: Okay, now the guy speaks the truth that the obstacle to the revolution is the United States Constitution, which I've been telling you for a quarter of a century, which is why they attack it, which is why the Democrat Party attack it, which is why the media attack it. So in this, they're all in the same, and we have to defend it. Otherwise, we will lose the country. Remember, we're constitutional conservatives, not nationalists, not progressivists, not populists. We'll be right back.

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1: With SRN News, I'm Jason Walker. Representative Byron Donalds winning the Republican nomination for Florida governor, and former Representative David Jolly has grabbed the Democratic nomination. That sets the stage for a November contest to replace outgoing Governor Ron DeSantis. Elsewhere in the primaries, Progressive State Representative Angie Nixon winning the Democratic nomination for Senate, defeating Alex Vindman. She'll face interim Senator Ashley Moody, a political appointee who won the GOP nomination for the special election. Well, the Navy has now confirmed a destroyer, the USS Benfold, with some 300 sailors on board, suffered a major breakdown in the Pacific last month. That vessel was left without power for 4 days. This is SRN News.
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3: 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From the B&M Tree Service Weather Center, skies are clearing out and a low near 59 degrees.
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17: 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Our number, 877-381-3811, 877-381-3811. We'll be taking calls in about 15, 20 minutes or so for those who care, for those who wish to participate. I know, and I want to apologize in advance. Sometimes I'll give out the number, and then I don't take any callers because either I've guessed or I'm in the middle of something, and it just doesn't work out. But I'll try and do the best I can tonight. I want to go back to this cut with a guy named Cliff Connolly, the Democratic Socialists of America member, who just a few months ago made it abundantly clear that that group hates the Constitution. Now, first of all, you and I knew this. And the Democrat Party hates the Constitution. That's why they're all talking about destroying the independence of the court by packing it. That's why they're all talking about eliminating the Electoral College, which means smaller states will have no say whatsoever. Or big states with small populations. And as I've told you many times, it'll come down to about 12 states. And in those states, it'll come down to Democratic metropolitan areas. And so this is the reason they want to get rid of the Electoral College. It has nothing to do with slavery 250 years ago. That's not why that was put in place. That was put in place to ensure that every corner of the country would have representation. Now, the Democrat Party has never embraced Americanism. Never. Slavery and segregation and eugenics and Jim Crow, and let's eliminate the Electoral College so three-fourths of the country isn't involved in our government. I mean, that the Congress, what they mean is get rid of the Senate. This is their plan. Get rid of the Senate. We just have a parliament, and the parliament picks the president like they do all over the world. So you would actually have no say in who the president is. You understand? The other proposal out there by the Democrats is to eliminate the Electoral College and have a direct vote. And that's where, of course, the Democrat cities and states will have the most power. You won't even see a candidate in three-fourths of the country campaigning there. Certainly not in smaller states, and yet, as smaller population states. And yet, many of these big, smaller population states make it possible for you to eat where the farmers and the ranchers are. Make it possible for you to drive your car or your truck. because that's where the natural gas and the oil are. Make it possible to have all kinds of products that are created into, you know, like the iPhone or televisions and so forth and so on. That is all these materials. They're not in the cities. They're not in the heavily populated areas. They're in the more rural areas, aren't they? Certainly much of it, if not most of it. And yet they would have no representation. You could see how the country would tear into pieces, tear into factions, and tear itself apart, which is exactly what the framers were opposed to. When I hear these young punks just going there about we're going to get rid of this, we're going to do that, have no experience, never got dirt under their fingers, they think they know everything because they took some college courses, or maybe they went, got a PhD or a law degree, or who the hell knows, who cares? The point is, why should we care what they think and why should we listen to them? Here's Cliff Connolly. Now, we're going to take this a little slower. A DSA member. Now, there were four, five, six of them who were getting together and had this Zoom call. And it was recorded, and I guess they were impressed with themselves. They put it out. Hat tip, I hate to say it, to Mediaite, June 2025. I'm sorry, I said a few months ago. A year ago. Go.
18: Yeah, the way I'd phrase it is, of the DSA caucuses that believe in democracy as an end goal, Mug is the only one that sees revolution as a necessity to get there. And of the caucuses in DSA that see the necessity of revolution, we're the only ones that see democracy as the end goal. So the two things that we're famous for is our commitment to a program and our hatred of the United States Constitution. And what the program does is it gives us a roadmap to revolution, and it gives us the obstacle that we finally will have to get over to have a revolution, which is the United States Constitution, basis of the United States government.
17: Now, we are constitutional conservatives, as I said. So it's up to us to stand up to this. It's up to us to dispute this, to challenge this, to confront this in our homes, with our friends, yes, in our workplace, in our social environments, in our churches and synagogues and elsewhere, to confront it. Or your kid might turn into one of these, or somebody else's kid might. And let me tell you something, you may work your ass off to make sure they don't, they still might. So, it's something that needs to be fought and debated. And when I watch online pseudo-conservatives, not talking about abolishing the Constitution, but more government, more redistribution of wealth, more spending, and I'm hearing this from people who used to be individuals I admired as conservative individuals, but not so much anymore. Not so much anymore. You know, it's interesting. Convention of States, something that I support and have supported and wrote a whole entire book on it. Mark Meckler, who runs that organization as well. When I first thought about this subject, I was strongly against it. And then when I read it and started to research it and go deeper and deeper and deeper, why is this language in the Constitution that provides for a convention of states? Then it all made sense to me. It was George Mason who got up 2 days before they closed the convention and said, hey, I got an issue here. And that is, what if Congress turns out tyrannical? We have all the amendments going through Congress. We got to do better than that. So they had a compromise. And the compromise was essentially, okay, the states, if the states and the conventions in states, the states come forward with amendments to the Constitution, 34 states, they can present them to Congress. Congress would have nothing but a ministerial task of signing off on the fact that they received them. And then you would go through the usual, you'd need 38 states to vote yes on an amendment. So it's a high bar, and yet we still had opposition. I think 20 states are in. I'll have to check with Meckler. I think 20 states are in. Considering there's not a massive amount of money or publicity behind this, that's pretty amazing. And my point, too, is this. One of the people online who's talking about more federal intervention and, you know, the dollar that shouldn't be the reserve currency for the rest of the world and going on, that individual, I won't mention their name, when we met with that individual, I and some other conservatives pressing the case for convention of states, he didn't support it. He didn't support it. So when you take that into consideration, and now he's apparently part of this group that wants more federal government intervention, and I thought he was one of the most conservative people out there. I mean, it's very perplexing. It's just not a logical or rational thought process, in my humble opinion. We have people who want to destroy the Constitution. Some of them say it, most of them don't. Most of the Democrats want to destroy it. That's why they attack our founders. They claim that they were all slave owners. They all weren't, but they claim it anyway. 10 states that ratified the Constitution early on, and significant black populations that actually voted. You heard me. They voted. And so, you know, I have to shake my head when I see this this rump movement. It's going to have to define itself. It's going to have to do a better job. We're going to take a short break. I want to get to one other thing. We'll be right back.
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0: All right, I want to get to some of these results in Florida for you folks, where they had the Democrat Party and Republican Party primary the way it's supposed to work. Not these what they call jungle primaries where everybody runs in the same primary, which is really intended to help Democrats or liberal Republicans. And there were a couple of races on the Democrat side, and I want to get to some on the Republican side, where you had these DSA radical kooks trying to take on really quite very liberal, a couple of very liberal Democrats. One is a relatively moderate Democrat. And so Wasserman Schultz, she was the radical liberal running against the communists. You understand? She won. It was supposed to be ultra close, but it was not ultra close. She got 45.6% of the vote against somebody named Holness, who got 22.9% of the vote. And these are changed districts, as you know, because of the great governor, Ron DeSantis, having to deal with California and so forth. There's another one I'm looking for, a gentleman by the name of Moskowitz, who's more moderate than some of the more liberal Democrats. He was running against another one. He got 63.5% of the vote with 90% of the vote in, so he is easily taking out the DSA candidate. So this needs to be said. The DSA is not as strong as people think it is, particularly districts that are not the so heavily blue, blue, blue, and blue. So there is that. Now you'll notice Schultz is Jewish and Moskowitz is Jewish, and so they wanted to take them out because they both are avid supporters of the State of Israel as well. So there is something going on here that's not very pretty in that regard. All right, let me look at some of the Republicans. One of the most grotesque races was this guy who was taking on Randy Fine, the incumbent. He's been there one term. He's a good man. He and I have become quite friendly, which means, of course, he comes under a brutal attack. And I want to get to this number here because there is something a little troubling, not with his number, but generally. I'm getting there. Oops. Oops, oops, oops. Come on now. Let's get to the Republicans. It's not the easiest system here that's been set up to look at this, you know. Well, let me just tell you what I know. Randy Fine won the Republican nomination in his district, but the guy running against him, the main guy, is a Nazi, serious Nazi. Don't get me wrong, I'm not calling somebody that. And he put out one of the most horrific ads in the history of politics just the other day. It was so grotesque that even Hakeem Jeffries denounced it. Denounced it. The speaker denounced it. And a number of other people, including other Democrats, denounced it. It was that sick. The problem is this. Fine got about 59% of the vote. This guy got over 18% of the vote, Mr. Producer. Almost one in five votes cast. Now think about that. And that's in the Republican primary, in that district. That's pretty damn sick. Let me see how Byron Donalds did. Now, I called Byron Donalds today, about 2-3 hours before the show. I think it was pretty clear he was going to win. And let us see. I'm doing this. It's live. This is live and national. Byron Donalds. Let's see. Byron Donalds vote tally. Vote tally. Let's take a look. Let's see what comes up. What is with the what is with the news? They can't do this easily. Well, he's going to face this guy Dave Jolly, and I want to get into that in the general election as well. But first, let me find what Byron's number was. He is the winner, obviously, for the gubernatorial. Republican gubernatorial race. He's going to be running a guy named Jolly. He used to be Republican. You know, guys who were Republicans who become Democrats are the worst. It's like people who smoked and don't smoke anymore. They're like the most, you know, extreme on the issue. Okay. Well, anyway, so this guy Jolly He lost to Chris. Remember that guy? He was the governor for a while, and he had been a Republican, then he became Democrat and so forth. Well, he lost to him, and he's been a commentator on MSLSD, whatever they call it now, doesn't matter, MSLSD. He's been a commentator there, and so he's decided to run for the Democrat nomination. Apparently he's won it. It's not that he had a big battle there, but that's going to go on, and you can be sure they're going to throw as much dirt as they can possibly find at Byron. They've probably been holding it back, but we'll see how that works out. We're hurt all over the state of Florida. That doesn't hurt. I'm just seeing, while I'm talking, I'm still looking. Mr. Producer, if you can look too, that would be great. Byron Donalds, what percentage of the vote he's gotten. I'm sure there are people in the audience already yelling at us. Hey, you got this. I know, but I'm doing a radio show and looking at the same time. All right, let me look at one more, and then we're going to move on, and Mr. Producer will help me find. Well, here it is. Yeah, you're right. 49.1% I have. Jay Collins is the lieutenant governor, who's actually a very good guy. He got 24.7%. I've got about 80% of the vote in here. But that's the ballpark in there. Jay Collins is a combat veteran, a very tough guy. Lost part of his left leg, I think it is. And as I say, he's a very good man. He's the lieutenant governor. He's just not known very well, I don't think. And, of course, Byron is. And Byron was backed by the president before anybody else got in, which is a way of signaling, don't everybody else get in. All right, let me take a couple of calls. I promised I would. Let us go to Diane, Easton, Pennsylvania. There was a great boxer that came out of there, wasn't there, Diane? Larry Holmes.
1: Oh, you yes, know I what? Remember. I met a relative of his at work. I couldn't believe it. And I live right near Larry Holmes Drive.
0: Yeah, so. He was quite a boxer. Then there were a lot of tough opponents at that time. And you're in Easton, PA, which I've been to, a really wonderful place, and you're listening on Sirius XM Satellite. So how are you?
1: You know, I'm good. And it's to say it's an honor to speak to you is an understatement. Mark,
0: well, you're sweet.
1: My thing now is I need to understand why things happen. I don't really care so much what happened. I really want to know why. And so now as you're talking about the DSA and the quotes we're hearing, we're going to cancel the Constitution. You know, we don't like it. And then I said, well, wait a second. Why would you be bothering to talk about packing the court? Who's going to be? Are we going to have a president?
0: You know, that's a great point. Diane, don't hang up. Diane says, wait a minute, you're going to eliminate the Constitution. What's the point of packing the Supreme Court? Brilliant. We're going to bring Diane back if she hasn't hung up. We'll be right back.
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3: With SRN News, I'm Jason Walker. Less than 2 hours before President Trump was set to impose 50% tariffs on $20 billion worth of Canadian imports, the U.S. and Ottawa reaching a deal that delays the sanctions, buys time for more negotiations, and it also avoids, for now, another strain in the already tense relations between the two North American allies. Representative Byron Donalds winning the GOP nomination for Republican governor, and former Representative David Jolly has won the Democratic nomination. That sets the stage for the November contest to replace outgoing Governor Ron DeSantis. Meanwhile, voters also have gone to the polls in primary action in Alaska and also several key races in Wyoming. SRN News.
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1: All right, I'm just posting the one in Florida. Let me just put it to you this way. As I see this right now, you don't need to watch TV all night. The good guys won and the bad guys lost. Congratulations to Byron Donalds and Randy Fine and the other Patriots who won in Florida. Congratulations to them all. The gropers and the woke right got their tuchuses kicked in Florida, ladies and gentlemen. And in these key Democrat races, the DSA commies, they're getting their tuchuses kicked too. Tuchus is Yiddish for ass. I'm trying to clean up my act just a little bit, Mr. Producer. So people are wondering, tuchus is Yiddish for ass. But people don't want me saying ass that much. So if I can't say ass that much, I'll say tuchus every now and then. Don't you agree, Ron? Sure. I don't know what's wrong with the word ass. It's in the Bible, right? Multiple times, talks about the ass and the asses, and so I'm doing the same thing. I'm very biblical when I use that word. So, yeah, exactly. All right, let's see here. Okay, I'm supposed to do a sponsor, but I want to first get to, I want to get back here to our friend Diane. So, Diane, you made a great point. Why do they want to pack the Supreme Court if they want to destroy the whole thing? I think it's the gateway, you know what I mean? If they can pack the court. What's that?
2: What's their plan?
1: Their plan is to burn everything down, and they, you know, that's the bottom line. These people are despicable. And it amazes me, two types of people. These punks who haven't done anything with their lives, they're smarter than all the rest of us. They're smarter than every generation that's come along at the time of the Constitution and since the Constitution. They have no respect for our history, no respect for our country, because they were taught that. And they were taught that in school. And even if they have very patriotic parents and Republican parents, they defy them. They just go in the other direction. They denounce them. They look down on them. Because they've come to be as cocky as the moron professors and teachers who teach them. That's what I think.
2: How did the founders know, the framers, how did the framers know that this was a possibility? I mean, doesn't it boggle your mind?
1: Yes, because they studied ancient history. They had gone through a revolution. The most important

0: problem. Separation of powers is a problem. Federalism is a power, a problem, that is states' rights, unless they can use them in a state to destroy their rights, things of that sort. So this Constitution, the Electoral College is an obstacle to them. This system is set up to protect us from two types of tyranny, really, the mob and the dictator.
1: Does the word moral bother them?
0: No, I don't know any of these people. I don't probably they probably define morality, you know, as advancing their cause.
1: Ah, okay.
0: Their ideology, and that's what Marxists do. If they talk about morality at all, what have you done, or what do you do? You're very sharp.
1: Oh, bless your heart! You, I'm a day older than our president, and I like to remind him of that every once in a while.
0: Yeah,
1: but he isn't he amazing? But no,
0: yes,
1: I retired, Mark. I was in, you know, administrative, sit on my ass at a computer all day kind of a job.
0: Mm-hmm.
1: And then I retired and I started to feel infirm. And so I said, well, I think I'll try to go back to work, find something easy. And I said, oh, I could be a greeter at Walmart. I could do that. I like mm-hmm. to talk. They put me on a cash register, Mark. It's the most fun I've ever had.
0: Really?
1: I talk to people all day, and I wear my Tea Party gear. I'm not allowed to, you know, wear my Trump was right about everything button, but
0: no.
1: I wear my Tea Party gear, and it encourages people to speak to me. They're all worried, Mark. They're all
0: mm-hmm.
1: worried. The young
0: mm-hmm.
1: people, the old people. And I just say, you just keep fighting. I don't know how you're going to fight. It's up to you. You have a skill. You
0: communicating, talking, whatever role you have in life is good enough. It's important, you know.
1: To do something, and you know, I'm glad that I have lived. I never thought I'd live this long, but I'm glad I've lived this long to contribute to the war effort.
0: Mm-hmm. Well, thank you so much. You're a sweetheart. I appreciate it. You take care of yourself in Eastern Pennsylvania. Give them all our best. All right. Wasn't she great? Let's go to Marty, Cleveland, Tennessee. And I've been to Cleveland, Tennessee. The great Sirius XM satellite. Marty, go right ahead.
2: Mark, it's a great pleasure to talk with you. I've been listening to you for a lot of years and
0: love
2: your books, love your radio program, TV show, and everything. I just wanted to make a point about these democratic socialists that say they want to just shred the Constitution, you know, so they're looking to get elected. When they get elected to office, don't they have to take an oath of office that says they're going to support and uphold the
0: Well, this is a crucially important point you're bringing up, yes, that they have to support and uphold the Constitution of the United States. And it's been my position, and I want to push it. I'm glad you reminded me that there's no way anybody who says they oppose the Constitution or want to destroy it should be sworn in to be a House or a Senate member. That's not just a formality. You're putting your hand on the Bible, your other hand in the air. You're swearing for a reason to uphold the Constitution of the United States. And just because some people elect you from some district or even some state, and they decide that they want somebody who rejects the Constitution, the Constitution says no. That oath of office that people take, it's not in the Constitution, but it's an oath nonetheless. And it's not there just for tradition or formality. It is there because it means something. So if you can't legitimately take that oath, or if you take it with false intentions, that's not acceptable. And so I think there should be a battle on the ground of the House, on the floor of the House, on the floor of the Senate, that conservatives especially should say, no, we're not going to see people who reject the Constitution of the United States. Now, the Democrats have a tough time with it because they reject it, and they've told us in how many ways they want to destroy it. But that doesn't mean we have to go along with their program, does it?
2: That's right. That's right. It just makes me angry, Mark, every time I hear that.
0: I know. It's pathetic. We got people right now, it's hellholes all over the world, fighting and dying for this country. We don't even know. And then we have people we do know about. We certainly.

0: know about people in the past who have, and it's simply unacceptable. You know,
1: we live in the greatest country in the world, and it's all due to that our founding fathers and that brilliant document they started this country.
0: You're 100% right.
1: Just
0: 100%
1: for that, and God bless you, sir. Appreciate you
0: too,
1: very much.
0: Marty. You too. Let us go to Dash, Portland, Oregon. I must confess, I've never been there. On the Mark Levin app, how are you?
2: I'm well. How about you, sir?
0: I'm good enough. Thank you.
2: Do you hear me okay?
0: I hear you beautifully.
2: Perfect.
0: Speak to me.
2: I want to talk about the folks that are talking about boots on the ground, and they mean American boots on the ground.
0: Yeah, Matt Gaetz keeps talking about boots on the ground. I didn't know he supported that, but he keeps talking about it.
2: That is a red herring. That is a distraction point. In January of this year, according to this number that I'm going to quote is official by the regime, either 23 million or 24 million Iranians in about 440 cities poured into the streets to topple the regime. That was their goal. 40,000 of them, at least, sacrificed their lives. They stood up to the folks with a gun pointing at them, and they did not blink. Of this 24 million, say half of them are women, or two-thirds of them are women and children. Let's say 5 million we have men of military age. Those are the boots on the ground. And every single one of them has had military training because it's compulsory. And if you don't go serve in the military, you can't get a job, you can't buy a house, you can't get married, nothing. So we got boots on the ground, but we do not have the courage.
0: They're telling me I have to go. Take a hard break. I've been making the case that you're making over and over and over for months now, that there are millions of Iranians who are in this concentration camp under the Islamic regime, and they want to set things straight. They want their freedom. They want their retribution, and we need to arm them the way Reagan armed different freedom fighters. These are freedom fighters. And I couldn't agree with you more, and I think it's in our interest, the United States of America, to get this over with as quickly as possible, and yes, to destroy this regime. And I don't apologize for that at all. We should destroy this regime. We'll be right back.
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0: Oh, we like this song. All right. But we don't have enough time to play around, do we, Mr. Producer? So we all know about gold in 2026 as we entered 2026, right? It went up to $1,500 an ounce in January. And it hovers around $5,000 an ounce or so. But the way to look at this from my perspective is diversification is key. It's key. Why? The debt is massive. Our yearly deficit is massive. The interest is now bigger than the entire defense and national security budget. It's over $1 trillion. It's going to go higher. We're at almost $40 trillion in debt that's on the books. A few years, we'll be at $50 trillion. It's adding up faster than people can possibly count, even computers. We have our off-book debt. They don't put on the federal government's books the debt for entitlements, just so you know. So it's actually over $300 trillion. In other words, I don't know if we're ever going to get out of this. I'm just being honest. And in 6 years, we know what's going to happen to Social Security. The trustees are telling us this. And what's being done about Social Security? The Democrats are blocking everything. And it doesn't take much. A couple of votes and that's that. And what if they win the House and the Senate or one or the other and one day the presidency? Then they want to nationalize Medicare, which will destroy Medicare, but add trillions more to the debt. Then they say free child care. Everybody wants that. You know, the working people, the middle class. Of course, if you're 80 years old, you don't want it. But nonetheless, that's hundreds of billions more. And then we're to give up on the student loans. We're to pay for that. It's over $1 trillion. And we can go on and on and on. I don't see the great prospects here. So you got to protect yourself. You got to protect what you earn. You got to protect your pension. And the only way to do that's through diversification. Diversification with what? I'll give you my opinion. Not more paper. Not more paper. Of course, it's important to have equities and bonds and these things if you do. You have mutual funds and so forth in your IRA and your 401k and your other pension plans. That's fine. But the question is, shouldn't you diversify and not put all your eggs in one basket, as the proverb goes? And the answer is yes, in my humble opinion. Just one man's logic. And so what do you put it in? Well, what's lasted through all this stuff? What actually becomes more valuable and harder to get? Gold. Gold. Some people like silver. Some like platinum. I get it. I like gold. So where do you go for gold? Monetary gold. Because they've been around over a quarter of a century. They're very highly rated all the time. I have found them to be very responsive to my audience, to you. And they are prepared to give you a free gold and silver guide because they don't hide the ball. 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All right, let's see if we can squeeze in Ken, Tampa, Florida, the great WXJB. Ken, you're on the air. Go right ahead, please.
1: Dr. Levin, just want to let you know we had record turnout. We blew the socks off of everything. Everything.
0: It looks massive. The Republicans, like, doubled the turnout of the Democrats. Did I read that correctly?
1: Yes, and I got even one for you. I actually waited on two of the candidates in Spring Hill, Florida, on Saturday at the early voting. I worked 5 days straight of voting. Yep.
0: Wow.
1: And it was a great turnout. Everywhere we go. And that's it. And you just keep speaking what you keep speaking the truth from the God of Israel about this people that if you are against the Constitution, we're done. You're out.
0: Mm-hmm.
1: Not even going to get seated. You're not going to get seated. I will fight and make sure Speaker Johnson and we're going to replace Thune.
0: Listen to me. We are going to lead this movement here. That anybody who wants to eliminate the Constitution should not be sworn in, because that would be a false, that would be fraudulent swearing in. That's number one. Number two, we're going to fight the woke right and the isolationists who will place our nation in dire peril with the rise of communist China and all the rest of it that we're facing. If they want to side with Iran and they want to side with Qatar that's trying to destroy our country from within, we need to confront them and fight them too. I'm just telling the truth. All right, my friend, thank you for your call, and thank you for working so hard. That's great. All right, ladies and gentlemen, my time's up tonight. Thank you for being here so much. Ron, you've done a great job. Bill, you too. We salute our armed forces, police officers, firefighters, emergency personnel, ICE, our truckers, the men and women in Israel, the men and women in Ukraine, the men and women in Iran, and you, the American people. Thank God for you. And I appreciate it. And if you want to go on the internet on X and throw in a good word, we wouldn't mind it. See you tomorrow.
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10: With SRN News, I'm Jason Walker. Less than 2 hours before President Trump was set to impose 50% tariffs on $20 billion worth of Canadian imports, U.S. and Canada reaching a deal late Tuesday, delaying the sanctions, also buying time for more negotiations, and avoiding for now another strain in the tense relations between the two. The Aloha State is cleaning up. Governor Josh Green says Tropical Storm Lala has caused a lot of problems.
11: It is the flood damage that's caused the most damage, more than the wind. Without a doubt, wind has affected roofs in some areas. It certainly blew down trees all over the place. But it's the flood and the mud and the rock that poured through Nalehu, Pahala, Waiohinu.
10: No fatalities reported in the storm. This is SRN News.
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0: 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And now, from the Connors and Sullivan Broadcast Studios, the man who is not what he wants to be, but is way grateful that he's not who he used to be, here's the Kevin.
1: 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It's Kevin McCullough. It is That Kevin Show, thatkevinshow.com. Glad to be with you. Yesterday, we had an extraordinary Money Monday edition of the show for you, as I was away in person with some very important priorities that we had for the company, and had to interface with some clients and do some other things. Just really enjoyed being with the Christian Cultural Center and all that they are doing there in the New York City area, and inviting me to the CCC Golf Open, participating. My team did okay. We finished at one over for the round in the scramble, and it was a lot of fun. But they're doing great work at the Christian Cultural Center, and Pastor Jamal Bernard and Raina Bundy and everybody else that's on that team. I just want to say thank you. What a stellar event, and what a meaningful difference you're making in the city in such a vibrant way. So grateful for that. We've got a big show ahead. There's developments in the Middle East. We'll tell you a little bit about those. And there's some other things I want you to be aware of as we are moving into the fall and eventually the election of November of this year. We're getting closer. I haven't done as much politics as some of my colleagues in talk radio this season just yet, but it doesn't mean we're not going to get there, because there are some very important races that we need to take on. And we're going to talk about some of those big issues. Also, have Linda Perillo stopping by today. Linda is she's a partner in crime with me. We do a travel related show on Tuesday evenings in the New York tri-state area on our station AM 970 The Answer there, one of my great affiliates. And I was thrilled to be able to chat with her about an upcoming date where, if you wanted to come meet us in person, you'd be able to. If you're in the tri-state area on September 1st, from 5 to 7:30, we're going to be at Mario's, in Arthur Avenue in the Bronx. And you can come, for $50. You've got dinner. You'll get a signed copy of Linda's book, which is just hilarious. Your payment method has been declined is the name of the book. And then there'll also be a couple of, broadcasts you'll get to witness as we, tape and maybe interact with. And so it should be a really fun evening. September the 1st is the date, and it's at Mario's in the Bronx. Mario's Little Italy in the Bronx. And I hope that you'll make plans to be with us, because it will be a hoot. I'm just going to tell you that up front. But Linda's going to stop by. We're going to talk about a very interesting event going on in our nation's capital this weekend. So if you're up for a little bit of travel and you want to get to the nation's capital, we'll tell you one of the reasons why you should pop on over there. But first, let's and we will start a new series, How Do We Live? Today, Stephen Owens is rejoining us. He is the senior pastor at Mount Calvary Church of Bedford, Ohio, and looking forward to a discussion about the Beatitudes this week as it relates to who we are as people, and when we're trying to answer the question, how do we live? Nothing is more relevant than what Jesus said in these eight reminders, commonly referred to as the Beatitudes, but some really good instruction for us. So I look forward to that. We're seeing some things. Here's an update from Iran. We're seeing some they're almost humorous. They're so predictable and so lame. But Iran is again claiming that their Iranian Revolutionary Guard Corps will control shipping traffic through the Strait of Hormuz until the U.S. meets its demand. The parliamentary speaker, Mohammed Bagher Qalibaf, claimed Tuesday that Iran's Islamic Revolutionary Guard Corps will maintain control over the shipping traffic in the Strait of Hormuz until the United States agrees to its conditions. And the conditions are all the same. Lift the blockade, release the frozen assets, lift sanctions, end threats and military operations on all fronts. They laid out this list of demands on August 8th. Meanwhile, the U.S. is maintaining its naval blockade on the Iranian ports while demanding unrestricted international traffic through the strait, something that we've been able to now kind of guarantee now that we are running the Strait of Hormuz. And I just think it's hilarious that, you know, the Iranian spokesperson there thinks that they have some sort of say over it, thinks that they have some sort of choice over, you know, who's going to get to go where and what and why and how. And the president this morning laid out a brand new strategy for the Strait of Hormuz. He shared an image of a map on social media today. And he shared it without comment, but it's very clear from the way it's laid out that the U.S. will be in charge of what's happening there, and that it's pretty clear that Iran's not going to have much to say about it. And his latest post with this map drew a quick rebuke from Iran's deputy foreign minister for legal and international affairs. And that person said on X, soon his delusion regarding the Strait of Hormuz will either be corrected or we will correct the delusions of this deluded man. Again, nonsense. It's gibberish. It's blibbity blobbity bloop. Like it doesn't, they're saying this stuff with zero ability to back up any of it, because we've decimated their ability to do anything about it. Trump first floated the idea of the Strait becoming a U.S. territory during an August 14th speech on Friday at the Police Academy on Long Island. After we finish defeating Iran, which is being very badly defeated, pretty soon I'll be declaring the Hormuz Strait a territory of the United States. And the reason that the gibberish has to be spoken from the Iranian puppets is that they're trying to maintain control over their own people. If the Iranian people knew that the U.S. had control of the Strait, which we do, and that there is no way that they get to have any say about any of it, that's what you have to deal with. And the president making it pretty clear that he just doesn't pay attention to what any of the gobbledygook coming out of Tehran is about anymore. It's just not something that he's even, and he's not seeking that. Let me just make this clear. He's not seeking a memorandum of understanding extension with Iran. He let the ceasefire conclude. Crude oil is about $90 per barrel now. That's going to kill Iran because they're not getting a dime of it. And there's going to be a necessity and a need for the IRGC to either be overthrown or to have a difference of opinion expressed soon, as it relates to where they're headed, because they are not what they are saying publicly does not match the facts on the ground. And to be honest, I think it makes them look crazy. Well, we'll talk to KT McFarland about this coming up in hour two. She is our resident foreign affairs national security expert, and always look forward to her insights. She gave national security advice to multiple presidents, multiple administrations, and she's pretty much always spot on. So it's going to be fun to talk to KT. So that's all straight ahead. Plus, there's a hot dog now that someone's charging $100 for. We'll tell you about that coming up later this hour. $100 hot dog. What on earth could possibly cause a hot dog to be worth $100? Stick around. We'll see. Gavin McCullough coming right back.

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0: in. Kevin McCullough, glad to have you with us.
1: I know. I was away yesterday. I was in corporate meetings and had a lot of other things that were pulling at us from a show perspective. But glad to be back on track today. We've got a lot to get to. We're kicking off one day late, a new week of How Do We Live, and I'm excited to have Pastor Stephen Owens back with us, who is the senior pastor, the lead pastor at Mount Calvary Baptist Church in Bedford, Ohio. We had him on, I think it was back in January. And Stephen, it's good to have you back. And we're taking a look this week at something that may be familiar to us, but we're going to take a fresh look at it. It's something called the Beatitudes. Why are these things in Scripture? What are the Beatitudes, and why are they important?
2: Yeah, it's such a great question, Kevin. I think it's important for us to realize that the Beatitudes is Jesus's specific kind of requirements, conduct, code of character of how Christians are to live in this world. It's interesting. So the Beatitudes speaks to us being countercultural individuals. Romans 12:1 speaks about how we're not to be conformed to this world, but to be transformed by the renewing of our mind, that we should be different than the world. It's interesting, during the Sermon on the Mount, Jesus says something in Matthew 6:8. He says, do not be like them, right? So he's like, don't be like the Pharisees who are hypocrites. Be authentic, be consistent, but also don't be like the pagans, those who reject the true and living God, right? So the Sermon on the Mount speaks to us living the way Jesus wants us to live and represent him well. And he starts the Sermon on the Mount with these 8 Beatitudes, these 8 principles, right? How we are to live to represent him. So I thought we'd talk about the first two today.
1: Well, I think it's important to point out that the call that Jesus puts on us is It splits that's the center of those two extremes perfectly. Not religious conformity, not false piety, and not just giving into worldliness. And I think that, you know, in this day and age, kind of threading that needle is kind of what the Christian life is all about. And yet, we tend to, sometimes out of sake of ease, lean into one or the other. Oh, we're all about grace, and so whatever goes, goes. Or, you know, rules are the only salvation that we have, and so we're going to follow them to the nth degree. Jesus says, no, there's something better in this, and that's where these go. So we're looking at the first two, and let me just read them real quick. Blessed are the poor in spirit, for theirs is the kingdom of heaven, and blessed are those who mourn, for they will be comforted. Poor in spirit. What's he talking about there?
2: Yeah, so poor in spirit. So he's not speaking on monetary poverty at the moment, which the Bible does speak about that, right? Jesus said the poor will be among us always, right? And how we are to care for the poor. But specifically in this text, Jesus is talking about being poor in spirit, or spiritual poverty, that we, humanity, is spiritually bankrupt before God, that we have no ability, no merit to be good enough to win the approval of God, the blessedness of God, or to be in God's family, that every single person is a sinner in need of God's grace and mercy. And so everyone needs the gospel, the death, burial, and bodily resurrection of Jesus for our sins. And so that's what he's saying there, that each and every one of us needs Christ, we need Jesus, and we need to acknowledge that, right? To acknowledge that we need God's salvation, we need his grace and his mercy, and we need him for life and salvation and direction. It's really a humble dependency, right, on God and not on ourselves.
1: Which really does level the playing field, because it doesn't matter socioeconomic class. It doesn't matter which zip code you live in. It doesn't matter, you know, if you're the wealthiest or the poorest physically, if you're the most gifted or the least gifted in your own thinking, in terms of your skill sets, etc. This humility, this accessibility to the kingdom of heaven is there for everyone.
2: Yes. Absolutely. And I think that's one of the things that, as you said, it levels the playing field. Like, no one can think that they're better than anyone else. Like, at the foot of the cross, that's where we all need to find ourselves. And when we do that, we have, as the verse says, for theirs is the kingdom of heaven. We will spend eternity with God. And so I'm super excited about that. Everyone has access to heaven through Jesus. So the next one is, blessed are those who mourn, for they are comforted. Now, this is an interesting one. It's kind of like the poor in spirit, because he's not speaking to us about grieving over physical death, which could be sad, right? Which we should grieve our loved ones when they pass. But more in lines, what he's speaking about is speaking to mourning our sin and being grieved over our sin and being dead spiritually and separated from God without Jesus, that we should be sorrowful about our sin. And because we're sorrowful about our sin, we should then repent of our sin, right? So turning away from a life of rebellion and self-reliance and self-centeredness and turning to God, going back to his grace and his mercy and his salvation. So the two actually kind of go together, right? So one, we are spiritually bankrupt, and that should cause us to mourn, to be sorrowful about how we have lived and being separated from God. And what that should do is drive us to God, right? Drive us to Jesus so that we can receive his salvation and his gospel. And so that's what's exciting, right? That if we understand our position in this world as those who need God, God says, I will come and comfort you. If you realize what you need, which is me, I will comfort you, and erase away your sin, right? And allow you to not be under condemnation, but to spend eternity with me. So I'm encouraged by these two, Brother Kevin.
1: Yeah. I think the idea that God is big enough to be able to comfort us in that and that true sadness is really important. I also think that there's a big difference in mourning and repenting in earnestness and mourning because of the consequences that something brings about in our life. And
2: sure.
1: And I feel like he's really addressing the core of what this is.
2: Mm-hmm. Yeah, right. So there definitely is a difference between, I feel bad because I got caught, and then, you know, I feel bad because this is something that I know in my heart I should not have done, right? So I want to change my behavior and my life as a result of that. Paul talks about how godly sorrow should lead us to repentance. It's not so much that the consequences is going to affect us, but our hearts have been grieved because the Holy Spirit has convicted us. And now we want to surrender our lives even more to King Jesus. Yeah. Yeah, so I would agree with you, brother.
1: Yeah, well, and you said these two are tied together. If you are truly repentant, then there is going to be a humility that is going to be present. It's not really possible to be truly repentant and to maintain pride.
2: Mm-hmm. Right, absolutely. Right, because you come to realize that I am not all that in a bag of chips, right? Jesus is all that.
1: Yeah.
2: And we need him. Yeah.
1: Well, and something that my own pastor's been talking about, we've been working through the Psalms where David, obviously, as a flawed king and as a flawed human, made lots of mistakes, lots of big moral failings, you know, murder, adultery, things that really we would look at today and go, oh, I can't believe that he did that. You know, very self-righteously, we would sit from our pews and say, I've never done that. But at the same time, he was drawn into deep repentance. And we know that scripture says that he was a man after God's own heart. And I think it's because he was poor in spirit, recognizing that his sin did break his relationship with God, and that ultimately, as he reflects on it in the Psalms, it's the goodness of God that continually, like, brings comfort back to his heart. And so it's not just that we disappoint the God who is perfect, but that God who is perfect is also good in that perfection. Mm-hmm.
2: Absolutely. And you see David having this contrition in his heart.
1: Yeah.
2: That he loves God. And when he does something to makes God sad, that bothers him, right? And that should bother us as well, right? Yeah. When we do things that that would grieve the Spirit and hurt God's heart, we should feel that and should want to be a person that changes.
1: Absolutely. Well, we're going to look at the rest of the Beatitudes this week, friends. Meekness, righteousness, mercy. Just some of the things we're going to talk about in the next few days, and I hope that you'll come back with us. Pastor Stephen Owens, thank you for spending the week with us, and we're going to look forward to talking to you each day.
2: Absolutely. Glad to be here.
1: All right. Kevin McCullough coming right back from New York. Don't go away.
3: Stick around for more of That Kevin next.
4: With SRN News, I'm Jason Walker. Two Penn State University fraternities are now at the center of a cocaine trafficking ring bust, leading to charges against at least 14 people. Pennsylvania Office of Attorney General says the coke was cut and packaged primarily at the Delta Epsilon and Sigma Chi fraternity houses before it was distributed primarily to other Penn State students. With little time left, Washington and Ottawa reaching a deal that delays sanctions. President Trump was set to impose 50% tariffs on some $20 billion worth of Canadian imports. Representative Byron Donalds winning the GOP nomination for Florida governor, and former Representative David Jolly has captured the Democratic nomination. That sets the stage for a November contest. SRN News.
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Glad to have you with us. It's That Kevin Show, thatkevinshow.com. And always appreciate you being with us. 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Either one of those will introduce you to the concept behind Swellcare, which is to have healthcare on your time, eliminate the wait, and actually help you get well faster and sooner, because that's what you want. And Dr. Laura Purdy is a regular contributor, to Wellness Wednesday here at That Kevin Show. And we always look forward to having her with us. All right. I want to talk about something very interesting. You know, in 2024, when President Trump, won re-election, it came about because there were increasing support from three traditionally Democratic groups: Hispanic voters, young voters, and black voters. And he broke the record on black voters voting for a Republican president in ways that had not been seen in, you know, past elections. And there isn't much evidence that the Democratic Party have figured out how to talk these voters into coming back. Even Trump's declining approval rating is not really having much impact. But in a recent Marquette survey, two-thirds of young Americans said they disapprove of the president. But black voters have not come home yet. One in five black Americans approves of the job that Trump is doing, and only 69% say they'll support the Democrat for Congress in their district this coming fall. That's 21 points below Biden's 2020 share of the black vote when he thanked those voters for delivering the victory. And here's part of the problem. Democratic candidates in three battleground states are also staring at black voter erosion, but they've found ways to supposedly stem the losses. In Georgia, Senator John Ossoff is running 10 points behind Biden's 2020 support. In North Carolina, it's 7 points. In Texas, James Tallarico is running about even with black voters over that period. It's a different story in Michigan. According to a news poll, 75% of black voters support newly minted Democrat nominee Abdul El-Sayed. That's down 18 points from their support for Biden when he ran for office. And you have to ask yourself the question, why? Why is El-Sayed running so far behind? El-Sayed's far-left platform is probably playing a role in black voter skepticism, and I would say that's fair. You can also see it in the maps from three recent Democratic primaries. El-Sayed did poorly in black-majority areas like Detroit, and Wisconsin Democratic Socialist Francesca Hong underperformed in Milwaukee. Mayor Zoran Mamdani of the DSA also struggled with black voters in New York last year. And the reason is the policies. These policies that they have are crazy ones. Therefore, the boys being in your girl's locker room. They are for giving Islamic radical

0: Democrats, and to be honest, just where the middle of the road President Trump is at. I just spent yesterday with a big event with a predominantly black church, and everybody there maybe didn't vote for Trump, but they don't have issues with what he's trying to do like they do with some of these far left lefties. And I know that's true because the pastor told me so. Like, there's, you know, the fall off is real, and they need to understand, the candidates need to understand that their extremism is part of the problem. Gavin McCullough coming right back.
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1: All right, it's That Kevin Show, thatkevinshow.com for all things related, like the podcast, like the television show, like the columns, like the Passport Life newsletter, which is our travel component. And I say our because Linda Perillo, my partner in crime once a week here in New York, talking travel on our local station, AM 970 The Answer, also joins me there in print sometimes, too. Linda, it's great to see you. Have you had a good summer? We haven't talked to you for a few weeks.
2: It was relatively okay. You know, Italy was the pinnacle of my whole summer.
1: I was about to say, you can't come back from Italy and go, it was a bad summer.
2: No, and I wish it was. I wish I had done more with the summer. I wish I'd gone to the beach. I wish I'd rented a beach. Listen, I'm always saying I wish, because I love summer, and it's so short, and I go into a fall depression. But we could save that for another show.
1: Let's not do that yet, because we've still got a few weeks left, so we don't want to be too anticipatory. Well, I don't know if you've seen, but the way it goes in our house the last several years is my kids have this Christian camp that they love to go to. It's a day camp. And for 8 weeks, after school lets out, they go every day, and there's 8 weeks of that. And then we also took a one-week trip to Cape May. So they've had a really full summer thus far.
2: Good.
1: But this week and next week are kind of the dead zones. There's no school. There's no vacation. There's no camp. There's nothing else. So my bride is like, okay, we're going to the library. We're going to go to the pool. We're going to do all the different things.
2: Library.
1: Oh, no. My kids love to read. And, like, they love looking forward to going to the library. So they'll do all those things. That'll be fun. But I'm thinking of the people that don't have things lined up. And I just was running across this story today where this weekend in Washington, D.C., they're going to host the first ever IndyCar race through the streets of Washington, D.C. It's going to be a Grand Prix style 1.7 mile track that they will have blocked off. And but, you know, just like you see the cars in Monaco and Italy and France and some of the places that have these, they're going to be zipping around those corners with those big wheels and those little cars that look like they're like little skateboards in between those wheels. And I'm just curious, would you ever go to something like that?
2: I think for the scenery, it will be cool. I am not
1: even
2: a racing
1: for the novelty of it just once.
2: Well, just once for the novelty, it might be interesting. And like, you know, these are professional drivers, which makes it, there's like a celebrity attached to this whole thing. And again, the scenery, very, very, very cool. So yeah, this I would probably be interested in doing. Yeah.
1: This is the regular thing that I think would look way more cool on TV than being there in person.
2: Because you can't see, because if you're only standing in one spot.
1: That's right. You're only going to see them come by from the one spot that you're at.
2: That's
1: but if you're watching it on TV, they go past the Washington Monument, and then they go past the Jefferson Memorial, and then they go past the White House. And I just think it would be really kind of – and I guess this is part of the video game culture, too, because my kids play these games all the time, like Super Mario Brothers, where they're racing through these – computer-made versions of cities. So they, you know, Tokyo and L.A. and wherever, and they do those things. But to see Washington with all of its historical monuments in it, that's pretty cool.
2: Yeah, I think it's going to be an amazing, and maybe they'll make it an annual thing. I mean, it looks so fun, but I realize it's to commemorate 250 years. It's like, you know.
1: If you went down there to see that, before the race on Sunday, like maybe go Saturday to the Smithsonian's National Air and Space Museum, or some of their technology displays, and take a look at vehicles that have developed over the years and kind of learn a little bit about like the development of faster engines and stuff. Cause we've got stuff, you know, that kind of dates all that stuff. And it would be kind of like, then you get kind of like some history behind it. And then you go see like the really cool new stuff that, you know, they're going to have in those race cars. But anyway, I think it could be fun. But if you're in the nation's capital or you want to go there this weekend, and they're going to shut down air travel between 10:15 and 1:15 on Saturday and Sunday. So you're not going to be able to land at Reagan. You'll probably be able to land at Dulles and then catch an Uber over to the city. But you're not going to be able to land at Reagan because that's right there.
2: Nobody who lands at Dulles anymore?
1: Yeah.
2: Does anybody do that?
1: I think some people still fly in there. But Reagan National is so convenient. Like, when I used to have to fly, and I don't fly to DC very often. I usually just drive. But, yeah, so that's that. Anyway, speaking of fun, September 1st, Linda Perillo, my travel partner in crime, with all things that Kevin, she's going to be signing copies of her new book at Mario's in Little Italy of Arthur Avenue in the Bronx. There's two Little Italys in New York. There's Little Italy in Manhattan, and then there's Little Italy in the Bronx. And we're going to be in the Bronx because that's where the real Italians go. But we're going to tape some fun travel content and some fun tourism content. Christine Nicholas will also join us. And I think it would be just a ton of fun. But it's going to be held at a place, Linda, that your dad really loved, Mario's. It's a historic place. Why did he love it so much?
2: Well, first of all, namesake, right? Not really namesake, but he liked anything
1: I've
2: that was called
1: Mario. I've
2: never
1: eaten at a restaurant named Kevin's, so it'd be kind of cool, I guess, to do it.
2: And again, he was from the Bronx, and Mario's has been there forever. I don't know when they were established, but you know, so he used to go there, and my father liked that. He was very much like, I keep going back to the same restaurant every time. So, you know, you get to know the owner, and Joe was the owner, and now Regina, his daughter. So my father loved that, and he also loved their spiedini. And
1: spiedini
2: that's what
1: alla romana.
2: Bravo, spiedini alla romana.
1: Grazie.
2: Sì, bravo. Prego, niente.
1: So, and tell people what's in that.
2: Oh, tell people what's in that. It is a complete heart attack. It is fresh mozzarella between fresh Italian bread. It is dipped in an egg batter and deep fried. Mm. And just when your arteries are screaming for you to stop, there's an anchovy sauce.
1: Oh, that sounds
2: on top. That is dripping in butter. Oh my God.
1: It is. Oh my goodness. That sounds incredible.
2: Yeah.
1: All right. Well, so September 1st, if you're in the New York area, come see us at Mario's in Little Italy in Arthur Avenue. It should be a lot of fun. Linda, always appreciate you stopping by.
2: Same here, Kevin. Have a good one, sweetie.
1: Kevin McCullough coming right back from New York.

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1: Hello.
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6: 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Washington understood the difference between authority and ownership. In 1775, he declared, "When we assume the soldier, we do not lay aside the citizen." Even as commander of America's army, Washington remembered that he remained one of the people and that the power entrusted to him was never his to keep. He did not fight to rule America. 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It gave America a standard for leadership. Those who hold power must remain accountable to the people they serve. 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
9: All right, welcome back. Kevin McCullough, glad to have you with us. I don't know if I'm seeing things or not, but I saw a story. It must be true because they've written this whole news story about it. But the there's a new hot dog out that is, it is remarkably expensive. It is being charged for $100. And this is why. It's called the Golden Grizzly. And the Golden Grizzly is made up of a hot dog topped with creme fraiche, mascarpone cheese, 30 grams of Ocetra caviar, 24 karat edible gold flakes, And it's the bun that it's in is a special croissant dough that it's made from, and they are charged $100 per hot dog. Now, you can get it at the Formula One Grand Prix event, the Miami Open Tennis Tournament this year. They had them. The debut at the Open showed what happens when craftsmanship and indulgence in the right creative partners align, said Keith Glickman, managing partner of Golden Goat Caviar. But a $100 hot dog, you can get two mini Wagyu hot dogs that are made in collaboration, kind of the same style, caviar and hot dogs. These are put on little mini poppy seed buns with pickled shallots, but it's the same concept. Caviar hot dogs. Maybe you don't have the money to have caviar hot dogs. I can't blame you for that. I don't either. But I do know that if I save on health insurance, it's going to help us be able to do something nice every now and then, which is why I am so thrilled that I get to tell you about DFW Direct Insurance. Now, when we originally signed up for our Obamacare medical health cost sharing program a few years ago, we felt like we had found a solution to something, because you had to be in compliance with AFA. Or the Affordable Care Act, and then you had to, stay with it and so forth. Over the years, that medical cost sharing program continued to raise its rates, and they covered less and less. But DFW Direct Insurance, I called Vic earlier this year, and I said, Vic, here's what we're paying, here's what we're getting. He says, oh, Kevin, we can do better than that for you. And he went to work. He has access to 20 plus of the most, credentialed health insurance plans and programs, companies. And he said, let's see what we can put together for you. And he came up with a custom plan that was really right for us. Zero out of pocket, expanded coverage from what we had previously, and we're saving $400 a month. Which, if you annualize that over a full year, that's nearly $5,000 a year that we're saving on the cost of our health insurance. And he helped us so much, I said, Vic, I want to tell other people about it. He's like, okay. I said, can I give him your phone number? He said, okay. So here is Vic Pritchard's personal cell number for you to check out what he can do for you from an insurance standpoint. 817-449-5557. Maybe you're dissatisfied with your plan. Maybe your premiums have gone up. Maybe, and there's no, you can switch right now, by the way. There is no enrollment window for the plans that Vic can put you into. You can just immediately sign up and change. 817-449-5557. 817-449-5557. 817-449-5557. When Vic answers the phone, tell him that you heard Kevin McCullough talking about it and you want to know if he can help you save on health insurance as well. But for us personally, it was about $400 a month, $5,000 a year for a family of five. And don't you believe that didn't make a huge difference. Kevin McCullough coming right back.
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11: With SRN News, I'm Jason Walker. Voters going to the polls. Primaries around the state, Florida, Alaska, and Wyoming. A major drug bust at State University. 14 people have been arrested. And a fraternity is in deep trouble that pledges to participate in a drug trafficking scheme. Washington and Ottawa reached President Trump was set to impose 50% tariffs on some $20 billion of those talks, though, have produced time for more negotiations. Frank Beard, the drummer for ZZ Top, is dead. He died at a ranch in Texas at 77. This is SRN News.
12: So the DFL burned through an $18 billion surplus like it was Tim Walz horking down a pronto pup at the Minnesota State Fair. The state's heading for a deficit, and that means taxes, and that means, hello, things gotta change. Tune in for the one surplus left in Minnesota, the surplus of hope, truth, and fun on the Northern Alliance Radio Network. 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

0: 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And now, from the Connors and Sullivan Broadcast Studios, the man who is not what he wants to be, but is way grateful that he's not who he used to be, here,
1: 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All righty, welcome aboard. Kevin McCullough, glad to have you with us. Hour number two is going to be filled with really good stuff. I'm glad you're here. We've got a lot to get to, and I hope that you won't go anywhere. Speaking of going somewhere, and by the way, you want to follow along with us anywhere we go. You go to thatkevinshow.com, thatkevinshow.com. It's where you can get all things related to the broadcast. This item caught my eye earlier today because you may remember sometimes when people have, political campaigns, they do things that become kind of synonymous with what they're about as they go about campaigning. And I think for who was the Massachusetts senator for one term, the guy that Pocahontas eventually drove out of office, Scott, I can't remember his last name. Anyway, he drove a pickup truck all over Massachusetts and went town to town. And that's how he earned people's votes. And he did what he needed to do and so forth. I remember Rick Santorum, as candidating for president across Iowa, talked about, you know, how he had this vehicle that he drove to every county in Iowa. Well, something similar is going on in Michigan right now, in that U.S. Senate candidate Mike Rogers, congressman, is driving around the state in what looks like, and I would have to guess, and this is just a guess, but it's a really old Ford pickup truck. I'm trying to figure out what year it is. It's a 1960s. It might be a 1950s Ford pickup truck. But it's all red, and he has those big, you know, the big old-fashioned white wall tires that, you know, they had back in the day with, and the stripe on these have to have, they've got to be 6 inches of white wall. It also has hubcaps that are red on the rim, and then they're very shiny chrome in the middle. And then the whole truck is fire engine red, and the paint job looks fairly new, really beautiful. But it's a completely restored, old antique pickup truck, Ford pickup truck. And on the back, he has these two enormous American flags that fly in the wind as they drive the truck, properly propped up in the truck so that, you know, it doesn't touch anything that it's not supposed to touch, etc. And then on the side, he's got this sign that just says Mike Rogers for U.S. Senate. And evidently, he is driving around town to town, and he's riding shotgun. He's got a driver in the pickup truck that's doing the driving, with the two American flags affixed to the tailgate. And he's going town to town, having like many, you know, yay America kind of gatherings when he's campaigning. And this is something that I think in America still has a lot of kind of nostalgia and fun attached to it. He's making the election about America and American future and all the stuff kind of that you kind of think of when you see a 1950s Ford pickup truck that's in fire engine red, perfect paint job, and completely restored. And the tires are beautiful. Everything about it's just beautiful. I mean, except for the fact that it's really old, you know, vented windows. But how can you be against a red pickup truck flying American flags saying, go USA, and the candidate attaching his name to it? Like, maybe you hate the candidate, but the methodology by which he's doing this, there's nothing controversial about it. And you think about his opponent, Abdul El-Sayed. Okay, start there. But Abdul El-Sayed, who is associating even more affirmatively with Hassan Piker, whose most famous rant on his podcast has been to tell the world that he would wipe his backside with the U.S. Constitution and that America should do something to itself. And he's like, I don't care what you say. This is what should happen. America, you should go do that. And you don't see like groups going, oh, how horrible and how awful. I mean, there's people that think that. I think that. I think that Hassan Piker has no room in American public life at all. Like, it's, you hate this country that much. There's a door, fella. Help yourself to any one of the rest of the 159 countries that are on the planet and go find yourself a place where you're happy. We won't hold you back. You want to go live in Somalia? Go live in Somalia. You hate America so much that you want to live in a place that has complete anarchy? Go do it. Go live somewhere where you're truly happy. You shouldn't be forced to stay in a place where you don't want to be. And I think that's reasonable. I know there are people that don't like America. I think it's dumb for us to try to keep them here. If you don't want to be here, that's okay. I won't judge you for it. Just help yourself to the better opportunity wherever you can find it. And we'll write letters of recommendation. Hassan Piker would be a great addition to your country for the following reasons. Number one, he's no longer our problem. Number two, he wants to be there. Welcome him in. See how well that goes. But El-Sayed and some of the people that are working on his team, 41 of which are people that have worked with the Council on American Islamic Relations, CARE, a designated terrorist organization, this pickup truck and these American flags are offensive. In fact, Mason Pressler, who serves as El-Sayed's political manager in the northern part of Michigan, said on X yesterday that Mike Rogers' pickup truck and campaign has the aesthetics of a 1960s white flight suburb and a KKK cross burning. How do you get that from a guy saying, I love America, driving a red pickup truck with American flags flying off the back of it? How do you get KKK cross? You know that Americans, by and large, reject the KKK. So there's nothing about the KKK and being pro-America that is one and the same. There's nothing there. That is not a thing. And Republicans especially have detested the KKK from its inceptions, because the KKK was founded by the party that Abdul El-Sayed is running with. The Democrats started the KKK. Americans largely view it as an anti-American organization. So don't be fooled. If somebody loves America, they probably don't like the KKK. And it's dishonest of El-Sayed's campaign to say otherwise. Kevin McCullough coming right back.
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0: 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As we wind down summer and start looking into the fall, especially once we get past Labor Day, everything's going to be about November, November, November. And one of the things that I'm noticing is that, and maybe you've noticed it too, is that people are starting to modify their positions. One, Alexandria Ocasio-Cortez, in particular, yesterday, trying to backtrack what she called her woke one experience from only 2020. So I'm like, does that count? Who knows? But what about the Hispanic vote in particular? We are very honored to have Alfonso Aguilar joining us, director of the Hispanic Leadership Coalition and part of the America First Policy Institute. Alfonso, I think that normally, if you were just looking at normal cycles, you would think that President Trump would be coming into the fall with a little bit of a handicap. He's got a war going on. That's not really his thing. He wants to get gas prices down. He's fighting to make them as good as possible until we figure out how to get Iran to cooperate. And in the meantime, you'd think that, you know, the Democrats would be running with all these kind of like common sense, middle of the road yes, kind of policies to try to counter it. What you're seeing instead is the absolute doubling down on the most crazy of crazy stuff that we've ever seen coming out of there. Now, you directly deal with Hispanic voters specifically. It's my experience that Hispanics are ultimately practical, that they want jobs, they want safe neighborhoods to live in, they want to see their families prosper, and that these are really the bread and butter issues for Hispanics in America. Are the Democrats that are going down crazy street with trans this and trans that and hate Israel and defund police, are those messages that the Hispanic communities are going to embrace after Labor Day?
1: Well, first of all, thank you, Kevin, for having me. It's really a pleasure to be
0: sure
1: with you.
0: Yeah.
1: No, I mean, those messages turn off Hispanics, and you're spot on. Hispanics believe in the American dream. That's why so many have come from Latin America. They were tired of state-run economies where government is involved in every aspect of your life, economies that are overregulated. So they come here looking for what? The American dream.
0: Yeah.
1: And what is the American dream? The American dream is having a better standard of living.
0: You mean it's not having my daughter go to school and be forced to share a locker room with a guy who's twice her size?
1: No. It means being able to raise your children according to your faith, right? So when they start pushing this cultural Marxism of promoting racial confrontation, the trans agenda, you boys are going to be able to go into your daughter's bathroom or play in female sports. They're like, what? You know, I've seen polling and even focus groups that have done in the past, that have been done in the past in Hispanic communities where they asked about those issues, and their response is just visceral. They're like, what? That's crazy. They understand that's crazy.
0: Yeah.
1: It's creepy.
0: Is that feeling still pervasive today? And is it still worth going and doing voter registration and all the things that Republicans did in 2024?
1: Oh, we definitely have to engage them. And it's tricky. I think what's happening with the Hispanic community, it's happening with every American, frankly. Look, it's, as you said, it's a midterm election. Usually the party that's in the White House is not favored. But I would say with Donald Trump is different. He's changed the electoral dynamics completely, right? And as the Democrats move to the extreme left, that may actually help Republicans. Having said that, what happened in 24, and we should talk about that because it's remarkable, right? President Trump, the candidate who was much maligned by the left as being anti-immigrant, anti-Hispanic, is a Republican candidate who's gotten the highest share of Hispanic voters in history, 46%. Not only that, people don't know that he won the Hispanic male vote. He got 54% of Hispanic men. That's dramatic. And why? He didn't pander. He was just being himself because he included everybody, everyone, as Americans. And American patriotism is the ultimate message of inclusion. It's not diversity. It's not DEI. Those people come here to be American. They don't come here to be treated as Guatemalan, Mexican, whatever. They want to be American.
0: They're running away from that. They want something different. Well, and the other thing is this. I think that, you know, you talk about entrepreneurs. I think that Hispanics by nature think as entrepreneurs, because when you come from impoverished cultures, you're basically your own boss every day, and you're trying to survive and you're trying to scrap. And as you come to the U.S. and you have opportunity to build businesses and to start communities, you have less obstacles in your path here than you have in some of those countries where they came from. So I think that it doesn't surprise me that an entrepreneur as president connected with the entrepreneurs in the Hispanic community, specifically men, and said, hey, I'm going to offer you better options than the other. I mean, I don't think Kamala Harris knew what an entrepreneur was. I don't think she's ever signed the front paycheck.
1: Not at all.
0: So it's like one of those problems. But let me ask you about. Let me drill down though on this, because it's not just the Marxism and the big government that's the problem. You also have radical Islamic embedded issues. You know, Texas today has a thing before one of the courts where they're going to, it looks like the county is going to allow like a 40,000 square foot mosque and school to be built. You've got El Sayed winning in Michigan. You've got Mamdani, who became mayor of New York, and he has not had a pleasant ride in the last few weeks. But how does the radical terrorist Islamic component intersect with Hispanic life?
1: Well, it scares them. Hispanics are Christian. They're church going. Every survey polling shows that they go to church every week. So they see as part of the American dream that this is a Christian country, that they can come here, they can practice freely their faith, mm-hmm. that faith has a role in the public square. All of a sudden, you go to Texas, and now you start hearing about Sharia law. You start seeing mosques, and you're saying, what's happening in America, right? So there, look, the whole immigration issue, that's another issue where Trump won that issue with Hispanics. Imagine the issue that Democrats use to divide, a wage issue they always use with Hispanics, Trump took it over because they knew that Hispanics, that Democrats were not taking the border seriously, that they, with their open border policies, they were letting anybody in, criminals, people in terrorist watch lists. So they were concerned. So that's why they end up voting for Trump over immigration, because part of the American dream is what? Law and order. They want safety in their communities. They don't want to be their cities and communities ransacked, as we see many cities in Latin America. So going back to 24, what we saw in 24 is not that Hispanics became Republican. They became swing voters for the first time. So in the past, if they were voting for Democrats, 3-1 or 2-1, now they start thinking they're not thinking as a group.
0: Right.
1: Groupthink is over with Hispanics. They start thinking in terms of what's better for their family, for themselves. They start thinking as American, and that's great. So to your question, what do we have to do now? We have to engage them. Because as most Americans, you know, most Americans want economic change overnight. People forget that we had 9% inflation. It's going to take a while for prices to come down. I mean, I was listening to Kevin Hassett yesterday do interviews, and they were saying, well, prices are still high. And he was saying, look, we have a great economy. Prices are coming down across the board. But you know what? We had 9% inflation, so it's going to take a while. I think we have to engage Hispanics, and we have to tell them that the economy is doing great, that real wages are going up. And what is the American dream if you have, if not having higher wages and lower prices?
0: Wages going up, certainly, but I would contend that we have to do more than say things to people, because
1: it's one
0: Absolutely. Thing to say, oh, the economy is great. Every time they look, I pulled my family car into the gas station 2 days ago. It was $115 to fill it. That, you know, for especially low and middle income people, that's just a barrier to
1: the burritos are too expensive. So what the message is, not everything's great. things are getting better, and there's a light at the end of the
0: tunnel. And we have a plan. The Trump administration has a plan. Yeah,
1: we cannot go back to socialist policies of the Biden administration, of subsidies, of massive spending that led to a 9% inflation, that led gas to be over $5. So I am hoping, I'm also hoping that with the Iran conflict, with the way things have evolved, that the impact on the economy will be more limited. We've seen today that oil prices, that the barrel of oil is at $75. That's good. But I think we have to message that we put things in place so that we move our economy towards a big boom. That we're going to have an economic boom, but we're moving in the right direction. That voting for Democrats would put that at risk.
0: On that note, we have to let you go. Alfonso Aguilar, thank you for all that you're doing, and please come back to see us.
1: Thank you so much for having me.
0: You got it. Calvin McCullough coming right back from Times Square. Don't go anywhere.
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3: With SRN News, I'm Jason Walker. Representative Byron Donalds winning the GOP nomination for Florida governor. Former Representative David Jolly capturing the Democratic nomination. They will square off in November. In Alaska, a little bit of confusion. Republican incumbent Dan Sullivan has advanced to the general election in the U.S. Senate for Alaska. There were two Dan Sullivans in that race. The incumbent did win. Two Penn State University fraternities are at the center of a cocaine trafficking ring that's been busted, leading to charges against 14 people. Pennsylvania Attorney General says the cocaine was allegedly cut and packaged primarily at the Delta Epsilon and Sigma Chi fraternity houses before it was distributed. SRN News.
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0: says from New York that Kevin McCullough.
1: Welcome back. Kevin McCullough, glad to have you with us. 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And I'm the only one who reads those, so you can send them to me in complete confidence. I don't have staff read them or anybody else. I do all that myself. 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The Indiana Fever and the Atlanta Dream, I can't believe I'm talking about the WNBA on my show, but I am. They had a big game on Sunday night, and it went into overtime. Caitlin Clark and Sophie Cunningham's team ended up winning in a real nail-biter, 95-91. But that wasn't the story. The story wasn't Angel Reese playing against, you know, the Fever. She's kind of had a run-in or two with them over the years. No, it was what happened to Casey Thomason and her daughter Annie, who were sitting on the third row and had no problem the entire game. The regular game goes into overtime, and then they end up going into overtime, and about 2 minutes left in overtime, a security guard approaches them and tells them that they had to cover their shirts. The security guard told them that fans were offended by their shirts, so they had the choice to wear the provided Wellness and Health Night shirts by the Atlanta Dream, or they would be escorted out of the building. To which the mom said, biology and science is offensive? Because here's what they were relying on. According to the State Farm Arena prohibited items list, clothing, garments, or signs displaying explicit language, profanity, or derogatory characterizations of any persons. The NBA fan code of conduct states obscene or indecent messages on signs or clothing will not be permitted. So what they were saying was that by the mom and the daughter wearing the shirts that they had arrived in, that they were offensive. Now here's what they were wearing. They were wearing XXXY athletic t-shirts. The XXXY t-shirt, those are the biological signs of supporting women's sports and keeping spaces female. And the mom wore one that had those letters in stars and stripes, and the daughter wore one from the Riley Gaines collaborative piece with the XX on the front and the word "for the girls" on the back. Picture the setting. They're at a pro women's basketball game. Two women themselves wearing t-shirts that were supportive of women in athletics. And the security guard comes and tells them they have to cover them up or they'll be escorted from the building. They reluctantly agreed to put the shirts on so they didn't miss the last 2 minutes of overtime. And on the ESPN replay of the game, you can see the mother and daughter talking to fans around them. And everybody around them said they loved the shirts and showed support for them. And Cunningham throughout the game. With about 1:30 remaining, both Casey and Annie had put the shirts on. Now, tell me how T-shirts with the letters XX-XY violates the prohibited items list. Clothing, garments, or signs displaying explicit language, profanity, or derogatory characterization toward any persons. How did those shirts do any of those things? There was no explicit language. There was no profanity. And there was no derogatory characterization towards any person. The shirt said, "For the girls." It was a positive, proactive statement supporting females. So if the State Farm Arena and the Atlanta Dream were really trying to claim the shirts worn by the Thomasons were a derogatory characterization or indecent message on clothing, that would be an arbitrary way of enforcing their rules. At best, But I think it's discrimination. The fact remains the security guard didn't claim any of those things from the prohibited items list or the fan code of conduct. He just said the shirts were offensive. The mom told Fox News.

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15: There is nothing in the Constitution that says a separation of church and state. Nowhere in our founding documents that there is a complete separation the way people understand it. Like that the church can have no relationship to the government and the government can have no relationship to religion, which is how people interpret it.
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Tuesday. Kevin McCullough, glad to have you with us. Glad to be back, too. A day away yesterday to hit a golf ball for some good causes, and glad to help the Christian Cultural Center, and glad to be back in the studio today. We've got a lot to get to. It may seem like a kind of a quiet portion of the year, but there is still a war going on, and in that, there are constantly conversations happening. Jared Kushner meeting with Hamas, trying to lay down the law with them yesterday, and the president really starting to exercise kind of the consummate solution for

0: Iran. The New York Post saying that the U.S. Navy blockade now having caused Iran's oil exports to completely crater. Let's talk to Katie McFarland about all of this. Former national security advisor to multiple presidents, giving them insights on things in her years in the Pentagon. Multiple administrations have benefited from that wisdom. And Katie, we're so grateful that you spend some time with us each week doing this. The whole game for Iran is that if they don't have their oil industry, they don't have money. So how did they in any way pull off a win watching their energy production just implode, knowing that that was what the outcome was going to be?
1: I don't think they can pull off a win. It's the blockade, which we've not focused a lot on. We focus on the Strait of Hormuz and what Iran is doing to the shipping in the Strait, but we've not focused a lot on what the American Armada is doing to blockade Iranian ports. So no ships have gotten in and out of Iranian ports for several months since the war began. What does that mean? It means no ships are coming in, bringing consumer goods, agricultural goods, other things they need for their industry. So it led to massive inflation, especially in consumer prices. There are no ships getting out. So that means that Iran, which sells its oil and moves it by ship, isn't able to sell its oil, isn't able to get any income. And they rely, well over 50-60% of their economy relies on that oil export. The way they pay their government, 70-80% of their government is paid for by those oil export revenues. So no money coming in to them. Now, what does that mean over time? Well, over time, and the time has been not that long, their economy is in free fall. Their currency is devalued, 10, 100, we don't even know how many percent. Their currency is like a million of their dollars equals now 10 of ours. The other thing is that their consumer economy is highly inflated. So they're running out of goods. They're running, and what goods can be found are at exponentially high prices. Now, remember, this is the same country that a year ago took to the streets to demonstrate in the millions against the bad economy. And that's when the Iranians gunned down 30,000 of them. So if they were unhappy a year ago, can you imagine what the Iranian people are feeling now? 90 million people who are having an economic squeeze. Hmm. So what does this do for Iran? What are they doing without their money? Well, they're not paying for their proxies. Their proxies anyway have been pretty much destroyed by Israel and the United States in the last year and a half. But even if they weren't, there's no money to go to them. There's no weapons that are going overland from Iran to its Hezbollah, Hamas, others. So the proxies are pretty much finished. That's part of the squeeze play. But the next thing it's sort of hard to wrap your head around because it's a lot of little details, but their banking system doesn't work. Why? Because when the Iranians were dumb enough to bomb their neighboring Gulf Arab countries, especially the United Arab Emirates and Dubai, bombing apartment buildings and high-rise luxury hotels in Dubai, not a smart move around. So what does the United Arab Emirates do? They go to the Secretary of Treasury and say, here are the books. Here's where the Iranians have been stashing all their money in these accounts in our banks. And so that gave the U.S. Treasury Department the ability to just shut down those accounts. The next thing is that the Treasury Department, a couple of weeks ago, figured out how the Iranians are moving money by cryptocurrencies. They shut that down. So Iran shut out of the international banking system. It's not getting any revenue. We know they're having massive inflation. We know that their economy is cratering. They're not paying their people. At a certain point, something's got to give. Now, what gives? I think that the senior leadership of the IRGC and the mullahs, they don't care. They don't care about the 90 million people they're governing.
0: You almost kind of take it for granted that the IRGC leadership doesn't care if the 90 million people live or die, because they're so committed to the idea. They are also not armed, the population. So is it conceivable that the civilian population that is unarmed against the strongman that is the IRGC, is it reasonable to think that they could rise up against them? It seems like a pretty impossible task from where I sit.
1: Unless you assume that in all the sort of insider coups in the history of the world, it's never been led by the generals. it's always been led by the colonels. The colonels who think, well, I don't, you know, I've had enough of this. I don't like the generals.
0: Point. Yeah.
1: It's always called, whether it was in Cuba, whether it was in Algeria, whether it was in Egypt, it's called the colonel's coup. Even in the Soviet Union, who was leading the revolution? Not the guys at the top, the guys in the middle. And so, is that going to happen in Iran? Well, history would tell you that at a certain point, somebody's going to stand up. Somebody within the establishment is going to stand up and say, enough is enough. Our unit is not going to massacre a million of our people. Our unit, our military unit, is not going to stand by while millions of our people starve to death. So is it going to happen? I think that common sense tells you it's going to happen. It's just not going to happen fast.
0: Yeah.
1: And that's the frustrating thing. You know, Americans, like, we like decisive victories. We want Normandy. We want D-Day. We want victory over Hitler within a year. We have to just be patient and let this hand play out.
0: Well, I do appreciate the fact that we're not engaging troops on the ground. And I think that's something that, you know, that the president is highly sensitive to. He also doesn't want to see innocent Iranians killed either. And he's had to play this with a kind of feather's touch of delicacy. And I think he's done a pretty good job.
1: I agree. You know, if the people who are clamoring for regime change, and we're going to force regime change, these are the same people who clamored for that in Afghanistan and Iraq and Egypt and Libya and, you know, name your country. And it never works out very well. Regime change led by the people in the country is the one that you want.
0: Yeah, that ultimately succeeds. KT McFarland, always appreciate your insights. Thank you, lady.
1: Thank you.
0: You got it. Kevin McCullough coming right back from New York. Don't go away.
2: Stick around for more of That Kevin next.
0: Hi, Kevin McCullough. 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
0: 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There's so much good stuff over there. All my latest columns are there. All the latest episodes of the television show are there. 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And if you click on the promotions tab, you go to the top and you click on more and you go to the promotions tab, you could possibly win a cruise for two in the Gulf of America. The unforgettable voyage, one incredible grand prize worth $11,000, and it includes airfare. But this September, you could experience the new film, The Uprising, the powerful new film from acclaimed director Paul Greengrass, starring Andrew Garfield. And it's the story of a legendary rebellion against the tyranny of King Richard. The Uprising follows an army of ordinary people who rise together to fight for justice and survival. And to celebrate the film, we're giving you a chance to embark on a freedom-inspired adventure of your own. A Gulf of America cruise for two, worth $11,000. 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And by the way, this movie opens on September the 11th, another date that freedom is worth remembering, and hence the uprising, the story of throwing off the dictator, King Richard II. 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And join my socials. Would love to stay in touch with you through the week in that means as well. And a big, big thank you once more to the Christian Cultural Center, WMCA Radio in New York, Laura Schaefer and the team there, having me be part of the CCC Open yesterday. 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
7: With SRN News, I'm Jason Walker. Representative Byron Donalds winning the GOP nomination for Florida governor. Former Representative David Jolly has won the Democratic nomination. The two will be squaring off in November. In Alaska, Dan Sullivan has defeated Dan Sullivan. Just to clarify, the Republican incumbent Dan Sullivan is the winner. His challenger, the other Dan Sullivan, finished far down the list. Advocates and parents of social media victims see the trial against Meta Platforms as a, quote, significant moment in their battle for online child safety. That trial, getting underway Tuesday in Oakland, California, involves attorneys general from four states seeking billions in damages for social media harms to youngsters. This is SRN News.
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20: Senator John Ossoff of Georgia is being ripped for a sexist, misogynistic remark at the expense of a young female White House staffer. We'll bring you the audio and my commentary in just a few seconds. James Tallarico, running for Senate down in Texas, is insulting the intelligence of black voters. We have audio of that as well. And we talked to Senator Rick Scott of Florida, big primary down in the Sunshine State. We'll see what's going on down there. We have a packed show, lots to discuss here on Tuesday, August the 18th. I'm Scott Jennings, broadcasting for Salem and coming to you live from Washington, D.C. On this day, 1920, let me take you inside the Tennessee State Capitol, where the battle lines were marked by roses. Supporters of women's suffrage wore yellow. Opponents wore red. And among the men wearing red was 24-year-old State Representative Harry Byrne, the youngest member of the Tennessee State Legislature. 35 states had already ratified the 19th Amendment. Tennessee would make 36, enough to make it part of the Constitution. But the opponents of suffrage believed they had the votes to stop it. But then came the decisive roll call. When the clerk reached Harry Burns' name, the young man wearing the red rose surprised everyone by voting aye. For hidden inside his coat pocket was a 7-page letter from his mother, Miss Feb Byrne of Niota, Tennessee. Most of it contained ordinary news from home, but near the end, she had written, "Hurrah, and vote for suffrage. Don't forget to be a good boy." Well, her son followed her advice. The amendment passed 49-47, making Tennessee the final state required for ratification. The next day, Mr. Byrne explained himself. He said, quote, "I know that a mother's advice is always safest for her boy to follow." One mother, one letter, and one vote that delivered the franchise to millions of American women. The 19th Amendment ratified on this day, August the 18th, 1920. Women in politics have come a long way since that vote in the Tennessee State Capitol. Miss Feb would be amazed at the incredible women who've been elected to office and even advise our national leaders at the highest levels. But today, I'm sad to report to you that there are Democrat men trying to tear them down and reduce them to nothing more than sex objects. I bring you the story of Georgia Senator John Ossoff. He is the current Democratic Party flavor of the month. Young senator from a purple state in the South. People are even talking about him running for president. But yesterday, at a pre-planned event with a pre-planned speech, he unleashed a comment so vile against a young Republican woman working in politics that every woman in this country, no matter your ideology, ought to listen carefully and never forget it. This all has to do with President Donald Trump and a woman who works for him named Natalie Harp. She's a personal aide to the president. And you have to understand that Ossoff is afflicted with Trump derangement syndrome, combined with a level of smugness and egomania that should be written about in psychology journals. Now, Ms. Harp spends a lot of time around President Trump because he trusts her with important matters related to the operations of the President of the United States. She is there in her job because she is a smart, talented person who wants to serve her country and the president. But for John Ossoff and the Democrats, well, she's there because she's a pretty blonde who must be sleeping with her boss. How else would she have gotten a job like that? Listen to this garbage human, John Ossoff, cut one.
1: And while the sailors on the Lincoln fight his war, while he fruitlessly drains our munitions and oil reserves, the president sleeps through his meetings. He golfs and trades stocks. See, he doesn't want to do the job. He wants to build his ballroom and travel with Natalie on their apparently defenseless flying palace gifted by the Emir of Qatar.
20: Now, John Ossoff wants to run for president. He's talked up as the future of the Democratic Party by all the pundits on cable TV. And he thinks the way to cement his path to the Oval Office is to slander a talented young woman as nothing more than a pretty young companion for the president, all to please the nastiest parts of the very online liberal base. When John Ossoff walks into office buildings, there is a non-zero chance that he looks around at the women and says, "Well, I know how you got here." After Ossoff made this disgusting comment, he then went on MS Now to do damage control. And I want you to listen to how this coward Ossoff tried to explain it. Cut six.
21: Why'd you decide to invoke Natalie Harp specifically in that speech?
22: The commander-in-chief has mired us in this geopolitical disaster. People have lost their lives. Our naval logistics are frayed. The global energy system is in crisis. And he retreats into this bubble of West Wing aides who are his security blanket to make him feel good about himself.
20: Absolute coward. He was willing to make the statement about Harp. And like an absolute weak coward, he wouldn't even own it when asked about it later. The presidential campaign spotlight reveals your character. Ossoff hasn't even filed yet, and we already are now fully aware of his. Now, I did some research this morning on just how many women have worked for John Ossoff since he came to the Senate in 2021. Turns out he's had dozens of female staff members ranging from interns all the way to senior-level staff positions. Now, I could read you their first names. It's public record. I could give you their titles and salaries. And I could just ask one by one why Ossoff felt the need to be staffed by this particular woman or that. But I'm not going to do that, because each of these women deserves better treatment than what Ossoff is willing to give Natalie Harp. I guess we shouldn't be surprised at this behavior, though. Ossoff is a Democrat. And what do we know about Democrats and how they treat women these days? Well, we know how Graham Plattner up in Maine treated them. And we know that the Democrats denied and ignored abuse allegations against Plattner when they were coming from a Republican woman. What we are learning from Democratic men right now is that if you're a conservative woman in politics, you are less than human. You are not to be believed. And it is to be assumed that you're nothing more than a concubine for some male politician. That's what Democrat men think when they see a pretty girl in a government building, according to John Ossoff. The implication is that a professional woman couldn't possibly have earned her position of trust in the White House without sleeping her way to the top. And when asked to defend it, Ossoff slinked away from it. No apology and no defense, like a sucker-punching coward, which is apparently what it takes to be a Democrat in good standing these days. Oh, they like to bill themselves as the party of women. But is there anything uglier than the party of women explaining to a bunch of clapping seals at a rally how female political staffers are really only good for one thing? Wink, wink. They talk about Ossoff like he's the next Bill Clinton. Sounds like he shares Clinton's views about women in the workplace. Maybe they're right. Donald Trump's done more to elevate women to the highest levels of our politics than any previous president. First woman to manage a winning presidential campaign, worked for Trump, Kellyanne Conway. First female White House chief of staff, worked for Trump, Susie Wiles. Sarah Sanders, first-term press secretary, now governor of Arkansas, more than a viable future president or vice president in her own right. I could go on, but Trump has a clear track record of elevating women in American politics. But for John Ossoff and his party, they apparently just want to degrade them. Oh, people like Ossoff like to talk about women's rights and so on. But when it comes right down to it, men like Ossoff are despicable cowards who use sexism and misogyny as a joke, who think they can get ahead by smearing a cancer survivor and a loyal American who is simply serving her government. What he said devalued every woman who goes to Washington to serve our country. And it sent a signal to every young lady out there who aspires to serve that even in the year of our Lord, 2026, with men like John Ossoff around, you'll never be truly viewed is anything other than a sex object and a political punchline. I want you to think about what's going on in the Democratic Party right now. Absolutely despicable what they have to do to make themselves viable to run for president of the United States. More news after this. It's Scott Jennings on Salem. Stay with us.
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20: 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All right, let's zoom down to Texas. The Texas Senate race is interesting. It's very close, I'm not going to lie. Republicans are in danger here. This seat's held by John Cornyn, and he lost the primary to Ken Paxton, and the polling down there shows it close. I personally believe Republicans will have an advantage here, but Tallarico, the Democrat, is going to have a ton of money. And there's a lot of energy behind trying to get rid of Paxton. Absolutely, those are the conditions on the ground. Tallarico, though, has a lot of problems, and we've talked about those on the show. He thinks there are six genders. He's had some very crazy things to say about Christianity, particularly when you consider that he bills himself as a Christian pastor. He is among the most liberal candidates for federal office in the entire country. and he's running in Texas. And I assume the Republican campaign is going to make all this clear. We certainly have here at the show. But I heard a couple of comments come out from Tallarico today that really, to me, are beyond just political ideology, liberal, conservative. They go to the core of what I think, and I think a lot of liberals do this. They say things out loud that are so racist, and yet they have no idea. I want to play a clip for you of Tallarico talking about the Save America Act and requiring voter ID. That, I'm just going to set it up that way. Now, I want you to listen to him. Cut two.
6: We as human beings have the right to shape our own destinies, mm-hmm. and we do that through the vote. Mm-hmm. And so many brave Americans, so many brave black Americans have fought and died for that right. Mm-hmm. And so for politicians in Austin or in Washington, as they're now doing with the SAVE Act, they are trying to rob our neighbors, particularly our black neighbors, of those God-given rights. So I have a track record of using every tool in my toolbox to protect voting rights.
20: There's not a black person in this country who would be inconvenienced or prevented the franchise by the SAVE Act. None. What Tallarico is saying is that if you require voter ID in an election, all these black voters are too stupid to figure it out. We've heard the same arguments, by the way, about married women. Oh, they'll never be able to figure out how to get an ID and vote. Do you hear yourself? Do you hear yourself? It's a voter ID. It costs a few bucks to get one if you don't have a driver's license. It costs a few bucks to get an ID in Texas. You can get an ID. You have to have an ID to do anything in this country. I flew up to Washington today on an airplane, showed an ID. There were other people on the plane. They all had IDs. But Tallarico and the rest of these liberals who default to this talking point, well, you can't have voter ID. We can't ensure that only citizens are voting in our election. If we do that, black people won't be able to vote. Do you hear yourself? You are saying to black voters, to black Americans, you're too stupid to figure out how to use an ID when you go to the polls and vote. And because you're so stupid, I will protect you from your own stupidity. That's the core of liberalism. All these people out there, black voters, married women, you will slice and dice you because you're too stupid to think for yourself. And we must show up and save you from your own stupidity. Every black voter ought to hear this. Every one of them ought to be outraged about Tallarico and the way he talks about you. More news after this. Come on back.
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11: With SRN News, I'm Jason Walker. Washington and Ottawa reaching a deal at the last minute, delaying sanctions. The president set to impose 50% tariffs on $20 billion worth of Canadian imports, but those talks late Tuesday producing time for more negotiations and avoiding for now another strain in the relations between America and Canada. Representative Byron Donalds winning the Republican nomination for Florida governor. He'll be facing Democrat David Jolly in November. And in Alaska, Republican incumbent Dan Sullivan has advanced. One of the other gentlemen in the race was also named Dan Sullivan, but it is the incumbent, the Republican incumbent Dan Sullivan, who has won that race in Alaska. SRN News.
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19: Slaying the leftist narratives one by one. This is The Scott Jennings Show.
20: You know something? I'm not done with Tallarico yet. I'm not done with this guy yet. There's more. In addition to believing that black people... It is still amazing to me that they look into a camera and they just glide right through it. Well, you know, if you require an ID to vote, no black person will be able to vote. Literally, you'll be taking away their right to vote if you require IDs. Do they not hear how racist that is? But there's more. Tallarico is also out making racial arguments around the issue of school choice, which I know for many of you in Texas out there and across the country is a big deal. You support school choice? Let's listen to Tallarico comparing school choice to segregation. Cut three.
6: And I led the fight against this private school voucher bill, which has its roots in school segregation. Mm-hmm. The first voucher bill was proposed in Texas in 1957, which was just a few years after Brown v. Board.
1: Right.
6: And it was a deliberate attempt to allow white parents to take their kids out of newly integrated public schools and send their kids to white-only private schools.
1: Right.
6: And so I fought tooth and nail to prevent that voucher bill from passing because it would hurt our students, but it would particularly hurt our black students across the state because we know that public education is underfunded in Texas.
20: First of all, public education is not underfunded. James Tallarico is parroting the same talking point. I've heard Abdul El-Sayed make a similar argument. You know, Abdul El-Sayed says, because we spent $100 million on the Iron Dome in Israel, that we can't have good schools in America. We spent $1 trillion in America on public education. $1 trillion. Education spending keeps going up. And in a lot of places, test scores keep going down. Not everywhere. A lot of red states are seeing test scores going up, like Mississippi, for instance. They got a Republican governor down there, Republican legislature. Public education is not underfunded. Vouchers and school choice do nothing to take away the funding from public education. That's also a canard. But listen to what Ossoff is arguing. That somehow giving parents a choice would somehow, and it's not clear how, but somehow that would take away educational opportunities for black students, that it would somehow injure them, that it would somehow hurt their ability to get an education. Ossoff may not be aware. He may not be aware. And it sounds like he's not. That a great many of the biggest champions for school choice in this country are actually black parents whose children have been trapped in failing public schools with nowhere else to go. It's black parents who often lead the charge for school choice because they want something better for their kids. They don't want to be trapped in a failing public school run by a failing teachers union. They don't want it. So they say, I need a choice. I need something better. And I'm paying my taxes, and my kid's going to a failing public school, and you trap me there in the name of your political ideology? Well, that doesn't help my kid get into college. That doesn't help my kid learn to read. That doesn't help my kid do math. That doesn't help my kid have a better economic outcome. It might help you get elected. Maybe it makes you feel better about yourself, James Tallarico, but it does nothing for me. I hope James Tallarico meets some of these black parents in Texas and around the country who are leading on school choice in their communities. I doubt that he will because these Democratic candidates never meet anybody who pops their little ideological bubble, who might give them some contrary information to the things that they have to say, the boxes they have to check in order to exist in the Democratic Party. This is one of them. This little racial attack box, you have to check that because he has to please the teachers' unions. Understand, John Ossoff says these things not because there's any data or any truth. He says these things because he's more scared of the teachers' unions than he is worried about a black kid in Dallas or Houston or San Antonio or anywhere else learning how to read or learning how to do math or getting a good education. The teachers' unions are in charge. They are in charge of James Tallarico. The education lobby That's who's in charge of Tallarico. Who should be in charge? The parents. They ought to have the choices. They ought to be able to do what's best for their kids. But that's what he wants to take away, and he tries to wrap it around this crazy racial politics. And the only people who get hurt are these kids who are trapped year after year in failing public schools, and they listen to the politicians say, oh, your problem is we just haven't spent enough money yet.

0: exciting show. Congratulations on publishing your book. Thanks for being here.
1: Thank you. Thank you so much, Scott. I've seen you so many times on TV, so it's cool to meet you here.
0: Yeah, it's very nice to meet you as well. I want to ask you, why did you write the book? This is a fascinating sort of concept about, from where you came and now to publish this book. I see it. We have it on our screen here.
1: I know.
0: Great cover. Yeah, why'd
1: it's
0: you
1: crazy.
0: Write it?
1: Crazy. Yeah, so I'm from the middle of the country. Originally, I'm from Kansas/Missouri. I claim both sides of the state line, Kansas City. And I grew up in a mostly working class union family. And over time, I saw a lot of my family members who voted for Democrats switch and leave and vote for Donald Trump starting in around 2016. They started supporting the GOP. And I came into Democratic politics because I had a pre-existing health condition similar to cystic fibrosis. As a child, it was hard for me to always have insurance. My parents couldn't always afford to put me in high-risk pools. And so I was activated by the Barack Obama campaign. And after college, I ended up finding the Bernie Sanders movement. I was actually there with AOC and Bernie the first day they ever met, believe it or not. And it happened to be in Kansas. I spent the whole day with them. And I didn't realize what I was witnessing at that point in time. But, you know, I kind of over time got disillusioned with establishment Democrats. And so that's kind of what made the Bernie movement so appealing. I felt like they were stylistically, at least, truth tellers about the Democratic Party. But then I, you know, soon figured out that movement really wasn't about fighting for economic populism or, you know, giving more people health care. It was actually just about identity politics and hating white people and hating men. And defunding the police and kind of like open borders, you know, stuff like that. And so I got disaffected from that movement as well. And then on day three of the convention at the DNC, I ended up leaving a day early before Kamala Harris even spoke because I realized that she was going to lose and the Democratic Party wasn't going to change, at least not anytime soon. And so I ended up going viral kind of by accident, just posted a video expressing my frustrations with the DNC, thought it was going to be a resignation video. It ended up getting millions and millions of views and kind of led to me writing this book. And I wanted to write this book because nobody inside the progressive movement or inside the Democratic Party has been honest about what happened during those years. And we've seen a lot of postmortems. We've seen a lot of autopsy reports. We've seen some of the autopsy report. But they haven't really been honest about what led to all of these crazy decisions and what was happening. And so that's why I wrote the book.
0: Evan Barker, that's the voice you're hearing. She's got a book out called Nothing Left, Confessions of a Democratic Operative. Evan, I want to ask you, where you think your party is headed in 2028. You've seen your party change over the years. By the way, you and I share a background. I have a lot of a Democratic Union working class background in my family, too. Interestingly, that part of my family, they've all become Republicans over the years. I was the first one. I like to think I was the trailblazer, but they're all there now. And you says you voted for President Trump in 2024. But I'm kind of interested in your take on the future. Because we're seeing this debate,
1: right?
0: Capitalism versus socialism, the cultural stuff is still out there. What's your view? Who's going to win out, the socialists and the radicals, or do you think the Democrats could steer back to the middle? What's your thinking?
1: Well, that's the interesting thing, Scott, is that my book also charts the growth of the progressive movement over the last 10 years and how we really built out infrastructure and how they became so strong. The Democratic Party used to fight back against them. I was actually blacklisted in 2019. My firm was blacklisted for many years because of our helping primary Democratic incumbents. And I think that the Democratic establishment thought that they would just sort of squeeze us out and get rid of us. But it actually backfired. And it made the progressives, the DSA movement, grow to be extremely strong. I mean, we ended up recruiting our own donors, billionaire donors, very, very wealthy people. George Soros backed a lot of the Justice Democrats candidates. These other groups called Way to Win, which the public's not really doesn't know about. But I think at this point, the progressive movement has grown so strong.

0: And at the same time, the base of the Democratic Party, the voter base, is fed up because they feel like the establishment has failed multiple times. And they have, to be fair. They have. You know, Donald Trump has won now multiple times. And so they're looking for alternatives. And the only built-in alternative, Scott, is the far-left progressive Bernie wing of the party. And the fact that they have now so much experience, and they have so much infrastructure, and they have real money behind them, I think that we're kind of in this moment right now where the centrists and the moderates are becoming outnumbered, and the progressive wing is actually becoming the new establishment. And I think that if Abdul El-Sayed pulls off a win in Michigan, it will only embolden them, because up until this point, they have not been able to prove that their theory of change works in swing states.
1: Yeah.
0: So if he wins in that state, it will set the tone for 2028.
1: I could not agree with you more. That race is going to tell us a lot about where Democrats are headed, about where 2028 is headed. The book is called Nothing Left: Confessions of a Democratic Operative. The author is Evan Barker. I cannot wait to get my hands on this and read it. I'm glad to hear your description of it, but I'm looking forward to reading it even more. Evan, thanks for coming by. We got to take a break. It's Scott Jennings on Salem. Stay with us.
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0: Straight talk without the bluster. When you positively need the truth, this is where you come. 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
1: It's primary day down in Florida. There's some interesting new polling out from our friends at the James Madison Institute. Bob McClure is here in 60 seconds to talk about that. Really interesting issue polling. But first, I want to talk to you about this new documentary that's coming out. Just 2 weeks before his tragic assassination last September, conservative leader and our friend here, Charlie Kirk, sat down for one of his final interviews to wrestle with a timeless question. Does God still speak today? That conversation became the foundation for this provocative new documentary called Can You Hear Me Now? It explores prophecy, faith, scripture, history, and the role that believers are called to play in our culture. Rather than asking you what to think, the film invites you to examine the evidence, consider the biblical foundations, and reflect on what all this means for believers living in today's culture. 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It's called Can You Hear Me Now? 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Either place, you'll be able to get it, stream it. They'll even give you a free DVD at salemnow.com. All right, Bob McClure is here from the James Madison Institute. It's primary day for you, Bob, down in Florida. You all have done some polling that I think voters in Florida are going to be interested in. Certainly these issues are on the minds of a lot of the candidates who are running today, particularly the candidates for governor. Let's start with the polling you have on property taxes down in Florida, Bob. What'd you find out?
2: You know, it is a big day, Scott, and thanks for having me. It's what we found is that Floridians across party lines really believe that property taxes in Florida have gotten too high. Surprise, surprise, right? Local governments spend too much money and then continue to surf the rise of property values without lowering the millage rate. And so property taxes continue to rise across the state, and Floridians are a little bit tired of it. Not a little bit, they're a lot tired of it. So in our poll, we found that affordability is the single biggest concern of all Floridians. And within that particular issue, property taxes, by 75%, Floridians think property taxes are too high.
1: And the governor's race is going on. They got to replace Ron DeSantis down there, who I know you strongly support and have worked with a lot on different policy issues. There's a Republican primary going on. Did you poll the race, and how do you see the candidates right now who are in the running?
2: We did poll the race. There are about four candidates that I would say are quote-unquote serious candidates. But right now, Scott, our polling is showing that Byron Donalds is hovering around 50% in that primary on the Republican side. He's been endorsed by Donald Trump. That's a big plus in a red state like Florida. And on the Democratic side, it's David Jolly, who's been a Republican, an independent, and is now running as a Democrat. He's polling in the mid-40s. So it looks like, barring some unforeseen circumstance, that Byron Donalds is going to be the Republican nominee and David Jolly will be the Democratic nominee.
1: And based on your experience in Florida policy circles, based on what you know today, which of these guys is going to be better on the issue of getting those property taxes and overall cost of living issues down for Floridians?
2: Oh, I think without a doubt it's Byron Donalds. Byron is a strong believer in the free market economic view and the way of the world. So we're excited about that possibility. Obviously, we're nonpartisan, so we focus on policy. We believe good policy is good politics. And so I personally believe that Byron is going to be the stronger in terms of his economic platform. He believes that government typically is the problem with affordability. It's not typically free market capitalism. When you allow the market to do its job, prices come down, efficiency improves, and Floridians and Americans get a better product. It's government that is typically the problem.
1: All right, that's Bob McClure. He's head of the James Madison Institute. They've got a big poll of what voters in Florida are thinking right now as they head into the election season. If you want to read it, and I would recommend. Florida's an important state. You might want to look into this if you care about the politics of the Sunshine State. Go to jmipoll.com, jmipoll.com. You can read about how they feel about property taxes and health care and affordability, some data center polling in here that you might want to see. Bob, thanks for coming by. We go to a break. More news after this. It's Scott Jennings on Salem. Stay with us.
0: Common sense for the American people. 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
6: With SRN News, State Destroyer, SS Benfold, 300 sailors on board, suffered a major breakdown last month in the Pacific and had no for 4 days. A Navy spokesman says the Benfold engineering the involving a generator causing the loss of power. Bill Rasmussen, the man who founded ESPN, is dead. Three sons got the idea of a network of sports around the country. And Frank Beard, the drummer for ZZ Top, dead in Texas. He was 70. This is SRN News.
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19: 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Armed American Radio's The Day After Garbage Day show begins right now. It's one day before Greg's favorite day of the week here in the CZ Studios. Patriot Mobile, Mike lit up for you at the Patriot Mobile Command Center. 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Got those time zones worked out. Greg in Dallas, Texas, how you doing today, my brother?
21: Not too bad. TGI Thursday.
19: Yeah, because it's closer to Friday for you. Let's do the proverbial question. This is going to shock you. How many cups of blackout coffee did I have to start my day today?
21: I'm going to say none.
19: One.
21: Ooh.
19: And it was late in the day, too. So
21: yeah, all right.
19: I guess if I say start my day, technically you could argue in court that you were correct because I didn't really start my day with it.
21: Now, sometimes you catch it a little later in the morning.
19: So there's that, but later in the midday.
21: Yeah, afternoon. That too.
19: It was afternoon, so I won that deal. Okay, no live video for folks out there, but I'll let you do your thing. Guys, we're doing some testing, and that's why we'll be back to live video likely tomorrow, definitely for Sunday for sure. But if you want to watch yesterday's program and check out the quality of what went out yesterday, by all means, visit YouTube at Armed American Radio. 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Greg, I'll let you tell people where to get involved in the chat. And then we're going to go to Charlie Cook, Riding Shotgun with Charlie, my dear, dear friend.
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19: That'll do it. Let's bring Charlie Cook up on video screen because we got a photograph from him, from Charlie, Riding Shotgun with Charlie. Charlie, how you doing today, brother? It's good to have you here, man.
22: I am having a great time, man. I am honored to be on with you.
19: Well, yeah, you're having a better time now because you're on Armed American Radio's Daily Defense.
22: I absolutely am. I don't know if you remember this. I've told myself I needed to bring this up. On August 28th, 2016, nearly 10 years ago, is the first time that we met, and we filmed a show in Minneapolis, and we were on at the Minnesota State Fair, and legit, like, you invited me into all of this 10 years ago.
19: Yeah, you know, Charlie will be, if he's honest, and I know Charlie's a really honest guy, Charlie will tell you, I made him famous-er.
22: No, totally made me famous, man. Like, I swear to God, I remember standing in my kitchen. There were three things that happened that week. So I went out to Minneapolis, and it's crazy how it all happened. Like, I was friends with Lee Michaels' wife back in the 1990s. We hung out one summer, and then fast forward all these years, I reconnected with his wife on the Facebook, and I said, hey, I've become a gun guy. And she's like, oh my gosh, my husband is a gun guy. And I'm like, oh, that's really cool. She's like, yeah, he used a gun in self-defense. And then I found out, like, I did the class with Pincus, and Pincus did the book with you, Lessons from Unarmed America, and Lee's story is chapter 5 in that book. Yeah. And I said, oh my God, I'm starting to interview people in the car, and I want to come out and interview your husband. I talked with Lee, and he's like, if you come out this weekend, you can interview Mark Walters. And I'm like, oh my God, that's big time. I got to do this. And I picked you up at the hotel. I drove you from the hotel.
19: Well, you
22: to
19: can
22: the
19: say
22: Minnesota
19: drived. I like drived better. Drive works better. We make up our own words here. We're grammatically incorrect. Yeah, you drived me around. So, I love that.
22: Right, I drived him. So I drove you to the Minnesota State Fair, and you're like, hey, man, this is really cool. Do you want to do a radio show with me tonight? I'm like, yes, I do. And you had me on the show, and crazy of crazy, you ended up talking with Paul Lathrop, and eventually I ended up on, and Paul Lathrop used to do the Polite Society podcast. I ended up on the Polite Society podcast as a regular one of their co-hosts. But anyway, we had a great time. We smoked cigars. We had a couple of drinks. We had an awesome weekend. Yeah. You called me the next day, and I can't believe this. I don't get rid of anything. Like, I'm such a hoarder. It's really bad. But I got a voicemail from you. I remember getting this voicemail at the airport, Midway Airport in Chicago. And the voicemail was something like, hey, this is Mark Walters. Here's my number. I had a great time yesterday. I want to help you out. Give me a call. And I remember getting off the airplane, listening to the voicemail, and I'm like, I don't know what this means, but I have to call this guy back. And I called you, and you're like, let me help out. I want to help you. And I'm like, I will take whatever help I can get. And I was, I still go to Toastmasters, and we were having what I call the meeting after the meeting. And we were down at this little watering hole having drinks, and I got a phone call from you, and you said, listen, do you want to speak at the Gun Rights Policy Conference? Mm-hmm. And I said, yes, I do. And you said to me, welcome to the big leagues. And I'm like, holy smokes. I don't know what this means, but this is incredible, and I am accepting it. And you are totally the reason that I am doing all the stuff that I'm doing now.
19: I'm honored and proud of that, you know, because we've had such a great relationship. And you went really back into my memory bank. So here's the big question I have is, does Lee Michaels know you were hanging out with his wife and stuff? I'm just kidding. Yeah, for those of you who don't know, Lee Michaels used to be at the time the program director for AM 1280 The Patriot. AM 1280 The Patriot staff is probably cracking up right now. Because we used to do the fair there. We broadcasted this show from the fair for over a decade.
22: We had cheese curds and everything.
19: Yeah, we had cheese curds, all the food and everything at the fair. And, yeah, it was a lot of fun. And then, of course, riding shotgun with Charlie. And, Charlie, we're going to talk a little bit about the Gun Rights Policy Conference with you today, of course. Because over all these years, you now are emceeing on the Sunday deal. You might even be emceeing on Saturday because I'm shifting gears to do some of the interviews with some of the people that are some of the guests, and they're going to relieve me of that MC responsibility because it's hard to do both. And I think you might be there on Saturday as well. I don't know what the layout looks like, but let's, for the next couple of minutes, let's talk about that. Then I want to take you in. I was going to do a sequel to yesterday's program because I'm all over the surveillance state stuff. And I can't wait to talk with you about that. So I'm going to bring you into that mix of that discussion and kind of follow up with you. I really want to get your opinion on this stuff because you're plugged in. But let's talk about GRPC real fast, okay? You're going to be running with AMCON and everything else. Why don't you tell listeners, we've got about at least two and a half, 3 minutes. Take it away.
22: All right. So I'm not going to I want to do my due diligence and tell everyone that they should be going to the Gun Rights Policy Conference. I used to hear about the Gun Rights Policy Conference when I listened to the Black Man with a Gun podcast. Yeah. With the Reverend Ken Blanchard,
19: yeah.
22: Right? This is how far I go back, man. And I never would imagine that I would be going to Gun Rights Policy Conference, but this year is year number 11. And this year, God bless the Second Amendment Foundation. SAF is bringing out Judge Roger St. Benitez. Mm-hmm. Of course, Masada Yoob's going to be there. Alan Beck is going to be there. They're bringing out Robert Sakata, director of the ATF. They're bringing out Harmeet Dillon. Brandon Herrera, Cam Edwards, so many people, Tom Grieve, Mike Harris from the Gun Owners Action League here in Massachusetts, Bill Kirk is going to be there, Mark Smith, and, of course, all the SAF people, Adam Kraut, Costos Morris are all going to be there, Jared Yanis is going to be there. It's going to be absolutely amazing. But for the last couple of years, for the last 9 years, I think it's been, I've been involved with AMCON, which is the Alternative Mass Media Conference, right. And what we do
19: growing
22: is
19: like
22: we
19: a weed,
22: teach people.
19: Too.
22: Oh, dude, it's unbelievable. Yeah. It's all the people that want to be in Second Amendment media, and people that want to learn about being in Second Amendment media. And our goal is to teach people how to do things. So this year we're going to have Rich Umel from Gun Owners Radio talking about the ethical use of AI. Robin Sandoval from A Girl and a Gun is going to be there. Mark Smith is giving a talk. Chris Swainhart from Gun Stuff TV is going to talk about effective use of video equipment and podcast growth. Jason Oliver from Texas Gun Vault's doing some stuff. A regular here on Armed American Radio is Stephen Gutowski. Dan Wass is going to do a moderated panel with Cam Edwards, Kirk, William Kirk, Jake Wiskirchen, and our keynote is going to be Mark Keefe from the NRA. So it's going to be incredible. And if you're planning on going to GRPC, AMCON is the day before. We're planning on about 120 people. And I'll tell you right now, I heard from the folks at SAF, there are about 80 people that have signed up. And this today is the first time that we're doing promoting on anything other than maybe one press release that John Petrolino's sent out. So it's almost full, and we haven't put anything out. And I'm on a little stretch this week of doing a lot of promotion, and
19: yeah, it's going to be a packed house. It's going to be a packed house because
22: yeah.
19: when the registrations awesome. Come in at those numbers, they generally tend to double. we've seen that over the years.
22: Oh, yeah.
19: And this, of course, being in Dallas, Texas, is a pretty good place to have it. Although it's interesting, Charlie, I think you've been to these, but when we go to the anti-gun, the commie cities, the big blue cities in big commie states, Chicago is our number one draw. I mean, I remember seeing 1,200 people last time we were in Chicago. We've only got 30 seconds,
22: Chicago.
19: Charlie, so I'm gonna take us to the break with us, Charlie. When we come back, we'll wrap up GRPC. We're talking with Charlie Cook. Of course, Charlie Cook is going to be emceeing and playing a major role at this year's Gun Rights Policy Conference coming up September 25th, 26th, and 27th. And you just heard him talking about the AMCON. That will be held on Friday, the day before the big Saturday day, and Charlie will be there. We'll be back with Charlie for three more segments right after this. Don't go away. Armed American Radio listeners, you already know the name. 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Enjoy. Hi, guys. It's Mark. Look, I think you'll agree with me that as gun owners, we need to have each other's backs. That's regardless of what state we call home. Here at AAR, we discuss it every day, and we're heard in every state. Right now, Virginians desperately need our help. 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You've heard the old saying, there's power in numbers, and helping in Virginia is as simple as joining Virginia Citizens Defense League. 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Join us today. 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
19: 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Please take advantage of that. It's why we're on the air, ladies and gentlemen. We couldn't do it without our great partners, and it's a win-win all the way around. Let's go back to Charlie Cook, riding shotgun with Charlie, YouTube fame. Charlie, it's great to have you here. Let's wrap up with the gun rights policy conference. We get cut off those hard breaks. You know how the game is played. You've played it with me for a number of years. And then we'll move on. I want to talk to you about some surveillance state stuff, man. It's some really compelling stuff I've been following here lately.
22: Dude, I have been driving around in my local area, and there are a couple of these Flock cameras.
19: Oh,
22: and
19: yeah.
22: Every time I do show them who's number one.
19: Yeah, well, you probably use that proper finger to do that as well.
22: I've
19: driven by some of them and seen them laying on the ground. I got to warn people. You probably want to do that, except remember that you're on camera. Okay, don't be stupid. Don't be that criminal that films himself going 150 miles an hour on his bike and puts it out on YouTube and running from the cops. You're just an idiot for doing that. But nonetheless, we're going to talk a little bit about these. Did you want to put an exclamation point on GRPC before we move on? I got a lot to cover with you.
22: GRPC is, I hate saying it's for the geeks in the gun community. We don't really talk about hardware, but we talk about the laws you can have, which the laws we have and the gun and the legal battles we have so that you can own the hardware. So nobody's going to be talking about the latest, greatest whiz bang, but we're going to talk about how and why you can have the latest, greatest whiz bang. So whether it's a suppressor or, getting rid of the $200 tax stamp, that's the kind of stuff that's at Gun Rights Policy Conference. So I absolutely love it, and it is totally the networking event of the year. This is where you get to meet and hang out with all your favorite pro gun folks. And I think one of the things somebody actually joked about this, and I think we might actually try to do it. We're thinking of having another Shot of You sound alike contest. So that would be completely fantastic if people just came by and listened to that.
19: Well, that was a nice try, Charlie, but I'm going to win it hands down because, well, Massad, I've known Massad for many, many, many years. He's written the foreword to a number of books. He's been a guest on this program many, many, many times.
22: I love Massad, man. He's the best. He's the
19: godfather of self-defense, ladies and gentlemen. If you haven't read his first book, In the Gravest Extreme, get it. It doesn't matter when it was written. It's the real deal. The techniques and the tactics don't change. The hardware changed, but nothing else does, Charlie.
22: I have a copy. The first year I went to Gun Rights Policy Conference in 2026 in Tampa, I went up and had Mass sign a copy of In the Gravest Extreme. I bought another copy of In the Gravest Extreme to read and to highlight. And then actually 2 weeks ago, I bought two more copies of it.
19: Yeah, and it's a little small, little tiny book, but it is just chock full of life-saving information, it's good. Massad Ayoub. Yeah, he's the expert witness and the godfather of self-defense. It's the gold standard. You're right. You know, put those. I took it. So let's talk about some of the surveillance state stuff, Charlie, because I closed out yesterday's program with you're a gun owner, but when you're being followed around, are you really free? You're armed, but are you really free? Think about this, ladies and gentlemen. And, Charlie, I'll hit you with this just like I would with the audience. You've got the firearm, right? You've got your concealed carry permit if your state requires one or you're constitutionally carrying. Maybe you've got your AR-15. Charlie doesn't because he's in Massachusetts. I hope you have one. You will soon. The cavalry's on the way.
22: I can neither confirm nor deny.
19: Okay, there you go. That answers my question. But you've got your magazines. You've got your suppressors, maybe. Maybe you've got constitutional carry, as I said, in your state. That's all great. Maybe you live in one of the freest states in the country, ladies and gentlemen, when it comes to Second Amendment-related issues. That's all awesome. But yesterday, I asked you a different question. What happens if the government doesn't need to take any of those things away from you? What happens if the next great threat to liberty isn't necessarily confiscation? What happens if it's information, your information? Charlie, think about this. Where you go, when you go, gun ranges, gun shows, GRPCs, other gun-related events, how often you go, who else is there when you get there, what other locations you visit before and after and on the way. What happens when AI can take millions and even billions of what maybe seemingly meaningless pieces of information and connect those dots in the blink of an eye? And that's where we left off yesterday. So today's, that was yesterday's questions, are you really free? Today's question is, what are you going to do about it, Charlie? What are we going to do about it?
22: Well, like I said, I drive, when I see the flock cameras, I show them my tall finger. And I wonder what the repercussions are of that, because I know they're getting allegedly they're getting my license plate, and
19: not allegedly,
22: I can certainly
19: they are.
22: I can assume it's certainly going to, like the government likes to call it, a third party. And even though the government can't do stuff, once it goes to a third party, all bets are off. All bets are off on whatever information they have and however they share it and who they share it with and to. And that is the scary part for me. So I try to live, I try to live a quiet life. I stay within the confines of the law. I keep my firearms locked and secured so unauthorized people don't have access to it. But I exercise my right when I leave my house every single day. Like, the process is take a shower, get dressed, put the gun on, get the coffee.
19: Pants on, gun on. Pants on, gun on.
22: Yeah, absolutely.
19: Pants on, gun on. It's like eating cereal.
22: Every class that I teach, I say, me and my friends live by Pogo. And they're like, what's Pogo? Pants on, gun on.
19: Yeah.
22: And if you see me with pants on, I've got a gun on me. It's easy, easy peasy,
19: I don't want to turn this into an anti-cop discussion, because it's not an anti-police discussion, okay? This technology has its use, as I mentioned yesterday. Looking for a criminal, you can help find the car, and you can help find it now. Somebody murders people, you're looking for a vehicle, or somebody's running away, you can find that vehicle. Amber Alert, you can find a kid. You're not just relying on some street sign lit up running down Interstate 95 or something. So for that Amber Alert, those flock cameras can help find that and track that vehicle until they can nail that person that kidnapped somebody. Somebody steals your truck. I mean, those are all really good uses. But there's a huge difference, Charlie, between using the technology to find a person suspected of committing a crime and building an infrastructure capable of following everybody just in case somebody might someday become interesting to them, and keeping that. Those are two very different concepts, Charlie Cook.
22: Completely different things. There's no reason they should be gathering all the other information. If you're looking for somebody, look for somebody. I saw, I think there was an article, I want to say it was on Reason magazine, I'll check it out on the break, but there was an article that came out this week that talked about how the spot shotter technology can pick up conversations from people, and they can listen in on conversations. So you could be near a shot spot, waiting for a bus, waiting for a ride, walking down the street, talking with somebody,
19: and you're being picked up. Hey, Charlie, I have to stop you because we're getting ready to take another hard break. Charlie Cook joining me. We'll be back with Charlie right after the break. Two more segments.
2: With SRN News, I'm Jason Walker. Overnight, waves of Ukrainian drones, hundreds of them, have targeted the massive logistics center just outside Moscow. No word on casualties and damage. Washington and Ottawa have reached a deal that delays sanctions. President Trump was set to impose 50% tariffs on $20 billion worth of Canadian imports, but the talks late last night, Tuesday night, producing time for more negotiations and avoiding for now another strain in the tense relations between the two North American cities. Representative Byron Donalds has won the Republican nomination for Florida governor, and Representative David Jolly has captured the Democrat nomination. They will be facing off in November. SRN News.
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23: When George Washington accepted command of the Continental Army, Americans were fighting a king and determined not to replace one form of unchecked power with another. 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In 1775, he declared, "When we assume the soldier, we do not lay aside the citizen." 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It gave America a standard for leadership. Those who hold power must remain accountable to the people they serve, because in a free nation, leadership is not ownership. 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
19: 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The bags that you drop your phone right into, the little Faraday bags. They've got a great starter kit over there. Grab one. You're going to get geofenced at a convention. I don't care where you're at, even a GRPC, wherever you go, because you're going to be in a huge hotel. Put it in there, you disappear right off planet Earth. Nobody knows you're there. So know that. Make sure you have this stuff. Put it in an emergency kit. Keep it on your person. If you travel, they come in very, very handy. You can drop that Patriot Mobile activated phone right in that SLNT silent bag, that Faraday bag, and that's at SLNT.com/AAR. Check out the webpage. It's a great place to start with the starter kit. It really is. I've got a couple of them. I've got four of them, actually, one for each of my member of my family. And you can do the same thing. You can find them at all of our great partners at armedamericanradio.com or .org. Let's go back to Charlie Cook, riding shotgun with Charlie. Charlie, this surveillance state stuff is frightening. I've been spending a lot of time on this because it's real easy to tie this back to gun rights. Think about this. I'm going to assume that Massachusetts, you correct me if I'm wrong, I'm sure you'll know the answer, but if you were to get pulled over by Massachusetts State Patrol or local sheriff or police department, I'm going to bet that it shows up in the database when you get pulled over because it's connected to your license and your driver's license and your license plate that they know you have a concealed permit in Massachusetts, correct?
22: Correct, it does. If you we have the don't ask, don't tell policy, mm-hmm. so you don't have to tell the police unless you're pulled over and they ask you. Mm-hmm. But once they pull your license, they'll pull it, and the software that they have tells you whether or not you have a carry permit. I'll tell you this. The last time I got pulled over, I was getting off the Mass Pike. I was talking to our good friend, John Petrolino. And, of course I see a cop, you know, put the lights on, and I pulled over because that's the thing you're supposed to do. And I'm like, man, this sucks for somebody. And it sucked for me. I turned my phone off. Yeah, I put the windows down. I put my hands at 10 and 2. I turned the car off. I turned the podcast I was listening to off, turned the phone off. And the police officer came up to me. He says, "Do you know why I pulled you over?" I said, "I have no clue," which was not a lie because I had no clue why he pulled me over. Yeah. And he said, "I caught you on your phone." I didn't argue. I didn't fuss. I said, "Okay." And he said, "Can I see your driver's license?" So I say, "You know, my driver's license is in my back pocket." I pulled it out, and he took a look at it. He went back to his car. He came back 45 seconds later and said, "Stay off your phone." I said, "Thank you very much, officer. Have a nice day." And he could totally see that I have guns in the car. I have knives in the car. I have the leg of a bar stool in the car. I have aerosol hairspray and a Bic lighter. I would love it if the cop said to me, "Do you have any weapons in the car?" Because I would love to, but I never would. I would love to say, "What are you looking for?
19: I have it." But, you know, here's the thing. Well, there's a reason I ask. There's a method to the madness here, because the flock cameras pull your license plate. They do a search of you. They've tied your gun ownership to your license plate on a flock camera simply because you drove by. So this is who's using this information? Who's watching the watchers? Ask that question.
22: Absolutely.
19: Who's watching the watchers here? Because now they know. So now they've got a database of gun owners for just driving around. Now let's go a step further. More likely to happen in your state than it is in mine, but it can happen anywhere. A number of cops in my jurisdiction have already been fired for misusing these cameras, and there's been dozens around the country, and it's only going to get worse. Those are the ones that got caught, ladies and gentlemen. Let's get real here. Those are the ones that got busted. More will come down the pike, no doubt. But now you're at the gun shop, and now they're building a database of who you associate with, etc., and on and on and on. And who's watching this as all of this information is being compiled? So I'm going to throw something really profound out at you, Charlie Cook, and that is, maybe there's a reason the gun grabbers are being so quiet right now, because they already know they're going to lose the case in Connecticut, the Supreme Court case, and the Viramani's case in Illinois when SCOTUS here. They know they're going to lose those cases. So now it's like, well, let's shift gears. We don't have to confiscate guns. We don't have to do that. Now we have a database. Now we have technology. Now we know information. Now we know who's got everything it is we want. That's even scarier, Charlie.
22: It really is. It's like an illegal Fourth Amendment violation of search and seizure. Hey, there's one story I saw this past week. I want to say Tom Knighton wrote about it on Bearing Arms. I could be wrong, but it was about a flock camera that was set up looking at a gun store. Mm-hmm. Looking right into the parking lot of a gun store, keeping track of the people that were going in to buy guns and buy ammo.

0: local agency even know if it's being searched? Okay. And then I would go, if I get to number five, I wrote these down. Let me see if I can get to number five, because I didn't. Well, maybe I just had four. But all of this, rule number five, warrants. There it is. When or how should you be able to access this without a warrant? This is the constitutional issue here. This is it's all Fourth Amendment. But you see how the Second Amendment and Fourth Amendment tie in here? It's frightening stuff, and it's happening at breakneck speed, Charlie.
1: I was talking to a couple of people this week, and I brought up flock cameras, and they're like, yeah, you know, we've seen them and blah, blah, blah. And these are actually guys that worked at the local Amazon distribution center. And the guy said to me, he says, you know, at work, Amazon's watching me, and at home, I'm watching Amazon.
0: That's a great point. It's true.
1: Right?
0: And unless he gets a discount, he's paying his employer to watch him.
1: Exactly. Like, he gets, there's, you know, that Amazon Prime for free, so he's watching that at home. Anyway, yeah. I told these guys, I said, man, this is very 1984. And they're like, mm-hmm. What's that? I'm like, uno momento, por favor. You haven't heard of this book? You didn't have to read it in junior high, you know, 25 years ago? This is a book about government surveillance, that the big brother's watching you the entire time, and this is where they have the – what do they call it? The news speak, where the government tells you what the news is, and the government tells you what to believe, and that's just right where we're at right now.
0: Yeah, it is really, really scary stuff, because the warrant, I mean, just on the warrants alone, we could talk about this. And when, you know, we've got 30 seconds, so I'll take us to the break with this. But guys, think about this when it comes to a searchable database and the information, as long as it stays in there, and what Charlie was alluding to. You know, who's accessing this information when it goes to a third party? When the government, I'll tell you, this is why governments don't have to answer questions about UFOs, because they've turned it all over to third party folks, ladies and gentlemen, who are not subject to FOIA requests. We'll be back. Don't go away. Hi, guys, it's Mark. Look, I think you'll agree with me that as gun owners, we need to have each other's backs. That's regardless of what state we call home. Here at AAR, we discuss it every day, and we're heard in every state. Right now, Virginians desperately need our help. That means me, and that means you. You've heard the old saying, there's power in numbers, and helping in Virginia is as simple as joining Virginia Citizens Defense League. I'm a member, and I don't live in Virginia. You don't have to live there to join and stand up for your rights, because it is your rights. What you're seeing in Virginia is what the Democrats will do to you if they take all three levers of power in Washington, D.C. in the future, and it is possible. Again, I'm a member, and it's as easy as joining VCDL at vcdl.org. 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
1: Yeah, welcome back, ladies and gentlemen. 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If you carry a gun, you already know that bad things can happen. Please, please, please pay attention to this. If you carry a firearm, and I have had to pull my firearm, and I've been in a situation no fewer than three times, ladies and gentlemen, where the firearm on my person stopped activity. And I'm telling you right now, fortunately, I never had to pull the trigger. But honest to God, if I had to, I'll tell you this. I have a team of attorneys in my pocket that are going to be there for me during an investigation, which is going to occur. Even if you're exonerated and everything's on the up and up, you're still going to be investigated. And that investigation could last indefinitely. I've met people that it's lasted over 1 to 2 years that I wanted to bring on the show. And because they were under investigation, they couldn't. I didn't want to bring them on the program. Those investigations can go forever. Believe me, you're going to want an attorney. $37 a month, absolute no-brainer, folks. Pay attention to that. Absolute no-brainer. And I do have to commend my wife. She did bring me a cup of blackout coffee during the break. So thanks for that there, mister. I appreciate that very much. Blackoutcoffee.com, of course. 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Charlie Cook, welcome back in. Something I want to touch
2: always
1: on.
2: Always a pleasure, man.
1: Yeah, it's always fun. Something I want to talk about on that warrant issue. You know, we talk about warrants themselves and how you should have to get a warrant to use these things. Look, good policing and constitutional rights should complement each other. They shouldn't be at odds. Think about this for a second. Because let me talk specifically to law enforcement listeners out there. Now, I know there are a bunch of you. But if you have to act, if you have to have a warrant, that protects you too. It creates accountability. It helps you as well as us. These things go hand in hand. They should anyway. Okay? It tells you, when I say the warrant protects you, it documents that the search was legit, Charlie Cook. It shows that a judge agreed that it was legit. It creates that accountability. It protects evidence. It preserves the public confidence, if you will, in the technology that's being used that can genuinely and has saved lives. These things are not enemies. They should reinforce each other, Charlie. But when bad policing happens, and you've seen the videos where the cop gets angry at someone who's exercising their constitutional right because, well, sometimes the formidable protections of the Fourth Amendment might get in the way of a tyrant cop who wants to violate your Fourth Amendment rights. So it becomes a problem that you're exercising your rights. And that's an issue, Charlie. So if this is bad all the way around, or could be bad all the way around, is bad all the way around, we need to put a stop to it somehow.
2: Yeah, for absolutely sure. I was just hearing a story this week about some police that were, they ended up in someone's house for whatever reason. They didn't have a warrant, and all of the evidence that they got was inadmissible, so the charges were dropped against this person. There's the founding fathers were not stupid people, and they came up with all of this stuff for a reason. And you know, people like to say young people don't know what they're doing, and so on and so forth. And you look at the ages of the founding fathers, and they were relatively young men. Some of them were very young men, and they're way wiser than we are right now with all of this stuff. The anti-gun folks just want to go after things. They want to grab things. They want to make it impossible. You know what I saw, not to get too far off topic. You hear all the time that the Democrats are saying that Trump is going after the people that went after him when he wasn't in office. And I last week I saw on my Facebook memory, something came up. It was a tweet from, of all people, the rocket surgeon Tommy Lee, the drummer from Motley Crue, and it said, he's like, you better hope the Democrats never get back in office because we're going after you guys and we're going after Trump. And I'm like, this is the exact same thing that they're putting on Trump, but they're saying that they're going to do the same thing. And we have all of these constitutional protections, and we have them, and you have to follow the law. You have to follow the rules. If we don't follow the rules, then we have a lawless society, and then nothing, absolutely nothing matters.
1: Yeah, and it's frightening when that happens. I could tell some great stories. You mentioned that warrantless search. I'm in a conversation right now with a young woman here in the state of Georgia who is, well, got a couple sheriff's departments very, very angry at her right now because she's going public and exposing what they did to her and her family. A warrantless search was performed. They went into the home. And when she protested that they were going into her home seeking a warrant, she was arrested for obstruction charges. And it's now a huge fight, and it's playing out on social media right now. I reached out to her. She did get back with me, and I'm working on trying to bring her onto the program because it really dovetails well with what you just said and what we're talking about here. These protections, ladies and gentlemen, exist to constrain the government from doing these things, not the other way around. Why should you be ashamed? Charlie, one of the comments I saw from someone on her Facebook post just as early as today, it was a comment that was made today. You're a terrible example of a mother. So teaching your children to protect and defend your rights is a terrible example to set for your kids. Let me guess how that person votes, Charlie. It's probably... I'm going to win that bet in Vegas.
2: Look, I got odds on the hair color and the nose piercings.
1: That's yeah, is the I hair got. Color purple or blue or pink? You know, it's probably a combination thereof, right? Right?
2: Do they have nose piercings or a septum piercing right through the middle? Does this person look like a bull or do they not look like a bull?
1: Now, I always rejoice when I see the cops, and unfortunately the good cops, who are the vast majority are good cops. I love seeing the videos when they say, no, sir, you're not being detained. Yes, you are free to go. Absolutely. No, you do not have to give me an ID. You are not committing a crime. I'm just simply asking we're having a conversation. If you don't want to participate, you are free to go. But those never make the videos. Those videos don't go viral. And quite frankly, they should because it's the vast majority. But we know how media works. If it bleeds, it leads.
2: Oh.
1: If they, you know, they've got the tyrant
2: absolutely
1: out there. You know, that's the video you're going to see. And all of a sudden, people have this perception that all cops are terrible. And all you got to do is read some of the comments. It's horrible what they put in there because the vast majority of cops do an amazing job. I know the ones around me do. I'm proud of all of them. The ones that I've met have been great. I've had no problems with them whatsoever, and nor has anybody I know, maybe one or two. But there are some out there that really need to be paying attention to this stuff. And, guys, it falls on you. It falls on you. All right, you're the one that has to stand up for your rights. Don't be afraid to do that. That's not setting a bad example for your kids, ladies and gentlemen. In fact, that's setting the example that you want to set for your kids, that your rights are valuable and you must protect them or they shall go away. Charlie, 10 seconds. Gun Rights Policy Conference, take it away. You got 10 seconds.
2: Let's go. Gun Rights Policy Conference, AMCON, is Friday, September 25th. GRPC is Saturday, the 26th and 27th. Everybody needs to come. It's in Dallas, Texas. You can go visit the Dealey Plaza. I go to Dealey Plaza every time. I check out a tour. I believe everything they say every time about whatever conspiracy it is about the Kennedy assassination. I hope everyone's there.
1: Charlie Cook, thanks, brother. We love you for all the right reasons, man. Glad to help make you famous, sir. Ladies and gentlemen, we're going to get up and do it again tomorrow because they don't want us to have this conversation. It's a Friday. We're going to end your work week, and then we're going to follow it with a monster cast. Enjoy your day. Stay safe. 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

0: David Wheaton here, inviting you to two Christian Worldview events in September. 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
1: I hurt my back several years ago. Went into the VA. They poked me a couple of times and said, "Oh, you're fine." Well, I wasn't fine, and I never got better. 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At that point, I was having migraines two or three times a week. And the first time Dr. Kim adjusted me, I didn't have another one for 3 months.
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4: With SRN News, I'm Jason Walker. Less than 2 hours before President Trump was set to impose 50% tariffs on $20 billion worth of Canadian imports, U.S. and Canada reached a deal delaying the sanctions, buying time for more negotiations, and avoiding, for now anyway, a strain on the already tense relations between the two allies. The Aloha State is cleaning up. Governor Josh Green says it's quite a job.
5: It is the flood damage that's caused the most damage, more than the wind. Without a doubt, wind has affected roofs in some areas. It certainly blew down trees all over the place. But it's the flood and the mud and the rock that poured through Nalehu, Pahala, Waiohinu.
4: And officials do say no fatalities have been reported. This is SRN News.
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0: 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Everything you need to know about the top headlines of the day and a perspective that will give you some eternity to it. 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It's Kevin McCullough, Monday through Friday, on That Kevin Show. And now, from the Connors and Sullivan Broadcast Studios, the man who is not what he wants to be, but is way grateful that he's not who he used to be, here,
1: welcome in. It's Kevin McCullough. It is That Kevin Show, thatkevinshow.com. Glad to be with you. Yesterday, we had an extraordinary Money Monday edition of the show for you as I was away in person with some very important priorities that we had for the company and had to interface with some clients and do some other things. Just really enjoyed being with the Christian Cultural Center and all that they are doing there in the New York City area, and inviting me to the CCC Golf Open, participating. My team did okay. We finished at one over for the round in the scramble, and it was a lot of fun. But they're doing great work at the Christian Cultural Center, and Pastor Jamal Bernard and Raina Bundy and everybody else that's on that team. I just want to say thank you. What a stellar event, and what a meaningful difference you're making in the city in such a vibrant way. So grateful for that. We've got a big show ahead. There's developments in the Middle East. We'll tell you a little bit about those. And there's some other things I want you to be aware of as we are moving into the fall and eventually the election of November of this year. We're getting closer. I haven't done as much politics as some of my colleagues in talk radio this season just yet, but it doesn't mean we're not going to get there, because there are some very important races that we need to take on. And we're going to talk about some of those big issues. Also, have Linda Perillo stopping by today. Linda is she's a partner in crime with me. We do a travel related show on Tuesday evenings in the New York tri-state area on our station AM 970 The Answer there, one of my great affiliates. And I was thrilled to be able to chat with her about an upcoming date where, if you wanted to come meet us in person, you'd be able to. If you're in the tri-state area on September 1st, from 5 to 7:30, we're going to be at Mario's in Arthur Avenue in the Bronx, and you can come for $50. You've got dinner. You'll get a signed copy of Linda's book, which is just hilarious. Your Payment Method Has Been Declined is the name of the book. And then there'll also be a couple of broadcasts you'll get to witness as we tape and maybe interact with. And so it should be a really fun evening. September the 1st is the date, and it's at Mario's in the Bronx. Mario's Little Italy in the Bronx. And I hope that you'll make plans to be with us, because it will be a hoot. I'm just going to tell you that up front. But Linda's going to stop by. We're going to talk about a very interesting event going on in our nation's capital this weekend. So if you're up for a little bit of travel and you want to get to the nation's capital, we'll tell you one of the reasons why you should pop on over there. But first, let's and we will start a new series, How Do We Live? Today, Stephen Owens is rejoining us. He is the senior pastor at Mount Calvary Church of Bedford, Ohio, and looking forward to a discussion about the Beatitudes this week as it relates to who we are as people. And when we're trying to answer the question, how do we live? Nothing is more relevant than what Jesus said in these eight reminders, commonly referred to as the Beatitudes, but some really good instruction for us. So I look forward to that. We're seeing some things. Here's an update from Iran. We're seeing some they're almost humorous. They're so predictable and so lame. But Iran is again claiming that their Iranian Revolutionary Guard Corps will control shipping traffic through the Strait of Hormuz until the U.S. meets its demand. The parliamentary speaker, Mohammed Bagher Qualibaf, claimed Tuesday that Iran's Islamic Revolutionary Guard Corps will maintain control over the shipping traffic in the Strait of Hormuz until the United States agrees to its conditions. And the conditions are all the same. Lift the blockade, release the frozen assets, lift sanctions, end threats and military operations on all fronts. They laid out this list of demands on August 8th. Meanwhile, the U.S. is maintaining its naval blockade on the Iranian ports while demanding unrestricted international traffic through the strait, something that we've been able to now kind of guarantee now that we are running the Strait of Hormuz. And I just think it's hilarious that, you know, the Iranian spokesperson there thinks that they have some sort of say over it, thinks that they have some sort of choice over, you know, who's going to get to go where and what and why and how. And the president this morning laid out a brand new strategy for the Strait of Hormuz. He shared an image of a map on social media today, and he shared it without comment. But it's very clear from the way it's laid out that the U.S. will be in charge of what's happening there, and that it's pretty clear that Iran's not going to have much to say about it. And his latest post with this map drew a quick rebuke from Iran's deputy foreign minister for legal and international affairs. And that person said on X, soon his delusion regarding the Strait of Hormuz will either be corrected or we will correct the delusions of this deluded man. Again, nonsense. It's gibberish. It's blibbity blobbity bloop. Like it doesn't, they're saying this stuff with zero ability to back up any of it, because we've decimated their ability to do anything about it. Trump first floated the idea of the Strait becoming a U.S. territory during an August 14th speech on Friday at the Police Academy on Long Island. After we finish defeating Iran, which is being very badly defeated, pretty soon I'll be declaring the Hormuz Strait a territory of the United States. And the reason that the gibberish has to be spoken from the Iranian puppets is that they're trying to maintain control over their own people. If the Iranian people knew that the U.S. had control of the Strait, which we do, and that there is no way that they get to have any say about any of it, that's what you have to deal with. And the president making it pretty clear that he just doesn't pay attention to what any of the gobbledygook coming out of Tehran is about anymore. It's just not something that he's even, and he's not seeking that. Let me just make this clear. He's not seeking a memorandum of understanding extension with Iran. He let the ceasefire conclude. Crude oil is about $90 per barrel now. That's going to kill Iran because they're not getting a dime of it. And there's going to be a necessity and a need for the IRGC to either be overthrown or to have a difference of opinion expressed soon, as it relates to where they're headed, because they are not what they are saying publicly does not match the facts on the ground. And to be honest, I think it makes them look crazy. Well, we'll talk to KT McFarland about this coming up in hour two. She is our resident foreign affairs national security expert, and always look forward to her insights. She gave national security advice to multiple presidents, multiple administrations, and she's pretty much always spot on. So it's going to be fun to talk to KT. So that's all straight ahead. Plus, there's a hot dog now that someone's charging $100 for. We'll tell you about that coming up later this hour. $100 hot dog. What on earth could possibly cause a hot dog to be worth $100? Stick around. We'll see. Calvin McCullough coming right back.

0: Foundations of Freedom, a look at America's founding principles and the leaders who shaped our nation.
1: When George Washington accepted command of the Continental Army, Americans were fighting a king and determined not to replace one form of unchecked power with another. Washington understood the difference between authority and ownership. In 1775, he declared, "When we assume the soldier, we do not lay aside the citizen." Even as commander of America's army, Washington remembered that he remained one of the people and that the power entrusted to him was never his to keep. He did not fight to rule America. He fought so Americans could govern themselves. Washington's example gave the young nation something more than victory. It gave America a standard for leadership. Those who hold power must remain accountable to the people they serve. Because in a free nation, leadership is not ownership. It is a duty and a trust.
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0: right, welcome in. Kevin McCullough, glad to have you with us. I know I was away yesterday. I was in corporate meetings and had a lot of other things that were pulling at us from a show perspective, but glad to be back on track today. We've got a lot to get to. We're kicking off one day late, a new week of How Do We Live, and I'm excited to have Pastor Stephen Owens back with us, who is the senior pastor, the lead pastor at Mount Calvary Baptist Church in Bedford, Ohio. We had him on, I think it was back in January. And Stephen, it's good to have you back. And we're taking a look this week at something that may be familiar to us, but we're going to take a fresh look at it. It's something called the Beatitudes. Why are these things in Scripture? What are the Beatitudes, and why are they important?
1: Yeah, it's such a great question, Kevin. I think it's important for us to realize that the Beatitudes is Jesus's specific kind of requirements, conduct, code of character of how Christians are to live in this world. It's interesting. So the Beatitudes speaks to us being countercultural individuals. Romans 12 and 1 speaks about how we're not to be conformed to this world, but to be transformed by the renewing of our mind, that we should be different than the world. It's interesting. During the Sermon on the Mount, Jesus says something in Matthew 6, 8. He says, do not be like them. Right. So he's like, don't be like the Pharisees who are hypocrites. Be authentic, be consistent, but also don't be like the pagans, those who reject the true and living God, right? So the Sermon on the Mount speaks to us living the way Jesus wants us to live and represent him well. And he starts the Sermon on the Mount with these eight Beatitudes, these eight principles, right? How we are to live to represent him. So I thought we'd talk about the first two today.
0: Well, I think it's important to point out that the call that Jesus puts on us is It splits that's the center of those two extremes perfectly. Not religious conformity, not false piety, and not just giving into worldliness. And I think that, you know, in this day and age, kind of threading that needle is kind of what the Christian life is all about. And yet, we tend to sometimes, out of sake of ease, lean into one or the other. Oh, we're all about grace, and so whatever goes, goes. Or, you know, rules are the only salvation that we have, and so we're going to follow them to the nth degree. Jesus says, no, there's something better in this, and that's where these go. So we're looking at the first two, and let me just read them real quick. Blessed are the poor in spirit, for theirs is the kingdom of heaven, and blessed are those who mourn, for they will be comforted. Poor in spirit. What's he talking about there?
1: Yeah, so poor in spirit. So he's not speaking on monetary poverty at the moment, which the Bible does speak about that, right? Jesus said the poor will be among us always, right? And how we are to care for the poor. But specifically in this text, Jesus is talking about being poor in spirit, or spiritual poverty, that we, humanity, is spiritually bankrupt before God, that we have no ability, no merit to be good enough to win the approval of God, the blessedness of God, or to be in God's family, that every single person is a sinner in need of God's grace and mercy. And so everyone needs the gospel, the death, burial, and bodily resurrection of Jesus for our sins. And so that's what he's saying there, that each and every one of us needs Christ, we need Jesus, and we need to acknowledge that, right? To acknowledge that we need God's salvation, we need his grace and his mercy, and we need him for life and salvation and direction. It's really a humble dependency, right, on God and not on ourselves.
0: Which really does... Which really does level the playing field, because it doesn't matter socioeconomic class, it doesn't matter which zip code you live in, it doesn't matter, you know, if you're the wealthiest or the poorest physically, if you're the most gifted or the least gifted in your own thinking, in terms of your skill sets, etc. This humility, this accessibility to the kingdom of heaven is there for everyone.
1: Yes. Absolutely. And I think that's one of the things that, as you said, it levels the playing field. Like, no one can think that they're better than anyone else. Like, at the foot of the cross, that's where we all need to find ourselves. And when we do that, we have, as the verse says, for theirs is the kingdom of heaven. We will spend eternity with God. And so I'm super excited about that. Everyone has access to heaven through Jesus. So the next one is, blessed are those who mourn, for they are comforted. Now, this is an interesting one. It's kind of like the poor in spirit, because he's not speaking to us about grieving over physical death, which could be sad, right? Which we should grieve our loved ones when they pass. But more in lines, what he's speaking about is speaking to mourning our sin and being grieved over our sin and being dead spiritually and separated from God without Jesus, that we should be sorrowful about our sin. And because we're sorrowful about our sin, we should then repent of our sin, right? So turning away from a life of rebellion and self-reliance and self-centeredness and turning to God, going back to his grace and his mercy and his salvation. So the two actually kind of go together, right? So one, we are spiritually bankrupt, and that should cause us to mourn, to be sorrowful about how we have lived and being separated from God. And what that should do is drive us to God, right? Drive us to Jesus so that we can receive his salvation and his gospel. And so that's what's exciting, right? That if we understand our position in this world as those who need God, God says, I will come and comfort you. If you realize what you need, which is me, I will comfort you and erase away your sin, right? And allow you to not be under condemnation, but to spend eternity with me. So I'm encouraged by these two, Brother Kevin.
0: Yeah. I think the idea that God is big enough to be able to comfort us in that and that true sadness is really important. I also think that there's a big difference in mourning and repenting in earnestness and mourning because of the consequences that something brings about in our life. And
1: sure.
0: And I feel like he's really addressing the core of what this is.
1: Mm-hmm. Yeah. Right. So there definitely is a difference between, I feel bad because I got caught, and then, you know, I feel bad because this is something that I know in my heart I should not have done. Right. So I want to change my behavior and my life as a result of that. Paul talks about how godly sorrow should lead us to repentance. It's not so much that the consequences is going to affect us, but our hearts have been grieved because the Holy Spirit has convicted us. And now we want to surrender our lives even more to King Jesus. Yeah. Yes, I would agree with you, brother.
0: Yeah, well, and you said these two are tied together. If you are truly repentant, then there is going to be a humility that is going to be present. It's not really possible to be truly repentant and to maintain pride.
1: Mm-hmm. Right. Absolutely. Right. Because you come to realize that I am not all that in a bag of chips. Right. Jesus is all that.
0: Yeah.
1: And we need him. Yeah.
0: Well, and something that my own pastor has been talking about, we've been working through the Psalms where David, obviously as a flawed king and as a flawed human, made lots of mistakes, lots of big moral failings, you know, murder, adultery, things that really we would look at today and go, oh, I can't believe that he did that. You know, very self-righteously, we would sit from our pews and say, I've never done that. But at the same time, he was drawn into deep repentance. And we know that scripture says that he was a man after God's own heart. And I think it's because he was poor in spirit, recognizing that his sin did break his relationship with God, and that ultimately, as he reflects on it in the Psalms, it's the goodness of God that continually, like, brings comfort back to his heart. And so it's not just that we disappoint the God who is perfect, but that God who is perfect is also good in that perfection. Mm-hmm.
1: Absolutely. And you see David having this contrition in his heart.
0: Yeah.
1: Right, that he loves God. And when he does something to makes God sad, that bothers him, right? And that should bother us as well, right? Yeah. When we do things that that would grieve the Spirit and hurt God's heart, we should feel that and should want to be a person that changes.
0: Absolutely. Well, we're going to look at the rest of the Beatitudes this week, friends. Meekness, righteousness, mercy. Just some of the things we're going to talk about in the next few days, and I hope that you'll come back with us. Pastor Stephen Owens, thank you for spending the week with us, and we're going to look forward to talking to you each day.
1: Absolutely. Glad to be here.
0: All right. Kevin McCullough coming right back from New York. Don't go away.
2: Stick around for more of That Kevin next.
3: With SRN News, I'm Jason Walker. Another Tuesday of primaries in Alaska. Dan Sullivan has advanced to the general election in the U.S. Senate in Alaska. Now, by the way, there were two Dan Sullivans in that race. The one who won is the Republican incumbent. Representative Byron Donalds winning the GOP nomination for Florida governor. David Jolly winning the Democratic nomination. That sets the stage for a November contest to replace outgoing Governor Ron DeSantis. Waves of Ukrainian drones targeting the massive logistics center just outside of Moscow overnight. Hundreds of miles away, Ukrainian drone crews had barely paused the night's work before starting to prepare, officials say, for yet another massive attack. SRN News.
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5: 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Went into the VA. They poked me a couple of times and said, "Oh, you're fine." 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At that point, I was having migraines two or three times a week. 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

0: Kevin McCullough. Glad to have you with us. It's That Kevin Show, thatkevinshow.com. And always appreciate you being with us. Also want to ask you this question. 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Either one of those will introduce you to the concept behind Swell Care, which is to have healthcare on your time, eliminate the wait, and actually help you get well faster and sooner, because that's what you want. And Dr. Laura Purdy is a regular contributor, to Wellness Wednesday here at That Kevin Show. And we always look forward to having her with us. All right. I want to talk about something very interesting. You know, in 2024, when President Trump, won re-election, it came about because there were increasing support from three traditionally Democratic groups: Hispanic voters, young voters, and black voters. And he broke the record on black voters voting for a Republican president in ways that had not been seen in, you know, past elections. And there isn't much evidence that the Democratic Party have figured out how to talk these voters into coming back. Even Trump's declining approval rating is not really having much impact. But in a recent Marquette survey, two-thirds of young Americans said they disapprove of the president. But black voters have not come home yet. One in five black Americans approves of the job that Trump is doing, and only 69% say they'll support the Democrat for Congress in their district this coming fall. That's 21 points below Biden's 2020 share of the black vote when he thanked those voters for delivering the victory. And here's part of the problem. Democratic candidates in three battleground states are also staring at black voter erosion, but they've found ways to supposedly stem the losses. In Georgia, Senator John Ossoff is running 10 points behind Biden's 2020 support. In North Carolina, it's 7 points. In Texas, James Tallarico is running about even with black voters over that period. It's a different story in Michigan. According to a news poll, 75% of black voters support newly minted Democrat nominee Abdul El-Sayed. That's down 18 points from their support for Biden when he ran for office. And you have to ask yourself the question, why? Why is El-Sayed running so far behind? El-Sayed's far-left platform is probably playing a role in black voter skepticism, and I would say that's fair. You can also see it in the maps from three recent Democratic primaries. El-Sayed did poorly in black-majority areas like Detroit, and Wisconsin Democratic Socialist Francesca Hong underperformed in Milwaukee. Mayor Zoran Mamdani of the DSA also struggled with black voters in New York last year. And the reason is the policies. These policies that they have are crazy ones. Therefore, the boys being in your girl's locker room. They are for giving Islamic radical expression preference over Christian expression in the culture. They are for higher taxes on working people. They are for so many different things that everyday common sense black voters are saying, I don't see anything about that I like, that none of that's good. They're losing common sense voters from the Democratic base. And in this particular situation, it just happens to be black voters, but Democrats cannot lose 15, 20, 25, 30% of black voters and win election. They need near 100% of the black vote to take their races and to feel confident about doing well in those races. And right now they are anywhere but nearing that percentage, with being down by 25 points in some places, 30 points in others, 31 points in one place. There's a significant credibility gap between the policies of the Marxist leftist new face Democrats and, to be honest, just where the middle of the road President Trump is at. I just spent yesterday with a big event with a predominantly black church, and everybody there maybe didn't vote for Trump, but they don't have issues with what he's trying to do like they do with some of these far left lefties. And I know that's true because the pastor told me so. Like, there's, you know, the fall off is real, and they need to understand, the candidates need to understand that their extremism is part of the problem. Kevin McCullough coming right back.
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0: right, it's That Kevin Show, thatkevinshow.com for all things related, like the podcast, like the television show, like the columns, like the Passport Life newsletter, which is our travel component, and I say our because Linda Perillo, my partner in crime once a week here in New York, talking travel on our local station, AM 970 The Answer, also joins me there in print sometimes, too. Linda, it's great to see you. Have you had a good summer? We haven't talked to you for a few weeks.
1: It was relatively okay. You know, Italy was the pinnacle of my whole summer.
0: I was about to say, you can't come back from Italy and go, it was a bad summer.
1: No, and I wish it was. I wish I had done more with the summer. I wish I'd gone to the beach. I wish I'd rented a beach. Listen, I'm always saying I wish, because I love summer, and it's so short, and I go into a fall depression, but we could save that for another show.
0: Let's not do that yet, because we still got a few weeks left, so we don't want to be too anticipatory. Well, I don't know if you've seen, but the way it goes in our house the last several years is my kids have this Christian camp that they love to go to. It's a day camp. And for 8 weeks, after school lets out, they go every day, and there's 8 weeks of that. And then we also took a one-week trip to Cape May. So they've had a really full summer thus far.
1: Good.
0: But this week and next week are kind of the dead zones. There's no school. There's no vacation. There's no camp. There's nothing else. So my bride is like, okay, we're going to the library. We're going to go to the pool. We're going to do all the different things.
1: Library.
0: Oh, no. My kids love to read. And, like, they love looking forward to going to the library. So they'll do all those things. That'll be fun. But I'm thinking of the people that don't have things lined up. And I just was running across this story today where this weekend in Washington, D.C., they're going to host the first ever IndyCar race through the streets of Washington, D.C. It's going to be a Grand Prix style 1.7 mile track that they will have blocked off. And but, you know, just like you see the cars in Monaco and Italy and France and some of the places that have these, they're going to be zipping around those corners with those big wheels and those little cars that look like they're like little skateboards in between those wheels. And I'm just curious, would you ever go to something like that?
1: I think for the scenery, it will be cool. I am not
0: even a racing for the novelty of it just once.
1: Well, just once for the novelty, it might be interesting. And like, you know, these are professional drivers, which makes it, there's like a celebrity attached to this whole thing. And again, the scenery, very, very, very cool. This I would probably be interested in doing. Yeah.
0: This is the regular thing that I think would look way more cool on TV than being there in person.
1: Yes, because you can't see, because if you're

0: seeing him one spot.
1: That's right. Right. You're only going to see him come by from the one spot that you're at.
0: That's
1: but if you're
0: right.
1: watching it
0: yep.
1: on TV, they go past the Washington Monument, and then they go past
0: right.
1: the Jefferson Memorial, and then they go past the White House. And I just think it would be really kind of... And I guess this is part of the video game culture, too, because my kids play these games all the time, like Super Mario Brothers, where they're racing through these computer-made versions of cities. So, they, you know, Tokyo and L.A. and wherever, and they do those things. But to see Washington with all of its historical monuments in it, that's pretty cool.
0: Yeah, I think it's going to be an amazing... And maybe they'll make it an annual thing. I mean, it looks so fun, but I realize it's to commemorate 250 years. It's like, you know...
1: If you went down there to see that, before the race on Sunday, like maybe go Saturday to the Smithsonian's National Air and Space Museum or some of their technology displays and take a look at vehicles that have developed over the years and kind of learn a little bit about like the development of faster engines and stuff. Cause we've got stuff, you know, that kind of dates all that stuff. And it would be kind of like, then you get kind of like some history behind it. And then you go see like the really cool new stuff that, you know, they're going to have in those race cars. But anyway, I think it could be fun. But if you're in the nation's capital or you want to go there this weekend, and they're going to shut down air travel between 10:15 and 1:15 on Saturday and Sunday. So you're not going to be able to land at Reagan. You'll probably be able to land at Dulles and then catch an Uber over to the city. But you're not going to be able to land at Reagan because that's right there.
0: Nobody who lands at Dulles anymore?
1: Yeah.
0: Does anybody do that?
1: I think some people still fly in there. But Reagan National is so convenient. Like, when I used to have to fly, and I don't fly to D.C. very often. I usually just drive. But, so that's that. Anyway, speaking of fun, September 1st, Linda Perillo, my travel partner in crime with all things that Kevin, she's going to be signing copies of her new book at Mario's in Little Italy of Arthur Avenue in the Bronx. There's two Little Italys in New York. There's Little Italy in Manhattan, and then there's Little Italy in the Bronx. And we're going to be in the Bronx because that's where the real Italians go. But we're gonna tape some fun travel content and some fun tourism content. Christine Nicholas will also join us. And I think it would be just a ton of fun. But it's going to be held at a place, Linda, that your dad really loved, Mario's. It's a historic place. Why did he love it so much?
0: Well, first of all, namesake. Right? Not really namesake, but he liked anything
1: that was
0: called
1: Mario. I've never
0: eaten
1: at a restaurant named Kevin's, so it'd be kind of cool, I guess, to do it.
0: And again, he was from the Bronx, and Mario's has been there forever. I don't know when they were established, but, you know, so he used to go there, and my father liked that. He was very much like, I keep going back to the same restaurant every time. So, you know, you get to know the owner, and Joe was the owner, and now Regina, his daughter. So my father loved that, and he also loved their spiedini. And
1: spiedini alla romana.
0: Bravo, spiedini alla romana.
1: Grazie.
0: Sì, bravo. Prego, niente.
1: So, and tell people what's in that.
0: Oh, tell people what's in that. It is a complete heart attack. It is fresh mozzarella between fresh Italian bread. It is dipped in an egg batter and deep fried. Mm. And just when your arteries are screaming for you to stop, there's an anchovy sauce.
1: Oh, that sounds
0: on top. That is dripping in butter.
1: Oh my goodness.
0: It is
1: that sounds incredible.
0: Yeah.
1: All right. Well, so September 1st, if you're in the New York area, come see us at Mario's in Little Italy in Arthur Avenue. It should be a lot of fun. Linda, always appreciate you stopping by.
0: Same here, Kevin. Have a good one, sweetie.
1: Kevin McCullough coming right back from New York.

0: Hey, I'm Brant, and her name is Sherry.
1: Hello.
0: She's a friend of mine whom we were just praying for because of a surgery she just went through.
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4: All right, welcome back. Kevin McCullough, glad to have you with us. I don't know if I'm seeing things or not, but I saw a story. It must be true because they've written this whole news story about it. But there's a new hot dog out that is, it is remarkably expensive. It is being charged for $100. And this is why. It's called the Golden Grizzly. And the Golden Grizzly is made up of a hot dog topped with creme fraiche, mascarpone cheese, 30 grams of Ocetra caviar, 24-karat edible gold flakes, and it's the bun that it's in is a special croissant dough that it's made from, and they are charged $100 per hot dog. Now, you can get it at the Formula One Grand Prix event, the Miami Open Tennis Tournament this year. They had them. The debut at the Open showed what happens when craftsmanship and indulgence in the right creative partners align, said Keith Glickman, managing partner of Golden Goat Caviar. But a $100 hot dog? You can get two mini Wagyu hot dogs that are made in collaboration, kind of the same style, caviar and hot dogs. These are put on little mini poppy seed buns with pickled shallots, but it's the same concept. Caviar hot dogs. Maybe you don't have the money to have caviar hot dogs. I can't blame you for that. I don't either. But I do know that if I save on health insurance, it's going to help us be able to do something nice every now and then, which is why I am so thrilled that I get to tell you about DFW Direct Insurance. Now, when we originally signed up for our Obamacare medical health cost sharing program a few years ago, we felt like we had found a solution to something because you had to be in compliance with AFA. Or the Affordable Care Act, and then you had to, stay with it and so forth. Over the years, that medical cost sharing program continued to raise its rates, and they covered less and less. But DFW Direct Insurance, I called Vic earlier this year, and I said, Vic, here's what we're paying, here's what we're getting. He says, oh, Kevin, we can do better than that for you. And he went to work. He has access to 20 plus of the most, credentialed health insurance plans and programs, companies. And he said, let's see what we can put together for you. And he came up with a custom plan that was really right for us. Zero out of pocket, expanded coverage from what we had previously, and we're saving $400 a month. Which if you annualize that over a full year, that's nearly $5,000 a year that we're saving on the cost of our health insurance. And he helped us so much, I said, Vic, I want to tell other people about it. He's like, okay. I said, can I give him your phone number? He said, okay. So here is Vic Pritchard's personal cell number for you to check out what he can do for you from an insurance standpoint. 817-449-5557. Maybe you're dissatisfied with your plan. Maybe your premiums have gone up. Maybe, and there's no, you can switch right now, by the way. There is no enrollment window for the plans that Vic can put you into. You can just immediately sign up and change. 817-449-5557. 817-449-5557. 817-449-5557. When Vic answers the phone, tell him that you heard Kevin McCullough talking about it and you want to know if he can help you save on health insurance as well. But for us personally, it was about $400 a month, $5,000 a year for a family of five. And don't you believe that that didn't make a huge difference. Kevin McCullough coming right back.
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6: With SRN News, I'm Jason Walker. Washington and Ottawa reaching a deal delaying sanctions. President Trump was set to impose 50% tariffs on $20 billion worth of Canadian imports, but those talks late Tuesday producing time for more negotiations. Voters have gone to the polls Tuesday in Alaska, Wyoming, and Florida. In the latter state, Byron Donalds has won the GOP nomination for Florida governor, former Representative David Jolly capturing the Democratic nomination, and that sets the table for a November contest to replace outgoing Governor Ron DeSantis. In Alaska, Republican incumbent Dan Sullivan has advanced to the general election for the U.S. Senate in Alaska. Now, there were two Dan Sullivans, but the incumbent was the winner. This is SRN News.
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10: When George Washington accepted command of the Continental Army, Americans were fighting a king and determined not to replace one form of unchecked power with another. Washington understood the difference between authority and ownership. In 1775, he declared, "When we assume the soldier, we do not lay aside the citizen." Even as commander of America's army, Washington remembered that he remained one of the people, and that the power entrusted to him was never his to keep. He did not fight to rule America. He fought so Americans could govern themselves. Washington's example gave the young nation something more than victory. It gave America a standard for leadership. Those who hold power must remain accountable to the people they serve, because in a free nation, leadership is not ownership. It is a duty and a trust.
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0: 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And now, from the Connors and Sullivan Broadcast Studios, the man who is not what he wants to be, but is way grateful that he's not who he used to be, here,
1: 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All righty, welcome aboard. Kevin McCullough, glad to have you with us. And our number two is going to be filled with really good stuff. I'm glad you're here. We've got a lot to get to, and I hope that you won't go anywhere. Speaking of going somewhere... And by the way, you want to follow along with us anywhere we go. You go to thatkevinshow.com, thatkevinshow.com. It's where you can get all things related to the broadcast. This item caught my eye earlier today because you may remember sometimes when people have, political campaigns, they do things that become kind of synonymous with what they're about as they go about campaigning. And I think for who was the Massachusetts senator for one term, the guy that Pocahontas eventually drove out of office, Scott, I can't remember his last name. Anyway, he drove a pickup truck all over Massachusetts and went town to town, and that's how he earned people's votes, and he did what he needed to do, and so forth. I remember... Rick Santorum, as candidating for president across Iowa, talked about, you know, how he had this vehicle that he drove to every county in Iowa. Well, something similar is going on in Michigan right now, in that U.S. Senate candidate Mike Rogers, congressman, is driving around the state in what looks like, and I would have to guess, and this is just a guess, but it's a really old Ford pickup truck. I'm trying to figure out what year it is. I think it's a 1960s. It might be a 1950s Ford pickup truck. But it's all red, and he has those big, you know, the big old-fashioned white wall tires that, you know, they had back in the day with, and the stripe on these have to have, they've got to be 6 inches of white wall. It also has hubcaps that are red on the rim, and then they're very shiny chrome in the middle. And then the whole truck is fire engine red, and the paint job looks fairly new, really beautiful. But it's a completely restored, old antique pickup truck, Ford pickup truck. And on the back, he has these two enormous American flags that fly in the wind as they drive the truck, properly propped up in the truck so that, you know, it doesn't touch anything that it's not supposed to touch, etc. And then on the side, he's got this sign that just says Mike Rogers for U.S. Senate. And evidently, he is driving around town to town, and he's riding shotgun. He's got a driver in the pickup truck that's doing the driving, with the two American flags affixed to the tailgate. And he's going town to town, having like many, you know, yay America kind of gatherings when he's campaigning. And this is something that I think in America still has a lot of kind of nostalgia and fun attached to it. He's making the election about America and American future and all the stuff kind of that you kind of think of when you see a 1950s Ford pickup truck that's in fire engine red, perfect paint job, and completely restored. And the tires are beautiful. Everything about it's just beautiful. I mean, except for the fact that it's really old, you know, vented windows. But how can you be against a red pickup truck flying American flags saying, go USA, and the candidate attaching his name to it? Like, maybe you hate the candidate, but the methodology by which he's doing this, there's nothing controversial about it. And you think about his opponent, Abdul El-Sayed. Okay, start there. But Abdul El-Sayed, who is associating even more affirmatively with Hassan Piker, whose most famous rant on his podcast has been to tell the world that he would wipe his backside with the U.S. Constitution and that America should do something to itself. And he's like, I don't care what you say. This is what should happen. America, you should go do that. And you don't see like groups going, oh, how horrible and how awful. I mean, there's people that think that. I think that. I think that Hassan Piker has no room in American public life at all. Like, it's, you hate this country that much. There's a door, fella. Help yourself to any one of the rest of the 159 countries that are on the planet and go find yourself a place where you're happy. We won't hold you back. You want to go live in Somalia? Go live in Somalia. You hate America so much that you want to live in a place that has complete anarchy? Go do it. Go live somewhere where you're truly happy. You shouldn't be forced to stay in a place where you don't want to be. And I think that's reasonable. I don't think, look, I know there are people that don't like America. I think it's dumb for us to try to keep them here. If you don't want to be here, that's okay. I won't judge you for it. Just help yourself to the better opportunity wherever you can find it. And we'll write letters of recommendation. Hassan Piker would be a great addition to your country for the following reasons. Number one, he's no longer our problem. Number two, he wants to be there. Welcome him in. See how well that goes. But El-Sayed and some of the people that are working on his team, 41 of which are people that have worked with the Council on American Islamic Relations, CARE, a designated terrorist organization, this pickup truck and these American flags are offensive. In fact, Mason Pressler, who serves as El-Sayed's political manager in the northern part of Michigan, said on X yesterday that Mike Rogers' pickup truck and campaign has the aesthetics of a 1960s white flight suburb and a KKK cross burning. How do you get that from a guy saying, I love America, driving a red pickup truck with American flags flying off the back of it? How do you get KKK cross? You know that Americans, by and large, reject the KKK. So there's nothing about the KKK and being pro-America that is one and the same. There's nothing there. That is not a thing. And Republicans especially have detested the KKK from its inceptions, because the KKK was founded by the party that Abdul El-Sayed is running with. The Democrats started the KKK. Americans largely view it as an anti-American organization. So don't be fooled. If somebody loves America, they probably don't like the KKK. And it's dishonest of El-Sayed's campaign to say otherwise. Kevin McCullough coming right back.
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0: 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ThatKevinShow.com is where it's all at online, and glad to have you join us there. As we wind down summer and start looking into the fall, especially once we get past Labor Day, everything's going to be about November, November, November. And one of the things that I'm noticing is that, and maybe you've noticed it too, is that people are starting to modify their positions. One, Alexandria Ocasio-Cortez, in particular, yesterday, trying to backtrack what she called her woke one experience from only 2022 or 2020. So I'm like, does that count? Who knows? But what about the Hispanic vote in particular? We are very honored to have Alfonso Aguilar joining us, director of the Hispanic Leadership Coalition and part of the America First Policy Institute. Alfonso, I think that normally, if you were just looking at normal cycles, you would think that President Trump would be coming into the fall with a little bit of a handicap. He's got a war going on. That's not really his thing. He wants to get gas prices down. He's fighting to make them as good as possible until we figure out how to get Iran to cooperate. And in the meantime, you'd think that, you know, the Democrats would be running with all these kind of like common sense, middle of the road yes. kind of policies to try to counter it. What you're seeing instead is the absolute doubling down on the most crazy of crazy stuff that we've ever seen coming out of there. Now, you directly deal with Hispanic voters specifically. It's my experience that Hispanics are ultimately practical, that they want jobs, they want safe neighborhoods to live in, they want to see their families prosper, and that these are really the bread and butter issues for Hispanics in America. Are the Democrats that are going down crazy street with trans this and trans that and hate Israel and defund police, are those messages that the Hispanic communities are going to embrace after Labor Day?
1: Well, first of all, thank you, Kevin, for having me. It's really a pleasure to be
0: sure.
1: with you.
0: Yeah.
1: No, I mean, those messages turn off Hispanics, and you're spot on. Hispanics believe in the American dream. That's why so many have come from Latin America. They were tired of state-run economies where government is involved in every aspect of your life, economies that are overregulated. So they come here looking for what? The American dream.
0: Yeah.
1: And what is the American dream? The American dream is having a better standard of living.
0: You mean it's not having my daughter go to school and be forced to share a locker room with a guy who's twice her size?
1: No. It means being able to raise your children according to your faith, right? So when they start pushing this cultural Marxism of promoting racial confrontation, the trans agenda, your boys are going to be able to go into your daughter's bathroom or play in female sports. They're like, what? You know, I've seen polling and even focus groups that have done in the past, that have been done in the past in Hispanic communities where they asked about those issues and their response is just visceral. They're like, what? That's crazy. They understand that's crazy.
0: Yeah.
1: It's creepy.
0: Is that feeling still pervasive today? And is it still worth going and doing voter registration and all the things that Republicans did in 2024?
1: Oh, we definitely have to engage them. And it's tricky. I think what's happening with the Hispanic community, it's happening with every American, frankly. Look, it's, as you said, it's a midterm election. Usually the party that's in the White House is not favored. But I would say with Donald Trump is different. He's changed the electoral dynamics completely, right? And as the Democrats move to the extreme left, that may actually help Republicans. Having said that, what happened in 24, and we should talk about that because it's remarkable, right? President Trump, the candidate who was much maligned by the left as being anti-immigrant, anti-Hispanic, is a Republican candidate who's gotten the highest share of Hispanic voters in history, 46%. Not only that, people don't know that he won the Hispanic male vote. He got 54% of Hispanic men. That's dramatic. And why? He didn't pander. He was just being himself because he included everybody, everyone, as Americans. And American patriotism is the ultimate message of inclusion. It's not diversity. It's not DEI. Those people come here to be American. They don't come here to be treated as Guatemalan, Mexican, whatever. They want to be American.
0: They're running away from that. They want something different. Well, and the other thing is this. I think that, you know, you talk about entrepreneurs. I think that Hispanics by nature think as entrepreneurs, because when you come from poverty, you know, impoverished cultures, you're basically your own boss every day, and you're trying to survive and you're trying to scrap. And as you come to the U.S. and you have opportunity to build businesses and to start communities, you have less obstacles in your path here than you have in some of those countries where they came from. So I think that it doesn't surprise me that an entrepreneur as president connected with the entrepreneurs in the Hispanic community, specifically men, and said, hey, I'm going to offer you better options than the other. I mean, I don't think Kamala Harris knew what an entrepreneur was. I don't think she's ever signed the front paycheck.
1: Not at all.
0: So it's like one of those problems. But let me drill down though on this, because it's not just the Marxism and the big government that's the problem. You also have radical Islamic embedded issues. You know, Texas today has a thing before one of the courts where they're going to, it looks like the county is going to allow like a 40,000 square foot mosque and school to be built. You've got El Sayed winning in Michigan. You've got Mamdani, who became mayor of New York, and he has not had a pleasant ride in the last few weeks. But how does the radical terrorist Islamic component intersect with Hispanic life?
1: Well, I mean, it scares them. Hispanics are Christian. They're church going. Every survey polling shows that they go to church every week. So they see as part of the American dream that this is a Christian country, that they can come here, they can practice freely their faith, mm-hmm. that faith has a role in the public square. All of a sudden, you go to Texas, and now you start hearing about Sharia law. You start seeing mosques, and you're saying, what's happening in America, right? So there, look, the whole immigration issue, that's another issue where Trump won that issue with Hispanics. Imagine the issue that Democrats use to divide, a wage issue they always use with Hispanics. Trump took it over because they knew that Hispanics, that Democrats were not taking the border seriously, that they, with their open border policies, they were letting anybody in, criminals, people in terrorist watch lists. So they were concerned. So that's why they end up voting for Trump over immigration, because part of the American dream is what? Law and order. They want safety in their communities. They don't want to be their cities and communities ransacked, as we see many cities in Latin America. So going back to 24, what we saw in 24 is not that Hispanics became Republican. They became swing voters for the first time. So in the past, if they were voting for Democrats 3-1 or 2-1, now they start thinking they're not thinking as a group.
0: Right.
1: Groupthink is over with Hispanics. They start thinking in terms of what's better for their family, for themselves. They start thinking as American, and that's great. So to your question, what do we have to do now? We have to engage them. Because as most Americans, you know, most Americans want economic change overnight. People forget that we had 9% inflation. It's going to take a while for prices to come down. I mean, I was listening to Kevin Hassett yesterday do interviews, and they were saying, well, prices are still high. And he was saying, look, we have a great economy. Prices are coming down across the board. But you know what? We had 9% inflation, so it's going to take a while. I think we have to engage Hispanics, and we have to tell them that the economy is doing great, that real wages are going up. And what is the American dream if not having higher wages and lower prices?
0: Well, wages going up, certainly. But I would contend that we have to do more than say things to people, because it's one thing to say, oh, the economy is great. Every time they look, I pulled my family car into the gas station 2 days ago. It was $115 to fill it. That, you know, for especially low and middle income people, that's just a barrier to
1: the burritos are too expensive. So what the message is, not everything's great. things are getting better, and there's a light at the end of the
0: tunnel. And we have a plan. The Trump administration has a plan. Yeah,
1: we cannot go back to socialist policies of the Biden administration, of subsidies, of massive spending that led to a 9% inflation, that led gas to be over $5. So I am hoping, I'm also hoping that with the Iran conflict, with the way things have evolved, that the impact on the economy will be more limited. We've seen today that oil prices, that the barrel of oil is at $75. That's good. But I think we have to message that we put things in place so that we move our economy towards a big boom. That we're going to have an economic boom, but we're moving in the right direction. That voting for Democrats would put that at risk.
0: On that note, we have to let you go. Alfonso Aguilar, thank you for all that you're doing, and please come back to see us.
1: Thank you so much for having me.
0: You got it. Calvin McCullough coming right back from Times Square. Don't go anywhere.
2: Stick around for more of That Kevin next.
3: RN News, I'm Jason Walker, and suddenly the war is quickly changing directions in a massive drone attack. Ukraine has targeted a major logistics center near Moscow, setting it ablaze. That attack, part of Ukraine's strategy to strike deep inside of Russia, hitting both military and industrial sites. Authorities in Seoul say the South Korean and U.S. militaries have now agreed to sharply scale back their drills at the U.S. request. South Korea adds the drills with the United States will end Friday, not August 27th, as initially planned. Representative Byron Donalds has won the GOP nomination for Florida Governor. David Jolly capturing the Democratic nomination. They'll battle in November. Congo's Ebola outbreak has now reached 5,000 cases. SRN News.
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0: 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Kevin McCullough.
1: 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The Indiana Fever and the Atlanta Dream, I can't believe I'm talking about the WNBA on my show, but I am. They had a big game on Sunday night, and it went into overtime. Caitlin Clark and Sophie Cunningham's team ended up winning in a real nail-biter, 95-91. But that wasn't the story. The story wasn't Angel Reese playing against, you know, the Fever. She's kind of had a run-in or two with them over the years. No, it was what happened to Casey Thomason and her daughter Annie, who were sitting on the third row and had no problem the entire game. The regular game goes into overtime, and then they end up going into overtime, and about 2 minutes left in overtime, a security guard approaches them and tells them that they had to cover their shirts. The security guard told them that fans were offended by their shirts, so they had the choice to wear the provided Wellness and Health Night shirts by the Atlanta Dream, or they would be escorted out of the building. To which the mom said, biology and science is offensive? Because here's what they were relying on. According to the State Farm Arena prohibited items list, clothing, garments, or signs displaying explicit language, profanity, or derogatory characterizations of any persons. The NBA fan code of conduct states obscene or indecent messages on signs or clothing will not be permitted. So what they were saying was that by the mom and the daughter wearing the shirts that they had arrived in, that they were offensive. Now here's what they were wearing. They were wearing XXXY athletic t-shirts. The XXXY t-shirt, those are the biological signs of supporting women's sports and keeping spaces female. And the mom wore one that had those letters in stars and stripes, and the daughter wore one from the Riley Gaines collaborative piece with the XX on the front and the word for the girls on the back. Picture the setting. They're at a pro women's basketball game. Two women themselves wearing t-shirts that were supportive of women in athletics. And the security guard comes and tells them they have to cover them up or they'll be escorted from the building. They reluctantly agreed to put the shirts on so they didn't miss the last 2 minutes of overtime. And on the ESPN replay of the game, you can see the mother and daughter talking to fans around them. And everybody around them said they loved the shirts and showed support for them. And Cunningham throughout the game. With about 1:30 remaining, both Casey and Annie had put the shirts on. Now, tell me how T-shirts with the letters XX-XY violates the prohibited items list. Clothing, garments, or signs displaying explicit language, profanity, or derogatory characterization toward any persons. How did those shirts do any of those things? There was no explicit language. There was no profanity. And there was no derogatory characterization towards any person. The shirt said, for the girls. It was a positive, proactive statement supporting females. So if the State Farm Arena and the Atlanta Dream were really trying to claim the shirts worn by the Thomasons were a derogatory characterization or indecent message on clothing, that would be an arbitrary way of enforcing their rules at best. But I think it's discrimination. The fact remains the security guard didn't claim any of those things from the prohibited items list or the fan code of conduct. He just said the shirts were offensive. The mom told Fox News that she assumes a woman sitting courtside in a Protect Trans Rights t-shirt who was featured on the video board earlier in the game made a fuss with security, who then sided with that fan, which led to the threat of ejection from the game. While speaking to a conservative YouTuber, Adam Francisco, Annie said, she was the one that told on us. They told me that the same woman mockingly said, I like your shirt once, and they were in the tan Atlanta Dream Wellness Night shirts. The Thomasons are unsure if security held the woman to the same standard with her t-shirt, though. They did see her jacket was zipped up late in the game, no longer displaying the trans messaging. The whole situation is discriminatory, disgusting, and quite frankly, Orwellian. In no shape, manner, or form is a shirt that displays four prominent letters representing a biological truth that women have XX chromosomes and men have XY is offensive. What's even crazier and ironic is that Sunday's Wellness and Health Night in Atlanta is supposed to use the power of sport to improve health outcomes for women and girls across Georgia. That was the stated purpose of the night. Insane what the WNBA has allowed itself to become. Gavin McCullough coming right back.
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0: In 1775, he declared, "When we assume the soldier, we did not lay aside the citizen." Even as commander of America's army, Washington remembered that he remained one of the people, and that the power entrusted to him was never his to keep. He did not fight to rule America. He fought so Americans could govern themselves. Washington's example gave the young nation something more than victory. It gave America a standard for leadership. Those who hold power must remain accountable to the people they serve. Because in a free nation, leadership is not ownership. It is a duty and a trust.
1: Safe.

0: It's Tuesday. Kevin McCullough, glad to have you with us. Glad to be back, too. A day away yesterday to hit a golf ball for some good causes, and glad to help the Christian Cultural Center, and glad to be back in the studio today. We've got a lot to get to. It may seem like a kind of a quiet portion of the year, but there is still a war going on, and in that, there are constantly conversations happening. Jared Kushner meeting with Hamas, trying to lay down the law with them yesterday, and the president really starting to exercise kind of the consummate solution for Iran. The New York Post saying that the U.S. Navy blockade now having caused Iran's oil exports to completely crater. Let's talk to KT McFarland about all of this. Former national security advisor to multiple presidents, giving them insights on things in her years in the Pentagon. Multiple administrations have benefited from that wisdom. And KT, we're so grateful that you spent some time with us each week doing this. The whole game for Iran is that if they don't have their oil industry, they don't have money. So how did they in any way pull off a win watching their energy production just implode, knowing that that was what the outcome was going to be?
1: I don't think they can pull off a win. The blockade, which we've not focused a lot on, we focus on the Strait of Hormuz and what Iran is doing to the shipping in the Strait, but we've not focused a lot on what the American Armada is doing to blockade Iranian ports. So no ships have gotten in and out of Iranian ports for several months since the war began. What does that mean? It means no ships are coming in, bringing consumer goods, agricultural goods, other things they need for their industry. So it led to massive inflation, especially in consumer prices. There are no ships getting out. So that means that Iran, which sells its oil and moves it by ship, isn't able to sell its oil, isn't able to get any income. And they rely on well over 50-60% of their economy relies on that oil export. The way they pay their government, 70-80% of their government is paid for by those oil export revenues. So no money coming in to them. Now, what does that mean over time? Well, over time, and the time has been not that long, their economy is in free fall. Their currency is devalued, 100, we don't even know how many percent. Their currency is like a million of their dollars equals now 10 of ours. The other thing is that their consumer economy is highly inflated. So they're running out of goods. They're running, and what goods can be found are at exponentially high prices. Now, remember, this is the same country that a year ago took to the streets to demonstrate in the millions against the bad economy. And that's when the Iranians gunned down 30,000 of them. So if they were unhappy a year ago, can you imagine what the Iranian people are feeling now? 90 million people who are having an economic squeeze. Hmm. So what does this do for Iran? What are they doing without their money? Well, they're not paying for their proxies. Their proxies anyway have been pretty much destroyed by Israel and the United States in the last year and a half. But even if they weren't, there's no money to go to them. There's no weapons that are going overland from Iran to its Hezbollah, Hamas, others. So the proxies are pretty much finished. That's part of the squeeze play. But the next thing it's sort of hard to wrap your head around because it's a lot of little details, but their banking system doesn't work. Why? Because when the Iranians were dumb enough to bomb their neighboring Gulf Arab countries, especially

0: the United Arab Emirates in Dubai, you know, bombing apartment buildings and high-rise luxury hotels in Dubai. Not a smart move, Iran. So what does the United Arab Emirates do? They go to the Secretary of Treasury and say, here are the books. Here's where the Iranians have been stashing all their money in these accounts in our banks. And so that gave the U.S. Treasury Department the ability to just shut down those accounts. The next thing is that the Treasury Department, a couple of weeks ago, figured out how the Iranians are moving money by cryptocurrencies. They shut that down. So Iran's shut out of the international banking system. It's not getting any revenue. We know they're having massive inflation. We know that their economy is cratering. They're not paying their people. At a certain point, something's got to give. Now, what gives? I think that the senior leadership of the IRGC and the mullahs, they don't care. They don't care about the 90 million people they're governing.
1: You almost kind of take it for granted that the IRGC leadership doesn't care if the 90 million people live or die, because they're so committed to the idea. They are also not armed, the population. So is it conceivable that the civilian population that is unarmed against the strongman that is the IRGC, is it reasonable to think that they could rise up against them? It seems like a pretty impossible task from where I sit.
0: Unless you assume that in all the sort of insider coups in the history of the world, it's never been led by the generals. It's always been led by the colonels. The colonels who think, well, I don't, you know, I've had enough of this. I don't like the generals.
1: Point. Yeah.
0: It's always called, whether it was in Cuba, whether it was in Algeria, whether it was in Egypt, it's called the colonel's coup. Even in the Soviet Union, who was leading the revolution? Not the guys at the top, the guys in the middle. And so is that going to happen in Iran? Well, history would tell you that at a certain point, somebody's going to stand up, somebody within the establishment is going to stand up and say, enough is enough. Our unit is not going to massacre a million of our people. Our unit, our military unit, is not going to stand by while millions of our people starve to death. So is it going to happen? I think that common sense tells you it's going to happen. It's just not going to happen fast.
1: Yeah.
0: And that's the frustrating thing. You know, Americans, like, we like decisive victories. We want Normandy. We want D-Day. We want victory over Hitler within a year. We have to just be patient and let this hand play out.
1: Well, I do appreciate the fact that we're not engaging troops on the ground. And I think that's something that, you know, that the president is highly sensitive to. He also doesn't want to see innocent Iranians killed either. And he's had to play this with a kind of feather's touch of delicacy. And I think he's done a pretty good job.
0: I agree. You know, if the people who are clamoring for regime change, and we're going to force regime change, these are the same people who clamored for that in Afghanistan and Iraq and Egypt and Libya and, you know, name your country. And it never works out very well. Regime change led by the people in the country is the one that you want.
1: Yeah, that ultimately succeeds. KT McFarland, always appreciate your insights. Thank you, lady.
0: Thank you.
1: You got it. Kevin McCullough coming right back from New York. Don't go away.
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1: 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There's so much good stuff over there. All my latest columns are there. All the latest episodes of the television show are there. 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And if you click on the promotions tab, you go to the top and you click on more and you go to the promotions tab, you could possibly win a cruise for two in the Gulf of America. The unforgettable voyage, one incredible grand prize worth $11,000, and it includes airfare. But this September, you could experience the new film, The Uprising, the powerful new film from acclaimed director Paul Greengrass, starring Andrew Garfield. And it's the story of a legendary rebellion against the tyranny of King Richard. The Uprising follows an army of ordinary people who rise together to fight for justice and survival. And to celebrate the film, we're giving you a chance to embark on a freedom-inspired adventure of your own. A Gulf of America cruise for two, worth $11,000. 7-night Gulf of America cruise on Holland America's Eurodam boat. 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And by the way, this movie opens on September the 11th, another date that freedom is worth remembering, and hence the uprising, the story of throwing off the dictator, King Richard II. 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All right, got a lot to get to every single day. 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And join my socials. Would love to stay in touch with you through the week in that means as well. 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
9: SRN News, I'm Rich Thomason in Washington. Primary voters in several states have had their say, and that includes in Florida.
10: Representative Byron Donalds has won the Republican nomination for Florida governor and will face former Congressman David Jolly, who won the Democratic nomination for the November contest to replace term-limited Governor Ron DeSantis. Meanwhile, progressive state representative Angie Nixon's won the Democratic nomination for U.S. Senate. She'll face interim Senator Ashley Moody, a political appointee who won the Republican nomination.
9: And that's correspondent Ben Thomas. President Trump is delaying 50% tariffs on $20 billion worth of Canadian imports. This after the two countries reached a last-minute tentative deal just hours before the levies were supposed to take effect. On Wall Street, the Dow futures are down about 13 points. NASDAQ futures off 13 as well. This is SRN News.
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13: 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Good morning from the JTR Roofing Weather Center. This is JT with your forecast for today. Sunny skies, high near 80 degrees. Tonight, mostly clear with low around 61 degrees. Winds from the south-southwest around 5 miles per hour.
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26: Oh, this is a beautiful day as we wake up and gander down to the Sunshine State and the results in Florida. It's just win, win, win all across the board. And when other people we don't like lose, then that's a win, too. Bye-bye, Alexander Vindman. And by the way, along with him, Chuck Schumer. I cannot wait to break down everything that happened in Florida for you. Good morning, Larry O'Connor at O'Connor and Company. Of course, on our giant flagship WMAL in Washington, D.C., and across the Salem Radio Network, and firmly ensconced in the Relief Factor studio. I don't know why, but when I say Relief Factor, I want to say it like Sebastian Gorka. Nobody says Relief Factor like Sebastian Gorka. Relief Factor. We've got a full lineup for you, including our regular Wednesday visit with Cal Thomas. Also, the future First Lady of Florida, Erica Donalds, will join us in the second hour, and then investigative reporter for Daily Wire, Luke Rosiak, will join us on a crazy story about an illegal alien criminal in Northern Virginia who somehow got away and fled back to his own country. Wait, I thought it was inhumane to have illegal immigrants sent back to their home country. I guess when they go voluntarily, it's okay. And if they're, you know, criminals who have wreaked havoc on our communities, we let them go. We'll get into all of that, but let's turn to Florida, the biggest state yesterday in the primaries, and it was a blowout for Byron Donalds. This was the president's choice from, well, like a year ago in this race. It's a strong field as it was, but the congressman from Florida, Byron Donalds, who has made a name for himself in the Capitol as well as in media appearances, he won the thing going away, and I want you to enjoy a little bit of his victory speech last night. Because he is, as they say, a rising star in the Republican Party, Byron Donalds. Let's start with clip one. Here he is last night in victory.
0: Keep your taxes low. I will lower your insurance costs. I will protect school choice. I will stand with law enforcement. I will defend common sense when it comes to protecting our girls and our children's puberty. And I will make Florida more affordable. The general election starts tonight, and I can't do this alone. I need your prayers, I need your energy, and I need your hard work. So I ask you, are you with me to keep Florida red? Are you with me to keep Florida free? Then let's get out and build a state that's truly accountable, achievable, and affordable. Together, we will make the Florida dream a reality for every mom wanting the best for her kids. For every dad providing for his family.
26: Joined on stage with his wife and three boys, they are strapping young men too. Byron Donalds addressing his victory party with confidence and with an eye toward the future. Like I said, his wife, Erica Donalds, who is an advocate for school choice, homeschooling, and parents everywhere in the morass of the public education system that the government has foisted upon us. She'll be joining us coming up in our second hour, and she is a powerhouse in and of herself. Here's a little bit more from Byron Donalds. Let's go to clip two.
0: We are going to continue the Department of Government Efficiency that was started here in Florida under Governor DeSantis. As your governor, we are going to doge all local governments and all state agencies. There will be no sacred cows. So taxpayers deserve to know that their hard-earned dollars are being spent efficiently, transparently, and with total integrity. An achievable Florida means every Florida child gets a real shot at the Florida dream, no matter where they start. We are going to make sure our kids master math, reading, and writing, not just to have the best K-12 system in America, but to have the best K-12 system.
26: Yeah, and like I said, he'll have his wife as a partner in that endeavor. The idea of going forward with DOGE, the Department of Government Efficiency, and I do like that he credited Governor DeSantis in Florida for a big portion of what they ended up doing nationally with Elon Musk at the beginning of the Trump administration. The idea of going forward with making sure that your government is running efficiency, that people are let go if they're not needed or if they're not fulfilling their duties in the bureaucracy, to go after fraud and abuse and waste. I don't know why this isn't continued by every Republican politician running, especially at the state level. Listen, I understand that it became a problem with the federal government, with the speed in which Elon Musk and his team approached it, with some of their the resistance that they had from the built-in Washington, D.C. establishment, and the myth, I think it's a myth, that Abigail Spanberger ended up winning her election in Virginia because of pushback from federal employees who really are Republican, but they voted for a Democrat because they didn't like DOGE. That never made any logical sense to me in any way whatsoever. The fact that Republicans aren't following through with that and continuing to go against inefficiency and fraud in government at every level is an absolute mystery to me. Everybody knows that our government spends too much money. Everybody knows that it doesn't operate efficiently. Look at frickin' these socialists. Zoran Mondani. Zoran Mondani gets into office in New York and he sells socialism to the morons up in that city by telling them that filling potholes is an example of socialism working. No, filling potholes is the bare minimum that you expect a government to do. And the fact that they weren't doing it under Democrat leadership is not a cry for help and a demand for Marxism. It's an indictment on the inefficient, bloated, and fraudulent government that Democrats have overseen in the city of New York for years. But it's true that you can please voters by actually being efficient with tax dollars and saying, look, we're going to get stuff done. We're going to do things with all the money you came in. We're going to do the bare minimum. We're going to fill potholes. That's government efficiency, my friends. And if the Marxists get it, well, we Republicans should probably jump on board, too. So good for Byron Donalds for beating that drum. A little bit more from his victory speech. And then we'll tell you about the best story coming out of Florida last night that doesn't actually involve a victory of sorts. It involves a humiliating defeat. We'll get to that in a moment. Here's Byron Donalds finishing up.
0: The goal of eliminating homestead property taxes once and for all. And if the math can't take us there, we will target that relief to our seniors on fixed income and our working families who want Florida to remain their home.
26: Yep. And picking up where Ron DeSantis began, you have to understand the backstory here. Byron Donalds, Ron DeSantis, they don't really get along. Is it fair to say that? They're not best buds. It's not one big happy family down there in Florida with the Republican Party. That's kind of how it is anywhere you've got a dominant Republican Party, or for that matter, a Democrat Party. You know, in California, it's not one big happy family either. Gavin Newsom and Kamala Harris don't like each other very much. And usually it has to do with political ambition, seeing each other as a rivalry. Let's face it, the way the Republican bench is right now, with Rubio and Vance, and then you're going to have Ted Cruz running, and you're going to have probably Rand Paul running, and a whole lot of other governors running, or other Republicans running in 2028. But it's really a lane for Rubio and Vance right now if they want it. But then extrapolate that another 4 or 8 years from there. And then the next wave, well, Ron DeSantis will probably be in that next wave. Probably Byron Donalds will be in that next wave. They see each other as rivals already. And DeSantis probably sees Byron Donalds as an upstart who, you know, should wait his turn, that sort of thing. I don't know this for a fact. I'm just telling you that's what it appears to be. And I can tell you that Ron DeSantis never endorsed Byron Donalds. They're not huge friends. But to hear Byron Donalds in his victory speech talking about picking up where Ron DeSantis left off, including with abolishing property taxes, including with making the government work more efficiently and getting rid of bloat, and crediting Ron DeSantis for the work he's done in Florida, that's the beginning of the mending process he needs to do with the party. It's not like it was a real divided race down there. He won handily. But you like it when a candidate can actually go in there, give a tip of the hat to a rival like Ron DeSantis and say, yeah, we're going to bring this party together and we're going to get it done. Look for Byron Donalds to win in November and look for Byron Donalds to be a big figure on the national stage going forward. And then there's Alexander Vindman. Alexander Vindman was supposed to be the Democrats' nominee for U.S. Senate down in Florida. It was already going to be a long shot because Florida has become a pretty red state. And Senator Moody, who was placed in that position after Marco Rubio became Secretary of State, well, this is her first time actually facing the voters of Florida to be officially elected to the U.S. Senate. And so, theoretically, she could be vulnerable since she's never actually run for Senate before in Florida. I think she was the state's attorney general for a while, so she has run and won statewide. But Democrats and Chuck Schumer saw it as a possible pickup. If there is a blue wave, you know, they could win this one. And so they put all of their money, and I mean a lot of money, behind Alexander Vindman, the doughy little Ukrainian-American who came to this country, became an army officer, wormed his way into the national security apparatus, and then, through various chains of events, ended up being the star witness against Donald Trump in the impeachment proceedings. Alexander Vindman, who lived in Virginia most of his life, moved to Florida so he could be a senator. He wanted to be his pal Adam Schiff's wingman there in the Senate. And it was all lining up for him until Democrat voters in Florida had their say. And what happened next? Well, we'll tell you all about it coming up next.
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0: If you think that wallowing in somebody else's misfortune and defeat is beneath the dignity of this program or this host or this radio station for that matter, well, you'd be mistaken. We actually relish. We want to dance on the grave of bad people when they get what's coming to them. And that's the case of Alexander Vindman in Florida. Now, his brother, Eugene Vindman, he was able to win the 7th Congressional District in Virginia 2 years ago, running as a icon of the resistance to Donald Trump. And they raise a lot of money as a result. I think of George Conway running up in Manhattan for Congress, and he raised a lot of money because he was the resistance. Resist, resist. Yeah. Well, Vindman may have eked out a victory in Virginia 7, but his brother, Alexander Vindman, who showed up in full uniform to testify for Adam Schiff against Donald Trump in the impeachment hearings, he was gonna run for Senate. He did run for Senate for the Democrat nomination in Florida. He, along with Chuck Schumer's assistants, raised over $16 million. He had already advertised fundraisers in Nantucket, Massachusetts next week for his general election run against Senator Ashley Moody. And then something happened. Then the voters of Florida got their chance to vote. And well, let me just say, everybody who thought that in Wisconsin, the Democrat establishment had finally figured out how to stop the socialists when Francesca Hong went down to defeat. If you think that the grown-ups in the room in the Democrat Party had finally figured out a way to stop these radical Marxists from winning these primaries, you're wrong. The rise of the Marxists continue in the Democrat Party. And they've even made their way down to Florida because Alexander's $16 million raised by Chuck Schumer and other giant political interests in the Democrat establishment, Vindman, went down to humiliating defeat last night to a state legislator named, what's her name? Yeah, it's Cynthia Nixon, right? Yeah, I'm sorry. I don't have her name at the top of my head because she's just, she came out of nowhere. Oh, no, not Cynthia Nixon. Cynthia Nixon's the actress from Sex and the City. You'll forgive me. It's Angie Nixon. Angie Nixon, I'm kidding. I mean, she is absolutely no, came out of nowhere. Nobody knows her name. Angie Nixon, with less than $1 million raised and no media appearances and no MS Now, you know, full body massage interviews, Angie Nixon, the Marxist, the member of the Democrat Socialists of America, she defeated Alexander Vindman last night and will now face off against Senator Moody. I think the senator is going to be just fine winning re-election. Here's a example of who Angie Nixon is. When the Florida state legislators in Tallahassee moved to redistrict the state earlier in the year, she shut down the room on the floor with a megaphone, screaming that everyone in the state was racist. Here, take a listen. U.S. Senate material, my friends. Angie Nixon getting it done there in Tallahassee with the megaphone. I do like the fact that she brought a little battery-powered megaphone to scream on the floor there. That's an elected official in Florida for the Democrats, and she just won the nomination for Senate for the Socialists, for the Democrat Socialists of America. And I said she didn't do a lot of cable news. She raised less than $1 million compared to Alexander Vindman's 16-plus million dollars. Oh, Chuck Schumer is waking up with such a hangover this morning, and not a good one. But she did do a couple of podcasts, so we do have some insight into her views on some issues that might become part of the general election campaign. Here, listen to her. This is on a Midas Touch podcast where they were talking about drag queen shows for children. Here, take a listen.
1: I don't understand, like, there's no sexualization at a drag show. It's just people dressing up and singing and performing. I've taken my children to drag shows, and it's fun. It's entertainment. It's wholesome entertainment. Yes. And there's nothing wrong. It's just, like, I don't get it.
0: Yeah, they just don't get it either. There you go. That's who the Democrats in Florida decided. As flawed a candidate as Angie Nixon is, they still like her better than Alexander Vindman. Bye-bye, Alex. Maybe you can win an election in Ukraine. 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
3: 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Pretty nice day for us today. Sunny with a high near 80 degrees. Tonight, mostly clear, a low around 61.
4: SRN News, I'm Rich Thomason in Washington. Primary voters in several states have had their say, and that includes in Florida, where several key races have been decided. President Trump is delaying 50% tariffs on $20 billion worth of Canadian imports after the two countries reached a last-minute deal just hours before the levies were supposed to take effect. Ukrainian drones have hit a major logistics center outside Moscow, setting it ablaze. The attack, part of Ukraine's strategy of striking deep inside Russia, using long-range drones to hit military as well as industrial and commercial sites. The South Korean and U.S. militaries have agreed to sharply scale back their drills, this at the request of President Trump. Watching Wall Street this morning, the Dow futures are down 4 points, the Nasdaq futures off 61, and the S&P futures 3 points in the red. More details, srnnews.com.
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0: It's the Relief Factor Studios here, Larry O'Connor and O'Connor and Company. And I've only endorsed one Republican during a primary season my entire career because I want this show to be sort of an open forum for all candidates. I want you to be able to hear all the Republican candidates and Democrat candidates, for that matter, if they're willing to come on. And so because of that, I don't endorse until after the primaries, except for one. I made one exception for Chris DeGaulle, who, of course, went on to victory in Missouri 6 earlier this month. So I've got 1,000% batting average, so I'm going to go out on a limb. Byron Donalds is our choice for governor now, given the options in Florida, and I'm pretty sure his wife, our guest coming up in the next hour, Erica Donalds, she'll be the first lady of Florida. So you're going to hear that conversation coming up in 30 minutes. Cal Thomas is our guest. Now, Cal Thomas, of course, syndicated columnist extraordinaire. He's forgotten more about American politics than most of you will ever know. And you have adopted Florida now as your new home state, as every person over the age of 60 must do by law, I believe. So your reflection on yesterday's results.
12: Well, first, Larry, I want to congratulate you because I understand you've just become a grandfather. And I'd like to know if the child is going to grow up male, female, or binary.
0: This child is all girl, and we intend to keep it that way. Thank you, Cal. I appreciate
12: good,
0: it.
12: Good.
0: She's giant, by the way. She is a very, very big baby.
12: Wow. Where'd that come from? Because you're not that big a guy, are you?
0: I mean, I'm no Cal Thomas. But,
12: well, that's true.
0: Yeah.
12: Well, all right. Well, let's take a look at some of these election results last night. There were not a lot of surprises. In Florida, eight Florida House incumbents who faced primary challenges, only one lost, and that was Corey Mills, largely because of the mounting allegations he's facing about sexual misconduct, domestic abuse, and campaign finance violations. I mean, that's kind of normal in politics these days, isn't it? What's a big deal?
0: Well, not for Republicans, though. Republicans tend to police our own.
12: Well, that's right. Until recently, most people thought Republicans didn't have sex, but apparently that's been changing recently. It certainly didn't happen during the Nixon era. He had other problems. So then we had David Jolly, a great name, but Republican turned independent Trump critic and then turned Democrat, beat challengers from the left to take on Byron Donalds, as you mentioned.
0: Yeah.
12: And he'll be on the ballot along Angie Nixon. Now, she's a really interesting case. She was a progressive state lawmaker from Jacksonville who recently joined the Democrat Socialists of America, but had not been endorsed by the group or any of its chapters, facing Alexander Vindman, who was a key witness in Trump's first impeachment trial. She overcame a massive disadvantage in fundraising and spending, and she's going to face Ashley Moody, the Republican incumbent senator, who won her race by a substantial margin. So
0: yeah,
12: kind of a Not too much of a mixed bag. Debbie Wasserman Schultz won, the incumbent here. Some of Trump's picks around the country won, some lost. We're still waiting on Alaska returns. You know that they got about 80% of the vote, but the two Sullivans up there are neck and neck with each other. So we got to wait a few more hours before the rest of the votes are counted.
0: Hold on, I don't think they're neck and neck. The Dan Sullivan, the real Dan Sullivan, the incumbent senator, has like 45%, but the other fake Dan Sullivan, the Democrats have put on the ballot to confuse voters, has about 2% of the vote. But he is going to qualify for the final round here with their crazy ranked choice voting they do up there.
12: Yeah. Yeah, that's nuts. I think they should get away with that. I think that's a really bad system. No, you're right. It's Sullivan with the other guy. I don't have his name in front of me at the moment. Yep. But yeah, I think, two Dan Sullivan. That's too much. But at least Alaska voters apparently figured it out.
0: Democrats have to rig the system. That's the only way they can eke out a victory. And so they're doing shenanigans like that, or they're running Democrats as independents in states like Nebraska and others. And then having the Democrat who won bow out of the race before the general. This is the kind of shenanigans they're doing. But I need to take you back, Cal, for a minute. This woman, Angie Nixon, who just got the nomination for the Democrats in Florida. Can we get clip 17, please? Here's Angie Nixon. She didn't do a whole lot of media because everyone knew, all the smart money in D.C. knew that Alexander Vindman would win because, of course. Well, here's Angie Nixon on a podcast talking about a cultural issue that I think is not going to play well in the Sunshine State. Take a listen.
1: I don't understand, like, there's no sexualization at a drag show. It's just people dressing up and singing and performing. I've taken my children to drag shows, and it's fun. It's entertainment. It's wholesome entertainment. Yes. And there's nothing wrong. It's just, like, I don't get it.
0: Cal, do you think Senator Moody's going to have some trouble in the general election against Ms. Nixon?
12: Well, you know, this is how things have changed so much since I was in school, Larry. We used to have drag races, but they were a long, long way from what we've got today. Now, drag races were kind of wholesome if you didn't get in a wreck. But, you know, drag queen story time, if she thinks that's normal and wholesome.
0: Wholesome.
12: That's reason enough to vote for her. Yeah, wholesome. Something else I found, you know, she's running as a Democrat Socialist of America, but their webpage, the DSA, came out on August 13th. While denying it's a communist organization, it celebrated the centenary of Fidel Castro. That is not going to play well, especially among the Cuban community in South Florida. I don't think Nixon's got a chance, but those sound bites are really going to tank her campaign, I think.
0: This is, I think that you know, the establishment here in town, certainly the Democrat establishment, was quite certain that Alexander Vindman, the star witness, as you said, for the impeachment of President Trump in the first term, was going to get this nomination. If you're Chuck Schumer this morning and you funneled all of that money into that race, over $16 million in total, and your guy lost to a socialist who raised less than $1 million, what's going through your mind this morning? This is not the party that you thought you had 10 years ago or even 2 years ago.
12: Well, what's interesting, Larry, is to watch not so much Schumer, who has been almost in the closet on all this, not wanting to talk about it other than to say it's a big tent in his party, is Hakeem Jeffries, the House Minority Leader. I mean, he's come out and he said, well, I'm not for defunding the police. I'm not for open borders. I'm not for emptying the prisons. Well, wait a minute. What happened to the big tent on the Senate side? And we apparently have a smaller tent on the House side. Democrats don't really know what they believe. They don't really have a national candidate. They don't have any real ideas other than, you know, beat Trump, but he's not going to be running again. At least I don't think so. And they had this meeting in Austin, you know, about the primary elections for the general election in 28, trying to move up South Carolina and other states to favor whoever their favorite candidate is. But who's that going to be? Kamala Harris again? AOC? They're not going to win a national race. He might win California and New York, but that's about it. That's why they want to do away with the electoral college and just have a straight up and down Democratic vote with California and New York deciding who's president. Not
0: going to
12: work.
0: Running up the score in states that don't check ID and send out live ballots to everybody in the state for mail-in ballots. Mm-hmm. And then they're going to be the ones deciding that general election. Well, you're right. Even Andy Beshear, who's supposedly a moderate, reasonable Democrat, from Kentucky. He came out and also favors doing away with the Electoral College. This is part of the Democrat. They know what's going on demographically, how many people have moved to red states. And in the next census, the Electoral College map that we're looking at right now is going to be radically redistributed. And they may not stand a chance going forward as long as the Electoral College stands, Cal.
12: Well, the founders were smart and on a number of levels, and they wanted the Electoral College to even out the voting power of individual citizens.
0: Yeah.
12: The Democrats, of course, want perpetual victories all the time. Republicans never have another chance, which is why they want a raw democracy and getting rid of the Electoral College and the DSA, going further to pack the Supreme Court, get rid of

0: soon, probably by the end of this month, going to reach $40 trillion. That is unsustainable, and the Democrats want to spend more. No country in history has been able to survive with that kind of debt. What makes us think we're any different?
1: All right, there you go, Republicans. Cal Thomas has spoken. So let it be written, so let it be done. Cal Thomas, always good to talk to you, my friend.
0: Muzzle tov to you, my friend. Thank you.
1: We'll talk to you next week. Every Wednesday at 6:30 Eastern Time in our first hour, we check in with Cal Thomas, and we're fortunate because of that. One other note here in the Florida results that we want to give you, and then we will move on. There's a lot of other stories and topics to get to this morning, as you can imagine. But I did want to point out, you just heard Cal Thomas mention that Debbie Wasserman Schultz won in the 20th congressional district. Now, Florida 20 is one of those districts that got redrawn when Florida Republicans went into their Republican-dominated state legislature in Tallahassee and responded to what California and Virginia had done, and they redistricted. And Florida 20 is one of those districts that had been traditionally, at least over the last several decades, a majority black district. And they redistricted it because you were no longer drawing congressional lines based on the color of people's skins. The Supreme Court properly said that that's just racist, which it is. And so they redrew the lines. And, of course, Democrats were screaming. You just heard Angie Nixon, the candidate for Senate, screaming with a megaphone on the floor of their legislature about how racist it was and how awful it was. So who did the Democrats just nominate in Florida 20 in the historically black district so that black voters could have a voice in Congress? They nominated Debbie Wasserman Schultz. She's not black. Not even close. Debbie Wasserman Schultz is going to right the wrongs of slavery and Jim Crow by representing her black brothers and sisters in that district. And by the way, she defeated a black man to get that nomination. And to be fair, he was the lead singer of Two Life Crew, so I don't know if he necessarily was going to... I would have enjoyed it. That would have been entertaining. But no, we got Debbie Wasserman Schultz with her trademark possum caught in the headlights appearance. We're looking forward to how that race shapes up in November as well. 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
1: A very good morning to you here on O'Connor and Company. You know, I'm so grateful and appreciative that you decide to start your day right here, where you're getting O'Connor and Company, whether it's on our flagship station in WMAL in Washington, D.C., or 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other places that you get a live stream video. You should check it out. I'm a handsome dude. Wherever you're getting our show this morning, I appreciate it. I know you have choices. You know, for instance, you could be watching George Stephanopoulos over on Good Morning America right now. You could be watching Joe Scarborough and his Me Too situation with a happy ending, Mika Brzezinski, over there on MS Now. You could be watching all of those shows or listening to those shows while you get your work done, or maybe if you're listening on satellite in your car, whatever. And the reason you're not is because if you were over there right now, if you were listening to, as my friend Chris Plank calls them, National Panhandler Radio, NPR, if you were listening there right now, you would not hear anything about David Morenz. Who is David Morenz? David Morenz was a former top advisor at the National Institute of Allergy and Infectious Diseases. Does that agency sound familiar? You're right. That's the agency that Anthony Fauci led for decades. David Morenz was the top advisor, number one top lieutenant, right-hand man of Anthony Fauci. You're not going to hear about him this morning over there. You're going to hear about him right now because he just pled guilty yesterday in a Maryland district to one count of conspiracy to commit offenses and to defraud the United States. He's facing 5 years in prison, but more importantly, I think with this plea deal, he's going to start blowing the whistle on other people. What did he do to bring this guilty plea forward? Well, listen to James Comer, the chairman of the Oversight Committee, a year ago during a hearing with Mr. Morenz. Go ahead.
2: And as you've said, you previously testified that you did not delete any federal records. But on February 24th, 2021, you wrote, quote, "I learned from our FOIA lady here how to make emails disappear after I'm FOIA'd, but before the search starts. So I think we are all safe. Plus, I deleted most of those earlier emails after sending them to Gmail," end quote. And the next day on February 25th, 2021, you wrote, quote, "But I learned the tricks last year from an old friend, Marge Moore, who heads our FOIA office and also hates FOIAs," end quote. Yes or no, is Marge Moore the FOIA lady you were referring to?
3: She was at the time. I believe she's retired since then.
2: Did the NIH FOIA office instruct you on how to delete emails or avoid FOIA?
3: No.
2: On October 25th, 2021, another scientist wrote, quote, "David is concerned about the privacy of text and other messages from his cell phone to you and me because he has been using a government phone. This came from Tony," end quote. Sir, did you ever have any conversations with Dr. Fauci regarding using personal phone or email to communicate with Dr. Daszak?
3: I don't remember it. It's possible. I probably wouldn't have remembered it, and I don't remember it. He and I usually never talked about that kind of stuff. It would be very unusual if it happened.
2: On January 18th, you testified that you did not have any conversations with Dr. Fauci regarding EcoHealth. On October 25th, 2021, you wrote, quote, "Peter, from Tony's numerous recent comments to me, they are trying to protect you," end quote. You meaning EcoHealth and Dr. Daszak. Dr. Morenz, did you ever have any conversations with Dr. Fauci regarding EcoHealth?
3: Well, the ones you just mentioned, I don't have any recollection of that.
2: No recollection.
3: No recollection, no.
1: Now, in the intervening months since that testimony, Mr. Morenz was charged by a grand jury, a federal grand jury. Those charges included conspiracy against the United States, destruction, alteration, or falsification of records in federal investigations, concealment, removal, or mutilation of records, and aiding and abetting. The case centered around events after the NIH terminated a grant titled "Understanding the Risk of Bat Coronavirus Emergence." Do you see what we're getting at here? That involved EcoHealth Alliance and research linked to the Wuhan Institute of Virology amid the lab leak allegations about COVID-19 origins. The prosecutors in the case, speaking with the grand jury, said that Morenz and co-conspirators worked to restore the grant funding, counter lab leak narratives, and SHIELD-related communications. using his personal Gmail account instead of the official NIH systems. He exchanged non-public NIH information, discussed grant restoration efforts, edited draft letters to NIH leadership, and back-channel information to senior NIAID officials he wasn't supposed to do on his personal emails, and he did it to avoid transparency. He did it to avoid government FOIA requests. He intentionally concealed, destroyed, or covered up records, evading FOIA requests and Federal Records Act requirements, and multiple FOIA requests saw communications involving him, EcoHealth, and related COVID topics between 2020 and 2022. You know, when they were all talking about the origins and grant funding that would go to outside scientific agencies that would debunk the lab leak theory in favor of what Anthony Fauci wanted you to believe. And after all of those charges were delivered by a grand jury yesterday, he pled guilty to one count at the core of this scheme, using his personal email to hide communications about the terminated grant and COVID origin discussions. This story isn't over. We'll keep you updated on it. But that's a huge development, and it's why you won't hear about it over on those other shows. 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
5: With SRN News, I'm Rich Thomason in Washington. It is a Florida blowout victory for Byron Donalds, a resounding win for the Republican congressman in Florida governor's primary. Donalds, backed by President Trump, vows to keep taxes low and to protect school choice. He also says he'll stand with law enforcement. Donalds vowing to keep Florida red and to keep Florida free. He'll be facing off against former Democrat Congressman David Jolly in the general election. Also in Florida, President Trump is applauding the overwhelming primary defeat of Democrat Alexander Vindman. He was a star witness against the president in the impeachment saga. Vindman took a drubbing at the hands of challenger Democratic Socialist Angie Nixon in the Florida U.S. Senate primary. Nixon will face Republican Senator Ashley Moody in November. The Dow futures up 1 point, NASDAQ futures down 37 points. This is SRN News.
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1: And a very good Wednesday morning to you on O'Connor and Company. We are, of course, on our flagship station, WMAL, in Washington, D.C., your nation's capital, and then heard coast-to-coast on the Salem Radio Network. 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Download the app so you can check it out yourself. We're pretty good-looking. Coming up in the next hour, he's a very handsome man. Luke Roziak is going to join us, investigative reporter for the Daily Wire. And right now, well, you know what? She's not a bad looker either. And may I say, I'm going to call my shot right now. I have a prediction. She will be the next First Lady of the Sunshine State of Florida. She, of course, is a champion for education and parents' choice in their kids' schooling. She is Erica Donald. She happens to be married to the Republican nominee for governor, Byron Donalds. You must be just walking in. Did you get any sleep last night, Mrs. Donalds?
21: Not very much, that's for sure. And that's because we're not taking any days off. We're hitting the ground running this morning. Of course, me talking to you and my husband doing national media. And here we are on to November.
1: Well, congratulations to both of you. And in our first hour, we played quite a bit of his victory speech. And I got to tell you, it was very optimistic. It was very hopeful. It was very forward thinking. It looks like should he be fortunate enough to win the election this November, he's got a really strong agenda going forward. He wants to really get stuff done in Florida. And by the way, Florida's doing pretty good already.
21: Well, and that's the good news, right? We are already in such a great spot that you can do some exponential great things on top of where Ron DeSantis and before him Rick Scott brought our state, our economy, our culture here in Florida and our way of life. And so, yeah, you can cast a big vision, and it's been really exciting to see as we travel around the state how many Floridians are behind that vision.
1: You know, it was a hotly contested primary, but your husband, Byron Donalds, congressman from Florida, he had the backing of the president. He seemed to be, you know, the polls showed that he was the preferred candidate, and he did prevail. But do you feel like there's a little bit of mending to do there with the Republican Party in Florida, sort of get everybody on the same page and move forward to the general?
21: Well, absolutely. And you heard that in his speech as well. He was very purposeful about a unification message and making sure that every Republican in our state, every independent and certainly Democrats as well, feels like they can get behind him regardless of who they supported previously. Mm-hmm. And that has always been our message. You know, we are true Republicans, conservatives. We know what needs to be protected in the Sunshine State. And regardless of who they support in the primary or how ugly it gets, we need to be one united Republican Party to defeat David Jolly in the general.
1: Well, and I made note, and we played some clips of his speech earlier in the show in our first hour where he said he wanted to pick up Governor DeSantis's efforts to make the government more efficient. He wanted to pick up on Governor DeSantis's goal to eliminate property taxes. It sounded like he went out of his way to point out all of the good things that he really appreciates and wants to continue from Governor DeSantis. Have the two of you heard from the DeSantis's since the victory last night?
21: Well, Governor DeSantis did come out last night in support of the entire Republican ticket as we go into November. We really appreciate, you know, having his support because we're going to need his help. He still is incredibly popular in Florida. And I think it's really important that Floridians know that he has confidence that his agenda will continue in a Donalds administration, because that is exactly, you know, what we have promised the voters and the ones that put Byron in this position as the Republican candidate and the Republican nominee for governor. We want them to have that same confidence. We're going to work very closely with DeSantis and his team to make sure that everything that they're doing, that Floridians are behind, that we get behind as well and take it to the next level.
1: Erica Donalds is our guest. She, of course, is married to Congressman Byron Donalds, who just won the Republican nomination for governor in Florida. But listeners of this program recognize Erica Donalds also as the founder of Education Freedom Foundation. Now, oftentimes when you talk to somebody who might become the first lady of a state, you might say, oh, well, what will your focus be? What will your agenda be? But it's pretty clear what you're going to focus on, I would think. You're going to keep doing the great work you've been doing for education, right?
21: That's absolutely right. People have been asking me that on the campaign trail. You know, what is your focus going to be? Listen, my focus has been...
1: They don't know you very well if they have to ask that question.
21: That's right. I will have a bigger platform, God willing, to do the things that I've been doing for the last 15 years, and that's making sure every family is able to choose the education program that is best for their child so that every child can achieve the Florida dream, right? Children need to love learning so that they can get to a point where they're successful in whatever they're doing. They're passionate about it. They can afford Florida. They can be a part of this community, serve their fellow man, their neighbors, and have a family for themselves. You know, that's what we want for every child, and it really does start with education.
1: When you reach out to parents, and I know the parents have a big voice at the Education Freedom Foundation, and I know that you try to model your initiatives and your interaction with state governments with those parents in mind, what are their biggest concerns and complaints right now about the government-run school systems and what they're hoping to achieve for their children's education?
21: Well, it's the same issues that I had 14 years ago when I first got involved in education as a parent. First it started with Common Core, decisions being made so far away, I couldn't even meet with anyone who was part of that decision-making process. Then it came to my middle son, where our traditional public school, despite being an A school, didn't work for him. He was miserable. They wanted me to put him on medication. I had to pull him out, but I didn't know where to put him because I spent so much money on a house in the right school district, I didn't have the money for private education. We put that on our credit card. And so families, unfortunately, are seeing the same thing here, a dozen years later, where they don't have options. Thankfully, here in Florida, they do have the scholarship accounts and they're able to go to a private school if they can find a slot. But that's why the Education Freedom Foundation is focused on solving the supply problem of school choice, because despite there still being issues with our traditional system, parents still don't have the options in the free market that we'd like to see.
1: Well, and certainly as First Lady of Florida, working with your husband, the governor, and then with a pretty strong Republican majority in Tallahassee, I'm guessing that you can make Florida sort of the model for the rest of the nation on what can really get done and achieved here. So what are you hoping to get done? What will be on your agenda with regard to education freedom in Florida that still has yet to be accomplished?
21: Well, we definitely need to refocus on academic excellence in our schools. You know, we have an accountability system that tells us that 77% of our schools are A's or B's. We're not seeing that from parents, and we're not seeing that in mastery and proficiency. Mm. So we've got to take a look at that and really focus in on the science of reading, as other states have done with incredible results. Byron's personalized success plans and his Launchpad initiative together give students a pathway, whether that means they're going directly into the workforce, they're getting internships, apprenticeships, or they're going state college or university. They're going to know what all those options are as they go through middle school and high school. And with the Launchpad initiative, they're going to partner with employers to give them that on-the-job work experience that they need in their 11th and 12th grade year. So they're walking straight into a career that can put food on the table and provide for a family.
1: I got to tell you, the Republican Party at the national level and certainly in the state of Florida, they must be just absolutely walking on air that they've got, you know, in a very important state for Republicans, Florida, that they've got your husband and yourself able to now sort of spread the word about Republican policies and Republican vision, because it's, I know that this is an old cliche, it really is two for the price of one. You've been doing media and working in policy for decades. It's pretty great that you can go out and stump yourself on your own if you need to and be so effective. I think that your dance card's going to fill up pretty fast, I guess is what I'm saying.
21: Well, we are going to be working nonstop from now until the general election, along with our fellow Republicans. You know, yes, I'm very honored that I get to do media like this and speak in front of large rooms, but nothing means more to your friends and neighbors than you yourself telling them who you're going to vote for, who you've done the research on, who you're getting behind. So it's really important that Republicans, independents, people who are behind us across the state are out there getting their circle of influence out to vote in November for the Byron Donalds ticket.
1: Erica Donalds, married to Byron Donalds, who just got the Republican nomination victory last night in Florida to be the next governor. Real fast, I got to ask you, and I just became a grandfather yesterday. My very first granddaughter, my very first grandchild born. And I got to tell you, when I saw your boys come out on the stage last night, it's like, those boys are gigantic. So so what are you feeding them? What happened here? Because I want to make sure my daughter is just as strong and healthy.
21: Well, congratulations. That's incredible news. My boys are now 22, 19, and 15. And yes, they are all much taller than me these days. But
1: I think they're taller than dad. I mean, I've interviewed dad, and I had to, like, hold the microphone up.
21: He wouldn't want to admit that, but yeah, at least one of them is taller. The other two are getting there too, so we're so blessed. It was great to have our whole family there last night. It was a wonderful celebration with so many friends and family and supporters, many of whom have been with us for 15 or more years, you know, since we first got involved in the Tea Party. So it was such a great night. I'm definitely on a high.
1: High protein diet, I'm guessing. There's a lot of steaks and burgers in the Donald's house.
21: Definitely. Yeah. So Maha, right? We're keeping them healthy too.
1: Oh God. Don't tell me you're doing the kimchi and the sauerkraut thing
21: No. Hey, balance. It's all about balance. But right. Hey, congratulations, Grandpa. That's really great news.
1: Thank you, Erica Donalds, the future First Lady of Florida. But there's a lot of work to be done between now and Election Day, and I know you want to get back to it. So thank you for joining us this morning. We'll have you back.
21: Thanks for having me.
1: That is Erica Donalds. Check out Education Freedom Foundation. She's been doing great work. And yeah, like I said, listeners to this program are familiar with her. People across the media, I think, especially right of center, are familiar with Erica Donalds because she is an advocate, a fierce advocate, and she's going to be, well, a powerhouse first lady. Things are looking good in the Sunshine State. Keep it here. It's O'Connor and Company.
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1: I think I'm starting to convince Meredith that we should get a place in Florida. We're not going to move outright. We got to stay here in Washington, D.C. It's the nation's capital. It's always going to be the home base for this program. But here's a little, dirty little secret. I grew up in Detroit. I hate winter. I moved to California when I was 13, and I was pretty much done with it. I did live in New York for 5 years, and now I live in the D.C. area, the Mid-Atlantic, and winters are not as bad as, you know, Buffalo or Detroit, but it's bad enough. There's something about January and February that just gives me the sads. So if we had a place in the Sunshine State, it'd be great. And I think we're closer. And the fact that our network has a beautiful studio in Orlando. Good morning, Orlando. It's great to be your morning host now. That goes a long way. So maybe we'll be able to finally enjoy what all of my friends have enjoyed since I can't tell you how many friends of mine have moved to Florida in the last 5 years. It's becoming an issue. So and maybe we will. All this talk about Florida this morning makes you look south. Meanwhile, we've got another story here that you're probably not going to hear reported on other networks or outlets, or at very least, you won't hear it reported properly. Here, I'll give you an example. Here's the Associated Press headline on this story. Woman accused of plotting to kill Treasury Secretary Scott Bessent is sentenced to 6 years in prison. Okay, sounds like a straightforward news article. A Massachusetts woman who told police that she brought homemade firebombs to the U.S. Capitol to kill Treasury Secretary Scott Bessent was sentenced on Tuesday to just over 6 years in prison. This is a story about Riley English, a 26-year-old woman, according to the Associated Press. Yeah, that story is not exactly accurate. Here's Scott Bessent. You might remember this. They had a anti-government, anarchy, basically Antifa terrorism international summit at the State Department about 4 weeks ago. You remember that? Marco Rubio delivered great remarks. Here was Scott Bessent's contribution to the conversation. Take a listen.
2: But I'm going to remind everyone in this room and all the media that I was the subject of an assassination attempt February 2024 by a addled left-wing activist 2 hours after being sworn into my job. So any of you who want to report that this is a fiction and does not exist, be there for the sentencing this August.
1: And the sentencing occurred yesterday, 6 years in prison. At least, if not more. And by the way, apparently this scheme involved possibly the president or the Secretary of State or the Secretary of War. And there were a whole lot of people on the kill list, but they decided to hone in this woman, according to the Associated Press, on Treasury Secretary Scott Bessent. But see, that's where the inaccuracy happens, where I said woman, according to the Associated Press, because it was a man. Now, the Associated Press will tell you that it was a Massachusetts woman, and there it is in the headline, woman accused of plotting to kill Treasury Secretary Scott Bessent, but you see, it was a man. By any objective, truthful, biological, scientific, or just normal definition, I'll use the word normal in this context, human beings have utilized for millennia, this was a man. This was a man who dresses up like a woman, who attempted to assassinate Scott Bessent. Riley English said she was, this is the Associated Press again, she was in the grips of a mental health crisis and abusing drugs when she drove to Washington in January 2025 and told Capitol Police that she was there to kill Bessent on the day of his Senate confirmation. Can I just, are we allowed to say this? I think we're allowed to say this. I would like to be able to say this. Associated Press won't say it. Let's say it. Can we just say it together? We've got a serious mental health problem with people who are trans-identifying. Now, I don't know why that's breaking news, and I don't know why it's controversial, because if a person believes that they are trapped in the wrong body and that they actually should not have the biological genital equipment that they were born with, by definition, I think that they might be suffering from some sort of mental disorder. It's a disorder that can be treated in many different ways, but the worst way to treat it is to then give that person a bunch of hormones to accentuate that disbelief and that mental disorder, and God forbid, have them go through a surgical procedure to permanently alter their body to feed into that mental disorder. But that's what the left would do. And they don't want to point out that there seems to be a pattern of behavior of people who are suffering from this mental disorder, then carrying out or attempting, in this case, to carry out violent acts. It is a problem, and we need to get serious about it. Just 2 weeks before Charlie Kirk was assassinated on September 10th, 2025, Charlie sat down for one of his final interviews to wrestle with a timeless question. Does God still speak today? Now, that conversation became the foundation of a powerful and provocative new documentary. It's called Can You Hear Me Now? It explores prophecy, faith, scripture, history, and the role believers are called to play in our culture today. It's a captivating documentary. Director Matthew Thayer goes through an investigation, looks at evidence, talks to people who believe that they are prophets today and that they hear from God today. And what I like about this film, and it really is compelling, is it does not tell you what you're supposed to think. It just invites you to examine evidence, look at the biblical foundations, reflect on what it all means for believers living in today's culture. If you appreciate thoughtful conversations about faith and history like this, I want you to see it. And there's a great way for you to see it. Pre-order it now. It's called Can You Hear Me Now? 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
4: 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Good morning from the JTR Roofing Weather Center. This is JT. We've got a really nice day on tap for us today. Sunny with a high near 80 degrees. Tonight, mostly clear with a low around 61. Tomorrow, mostly sunny, a high near 84.
5: With SRN News, I'm Rich Thomason in Washington. It is a Florida blowout victory for Byron Donalds, a resounding win for the Republican congressman in the Florida governor's primary. Donalds was backed by President Trump early on. He's vowing to keep Florida red, to keep Florida free. He'll face off against former Democrat Congressman David Jolly in the general election. Also in Florida, President Trump is applauding the primary defeat of Democrat Alexander Vindman. He was a star witness against the president in the impeachment proceedings. Vindman took a drubbing at the hands of challenger Democrat Socialist Angie Nixon in the Florida U.S. Senate primary. Nixon will face Republican Senator Ashley Moody in November. And President Trump is insisting the U.S. remains in full control of the Strait of Hormuz, this despite Iran's claims to the contrary. Dow futures up 53 points. More details, srnnews.com.
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1: I feel obligated every half hour to let everyone know the baby was born. I'm now a grandfather. Over a week overdue, and it was a big baby, too. She's doing great. Mommy's doing great. Daddy's doing great. Grandpa a little lightheaded. But it's great to join the ranks of grandparent. Very excited to be Grandpa Larry. Very excited about that. I think I'm going to go with Grandpa. I'm going to go with Grandpapa. My dad was Grandpapa to all of his grandchildren. Rest his soul. He passed away last year. So I think I'm going to go with Grandpapa. But then, because then it's like, oh, do you want to be called, you know, we called my grandpa on my mom's side, Gra. And, because what happens is the first grandchild, when they start to learn to talk, they don't know, you know, they can't say things. It's easy to say mama. Mama's really easy, or dad. But then when they're asked to say grandpa or grandpapa or grandfather or great, whatever, they mangle it, and that will end up being what I am called. I'm quite sure that that will happen. And I'm going to love it and embrace it, but I don't want to force it, right? So I will be Grandpapa at the beginning. And Meredith is going to be Grandma Dake. Grandma Dake. Dake is Meredith's middle name, or excuse me, maiden name. And all of my children knew Meredith before we got married just as Dake. I called her Dake all the time. So there you go. That's the answer to that question I get all the time now. Grandpapa is what we're going with. All right. We told you the story yesterday about John Ossoff, this garbage of a human being with absolutely no track record at all, who's trying to make a name for himself as he runs for re-election, since he has no record to run on. You watch John Ossoff and these soaring speeches he gives, and never does he say, hey, re-elect me as your senator in Georgia because I did A, B, and C. In fact, he spends all of his time trashing the political opinion of people who live in Georgia. You know, Georgia voted for Donald Trump twice, and he spends all of his time basically telling the people of Georgia that they're racist idiots and that they are part of the rot of our nation. I guess if you got nothing to talk about your own record, then you do stuff like this. And then you'll remember yesterday, we talked about it quite a bit, he invoked the name of a White House staffer, a young woman who works for the president. This young woman is somebody's daughter, and he invoked her name, and through innuendo suggested that she is having an inappropriate relationship with the president. Now, the president waved this off, called Ossoff Pee Wee Herman, and then moved on. But the people who work with Natalie Harp, the people who are part of her colleagues, they took great offense to this. And they went on the attack against John Ossoff. John Ossoff then went to defend himself, quote unquote, on Jen Psaki. He was given two opportunities to explain why he invoked this woman's name. And, well, he's a coward. He backed out. He didn't have the balls to actually step up and say, forgive me for saying balls. I know it can be crass. I apologize. But if there's no other way to put it, John Ossoff, I'm sorry, I believe, is lacking testicular fortitude. He didn't have the cojones to step up and actually say, yeah, I said what I said, and here's why I said it. No. He weaseled out of it. Like the Pee Wee Herman punchline that he is. Now, you would think that that story would be over, that it would be a 24-hour cycle and everything is done and let's move on. The story has played its course and John Ossoff swung and missed. But the radicals and the lunatic left-wing blue sky fever swamp love him for it. And I guess that might be enough to move him into the ranks of the top five potential 2028 presidential nominees. Story is over, right? Ooh, not if you're CNN. And not if you're Aaron Burnett. I told you yesterday that whenever there's an open rumor in Washington, D.C., reporters know about it, but they won't report on it. Like Eric Swalwell, for instance. They are looking for some kind of news hook to legitimize dabbling in gossip, tawdry gossip. I gave you the example of the Russian dossier with all of the tawdry things, the lies that were said about Donald Trump in this Hillary Clinton manufactured dossier, right? Nobody would report on the dossier in D.C. until they had a news hook. And the news hook was James Comey, then FBI director, briefed President-elect Donald Trump on the Russian dossier. And that's all Jake Tapper needed. Oh, it's a story now. Now we can talk about this rumor that we've been dying to talk about. Well, that's what happened with this Natalie Harp story. They've all been whispering about it in their little fever swamp. But because John Ossoff invoked her name, now suddenly these tabloid reporters can suddenly pretend like it's a real story. And only CNN went all in on it. Good for you, CNN. Yeah, I appreciate you living up to what we believe you are on a daily basis. Here's Erin Barnett bringing her very expensive journalism degree to the table as she starts with an interview with the White House correspondent there to really get into the details of who this Natalie Harp is. Let's go.
9: What more are you learning about Natalie Harp tonight? I understand you've got a very specific story here that sheds some light on this very important staffer.
10: Well, it just shows you how much she cares about President Trump and how she wants to be in proximity to him. This was back in 2023 when President Trump was in court in New York, and he was going down to head to the courthouse, and the motorcade was waiting outside of Trump Tower when staffers realized that there weren't enough seats for Natalie Harp. They hadn't accounted that she would be going down to the courthouse, and she was told that. Now, a screaming match then ensued in the lobby of Trump Tower at that time. With essentially Harp saying that the president had personally asked her to go, and she was determined, so determined to not be left behind, that she actually got in the trunk of one of the SUVs that was part of the motorcade and sat there. It's almost like a cargo hold, and that was according to multiple sources.
1: Now, if I'm Erin Barnett, which I'm not, thank God, if I'm taking my journalism degree, which I don't have, thank God, and I'm sitting in that air-conditioned studio with a plexiglass desk looking into a camera and a teleprompter, I might have said, hold on a minute, I've been in SUVs in my lifetime. SUVs don't have trunks. Do they? No, they don't. They have, you know, a hatchback with a window. And it does have a place where you can put things. If you're like me and you've got four kids and sometimes you're out with family and you've got more people than the SUV can hold. And instead of taking two cars and you're only driving, you know, a few blocks or maybe a mile. Yeah, risk it. He's all right. You go. I'll sit in the back. Don't worry about it. Just everybody else buckle up. And I'll sit in there because it happens. Secret Service often rides in the back of those vehicles as well. By the way, there's plenty of pictures showing it. Staffers do this as well when it's warranted. But see, Erin Barnett didn't explain any of that to the viewers of CNN. They have an image of a woman locking herself in a trunk like she's some kind of hostage, a willing hostage at that. And by the way, I want to point something out. As these tabloid muckrakers all decide that this is a legitimate story and they're going to tell their viewers or their readers all the truth about this tawdry relationship between Natalie Harp and the President of the United States. Have you noticed something? All of the stories are about Natalie Harp. None of them, not one of them, involve anything that is questionable, eyebrow-raising, inappropriate, or Clinton-esque about Donald Trump. The only thing they've got are these rumors and stories that are allegedly, supposedly, reportedly about Natalie Harp. So in other words, they continue to follow John Ossoff's lead and slime a young woman who works for the White House, a federal employee who, of course, is not going to come out and speak for herself and defend herself because that's not her job. They're attacking the young woman. It really does send a message for any other young woman who wants to work in government or wants to work for a politician. By the way, where are all the stories about the women who work for Eric Swalwell? Yeah, that's what I thought. I said it yesterday, and I will say it again. We conservatives, we reply. I don't know the truth about what's going on in the White House. I don't know the truth about this relationship. It doesn't affect me, number one. And number two, I'm certainly not going to rise to the bait and be lectured to by the Swalwell-Gallego-Plattner party, okay? These people, who, could we play the video of John Ossoff during a campaign speech talking about Graham Plattner's behavior or his colleague Eric Swalwell's behavior? Do we have that moment from one of his speeches? Oh, he never did that? Well, that's weird, isn't it? Yeah. Yeah, these people who give permission slips to Graham Plattner and Eric Swalwell are not going to shake their finger in my face and talk to me about the elected officials that I support. Thank you very much. But Erin Burnett, she's cut from a different cloth. Over at CNN, they pounded the pavement, they did what they could, and short of getting Natalie Harp on the air, instead they got her stoner estranged brother, who has not spoken to her in years. And this was scintillating television. This is award-winning journalism, my friends. Take a listen.
9: How much do you think she truly believed that Trump saved her life?
11: Well, that's an interesting question. But if she thinks about it, what he did was he made experimental drugs legal to try and that insurance would pay for it. So it's not like he like physically saved her life, you know? It's kind of different. Like, it's like Donald Trump didn't pay his own money to save my sister.

0: attraction. Let's get real, you know? Like, personally, I don't think so.
1: So, once again, if you missed this, they haven't spoken to each other in years. This is a stoner dude who clearly has mommy issues. He's got hair down past his shoulders, which is not necessarily a moral judgment on a person, but it's telling. You can hear his voice. You can hear his cadence. And he's wearing a baseball cap that says Bud across the front. And he's not talking about the beer, if you get my drift. His favorite holiday is 420, man. You get, yeah, you're picking up what I'm throwing down. And so Erin Barnett now, secure in the knowledge that she's won her Peabody, she's going for the Pulitzer. Let's bring it home, Erin. Let's go.
2: And she was, of course, Preston, as we're all now aware, one of the very few people who did not include the Secretary of State or Treasury that Trump took off Air Force One via that catering truck.
0: Yeah. Yeah, I mean, like, that, if you're really friends and loyal to your team, why would you just go peace out and take another airplane?
1: Yeah, so stoner dude with a Bud hat who hasn't spoken to his sister in years, as the expert testimony about Natalie Harp, is now pontificating on CNN about the Secret Service protocols for the president leaving Air Force One under threat. This is CNN. That's Erin Barnett. She deserves to be publicly humiliated. 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
5: When George Washington accepted command of the Continental Army, Americans were fighting a king and determined not to replace one form of unchecked power with another. Washington understood the difference between authority and ownership. In 1775, he declared, "When we assume the soldier, we do not lay aside the citizen." Even as commander of America's army, Washington remembered that he remained one of the people, and that the power entrusted to him was never his to keep. 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
1: If you know me for a while, personally, or if you've known my show over the course of the last, 15 years or so, or if you're just getting to know me, hopefully you realize that part of what I like to do here on this program on O'Connor and Company, and I'm so grateful to my employer for all these years for allowing me to do this and supporting me in doing this. One of the things I like to do is talk about the things that I'm told you're not supposed to talk about. Because, you know, usually those things that you're not supposed to talk about are usually things that are really interesting and compelling, and people are talking about it. They're just not necessarily talking about it on a platform like this. And that thing that I'm going to talk about, get ready, hold your breath, it's called Zionism. Yes, I know, I know. People utilize the term Zionism right now in many different ways as a weapon, as some sort of insult. You know what Zionism is? Zionism is just the idea that the Jewish people have a historic claim on the territory of the planet currently known as Israel. You may have heard of it. It goes back millennia. And that in modern day discussions, the Jewish people ethnically and religiously not only have that claim, but their nation state, the political entity known as the country of Israel, not only has a right to exist as acknowledged in the late 40s by the United Nations with Harry Truman, our president, the United States of America, being the first country to acknowledge their right to exist, but they have a right to defend themselves and have a military to defend themselves from the enemies that surround them on a daily basis. That's Zionism. And it's something I believe in. I do. I don't think that that's really outrageously controversial, frankly. It's funny. The country of Pakistan was created right around the same time and under the same auspices and recognized by the United Nations. The country of Pakistan used to be part of the country of India, but they broke away specifically for their own ethnic and religious identity. That religion, of course, being Muslim. And nobody complains about Pakistan being carved out and created out of whole cloth from the northern part of India just to give Muslims a protected space in that area. Why? Why is it just Israel and the Jewish people that is so controversial that doesn't deserve to exist and or defend herself? I'll never quite understand that. But the reason I want to talk about Zionism has to do with American politics, because this isn't actually about Israel or Israelis or the Middle East. It's about politics right here in the United States of America, because we've seen over the last several years, ever since, strangely, October 7th, this massacre that was conducted by Hamas terrorists against innocent people, that suddenly in the Democrat Party, they used the October 7th massacre as a justification to support the very terrorists and their cause that perpetrated that massacre. And if you're a Democrat and you defend Israel's right to exist and defend herself, suddenly you are persona non grata. In fact, people are openly talking about the fact that John Ossoff, who we discussed earlier, or Josh Shapiro or J.B. Pritzker or fill in the blank, don't have a chance of being the Democrat nominee because they're Jewish. They're saying that out loud right now, like it's rational, sane political analysis. In fact, we know that Kamala Harris evaluated and considered Josh Shapiro, the governor of Pennsylvania, to be her running mate. And, well, you know, maybe this isn't the right time. Because he's Jewish. Now, whenever this is raised, and you see, by the way, I mean, you look at the Michigan Senate primary with Abdul El-Sayed and Haley Stevens. That was just outright anti-Semitic, if not at the bare minimum anti-Zionist. They called AIPAC, an American organization, a foreign agent. And if you're a Democrat running for office and you are funded by or you have a political action committee that gets money from AIPAC, the Democrats now will destroy you, at least the DSA types and the activists. You don't have a political future if you align yourself with AIPAC or any other group or entities, or if you personally believe that Israel has the right to exist and defend herself. That's just the reality. But here's the thing. Whenever this is pointed out in the American body politic, we're told, oh, well, this is a problem on both sides of the equation. You know, Republicans, you have your anti-Zionist, anti-Semitic problem, too. Really? Do we? When I challenge that, I'm told, well, yeah, look at Tucker Carlson and Candace Owens. And I'm like, yeah, okay, I'm looking at them. I'm hearing what they say. But Republican voters, conservative voters, supporters of the president, by about 90% plus don't agree with Candace Owens and Tucker Carlson. And I don't know what political affiliation those guys have right now, but I don't really consider them conservative Republicans anymore. Right? Not when they back people like Graham Platner. And by the way, these influencers, at some point, you're going to have to show me that they're actually influencing people. If they're such powerful influencers, why don't the Republican conservatives in this country actually follow their lead? Now, I bring this up today, of all days, because yesterday we had a really good test for conservative Republicans to see just how anti-Zionist we were. Because there was a candidate running against Congressman Randy Fine. Congressman Randy Fine, a Republican, Florida's 6th Congressional District, is Jewish and a huge supporter of the State of Israel. He wears a yarmulke to work every day. He's a bigger-than-life character, and I can understand people thinking that, you know, well, you know, I don't know about Randy Fine. But his main challenger was Dan Bilzerian, who had an openly, not just anti-Israel, anti-Jewish campaign. I mean, it was blatant. Randy Fine just destroyed him in the primary. Dan Bilzerian did not even move the needle in that district, in that primary. So when everyone tells you that this is a both sides problem, they're lying to you. You don't see these anti-Semites and anti-Zionists and anti-Israeli candidates winning in the Republican side. But they sure are on the left. 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
6: That's our news. I'm Rich Thomason in Washington. President Trump is getting something he asked for.
7: South Korea has said U.S.-South Korean joint drills will be sharply scaled back and will end on Friday, not August the 27th, as originally planned. The agreement to cut down the drills came at the request of the U.S. President Donald Trump had ordered cuts to the drills just before they began on Monday. Trump cited what he said was a good relationship with North Korean leader Kim Jong-un and South Korea's refusal to join the U.S. war against Iran. I'm Karen Shamas.
6: Backed by President Trump early on, Congressman Byron Donalds has won the Republican governor's primary in Florida, saying that he is committed to keeping Florida red and free. The Dow futures are up 31 points, while the Nasdaq futures are down 73 points. This is SRN News.
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10: 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From the B&M Tree Service Weather Center, this is JT with your forecast. Sunny skies today with a high near 80 degrees. Tonight, mostly clear with a low around 61. Tomorrow, mostly sunny with a high near 84. Currently, sunny and 59 degrees.
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1: Hey, it's been about 20 minutes since I publicly ridiculed Aaron Burnett and the entire news network of CNN for the abomination that they put forward. The estranged stoner brother of White House staffer Natalie Harp. They spent almost half an hour on this story, asking a guy who, by their own admission, has not talked to this woman since she was a child. But because John Ossoff mentioned her name in association with Donald Trump, stop the presses, everyone. We're going wall to wall. I'm surprised they don't have a ticker on the screen like they did with gas prices or with the COVID pandemic, right? I'm not sure what. By the way, I'm also told, I mentioned earlier, we're going to get to Luke Rosiak in a moment. I just got to get this off my desk. Good morning. O'Connor and Company here on our flagship station, WMAL, the Relief Factor Studios. Thanks for tuning in here to hour number three. I mentioned, you know, this breathless report that Natalie Harp jumped into the trunk of an SUV with the security detail as they headed to the courthouse. Number one, I mentioned SUVs don't have trunks. And I mentioned, you know, it's just a hatchback and oftentimes the Secret Service and other. I'm also told by a very well-sourced law enforcement, expert in Washington, D.C. that interacts with the Secret Service and other law enforcement agencies that oftentimes the SUVs as part of the president's detail actually have seats in that back hatch storage area. So when somebody goes into the back, it's not like they're sitting on the floorboards and just, you know, curled up in a ball, rolling around, waiting. They actually have installed little jumper seats back there for Secret Service agents or for staffers. That's, again, this is CNN. Joining us right now, Luke Rosiak. Sorry, Luke, wanted to get that off my chest. You know how it is. Luke Rosiak, investigative reporter for the Daily Wire. Good morning. Always good to talk to you, my friend.
22: Hey, Larry. Good to see you.
1: So this headline caught my eye. Islamist immigrant murderer allowed to free country was given 48-hour leave from mental hospital. And surprise, surprise, it was Northern Virginia.
22: Yeah, this is another Steve Descano special. I mean, this is a guy that was found covered in blood from head to toe. And the first thing he said to the police is, "I am guilty." And yet, under Steve Descano, the George Soros elected prosecutor in Fairfax County, he somehow was given a not guilty plea because of his strong religious delusions. In other words, he was an Islamist extremist, and he therefore was found not guilty. They found a Muslim psychiatrist to evaluate him, and he didn't have to go to jail. He went to a mental hospital, and he didn't stay there very long.
1: This is absolutely outrageous. This person, I'm going to have you pronounce his name. Go ahead, Luke. I want to hear it.
22: Oh, I was hoping you would do it.
1: It's Abdulloy Tashpolodzoda. Yes?
22: Yeah, and so Steve Descano filed a document with the court saying, "We ask for this," in all capital letters. And it requested that Abdullah Tashpolodzoda be driven from Fairfax County to Washington, D.C. to go to the embassy of the country where he was an illegal alien from to get a foreign passport. And then they brought him back to the mental hospital. And then they let him out on a 48-hour community visit. And as you don't have to be
1: he self-deported.
22: Where the story is going?
1: Yeah, he self-deported. I guess that's a bit of a happy ending. It's funny. Steve Descano would never turn this guy over to ICE for ICE to actually deport him, but he was fine just letting him free. And this is, again, he's a murderer. He may have gotten off on a not guilty by plea of insanity charge, but he's still violent, obviously. Are there any protocols in place, even if you get a not guilty by reason of insanity judgment, that you're not just, you know, allowed to roam free considering your violent nature?
22: No, the Fairfax County board that reviews this stuff in the mental hospital wrote a report saying that he should be let out entirely, not a 48-hour visit. They said the Fairfax County Community Services Board and the Northern Virginia Mental Health Institute acknowledged that Tashpada Leduza was an illegal alien and a murderer. But it said, quote, the forensic review panel is of the opinion that he is an appropriate candidate for conditional release. This was signed by a guy named Azor Barron, chair of the panel, and six other officials. So they wanted to let him out entirely. And, you know, this is something that doesn't have to go. In that case, a judge blocked the conditional release plan.
1: Yeah.
22: So the only thing standing in between him and us there was a judge. But they can't stop the hospitals from releasing these guys for 48 hours at a time.
1: So and Steve Descano, for those of you who don't remember, is the Commonwealth prosecutor for Fairfax County. He is a Democrat. He was backed by George Soros-funded political action committees and put in place and put in office. And, well, he's never met a murderer born in a foreign country that he hasn't wanted to release, apparently. And in this case, they actually helped him get a passport from the Tajikistan embassy. And on this 48-hour leave, he went right to Dulles Airport, got himself a one-way ticket, and flew back home, where I'm sure maybe he'll get a hero's welcome back where he returns. But, you know, all of these actions sound pretty deliberate and thought through and not the actions of a mentally ill person. So did they claim that he was cured of his mental illness that drove him to murder his roommate in 2019?
22: Well, you know, they said that his symptoms had abated to the point where they wanted to release him, even though, in fact, he had a number of incidences in the hospital. And even when they let him out for 48 hours before, he didn't come back and they had to go get him. And he said, oh, my phone died and I ran out of gas, whatever. They were paying for an apartment. Fairfax County was paying for an apartment for this illegal alien Islamic extremist murderer. It's sort of a pied de terre to go to on the occasions when he's been released from the mental hospital, just to have a nice empty apartment waiting for him.
1: Yeah. Well, the good news is Aram Mamdani will try to at least raise the taxes on his little hideaway. I find this defense, this mental illness, and especially how it intertwines with this Islamist's religious views, absolutely fascinating. The psychologist assigned to the case is a man named Saher Manfared, and I'm quoting now from the article, Luke, given the intertwining of Islam and Mr. Unpronounceable's delusions, he recommended that he be granted the not guilty ruling. And this specifically has to do with his fixation, as they put it, on religious topics. They said that his fixation on Islam made him illogical and nonsensical. But is it mental illness to carry out what he believes to be Islamist commands because, I mean, let's face it, we see people murder people in the name of Islam in the past. Are we just supposed to assume that every single terrorist who murders an infidel in the name of Islam is really just mentally ill and hospitalization will solve that problem?
22: I think that's definitely the logic there. I mean, the 9/11 hijackers, some of them right. came through Fairfax County, and they would be saying now, by definition, it's logical. It's logical to hijack planes in the name of Islam, so they must not be culpable for their actions.
1: They just need mental treatment.
22: And I asked Descano's chief of staff why they would ask for him to go get a foreign passport, and she said, well, that was mostly for documentary purposes. And it took me a while to even understand what she was meaning, but as she's saying, oh, it's good to have an ID, I guess. I don't know why you would let someone out of a mental hospital to go get a foreign passport that can be used to flee the country.
1: Yeah. Well, Luke, you know, there is a voter ID check in Virginia. It's a weak one, but maybe they want to make sure he could vote in the upcoming election.
22: Yeah, and so, you know, this
1: I'm joking,
22: I remember,
1: of course.
22: Or I haven't kept track lately, but I remember earlier this year, it was like 6 murders had taken place in Fairfax County this year,
1: yeah.
22: And 4 of them were from illegal immigrants. The 5th one was, of course, the former lieutenant governor of Virginia, Justin Fairfax, a Democrat,
1: right,
22: who murdered his wife. But this is again and again. I mean, Steve Descano keeps being called to account for why people have been killed by illegal immigrants. And they say it's a rare thing, but there are actually very few Americans anymore murdering people in Fairfax County. It seems to be mostly illegal immigrants. And Steve Descano, I asked his chief of staff if he thought that this guy should be deported. And she wouldn't say yes. She actually said, we don't want him to be set off in a foreign country where he'd be a danger to that community.
1: Right.
22: We want to keep him here. But then they also wouldn't say they oppose him being let out into our community for 48 hours. And
1: right,
22: so they say it's not, you know, and there's a there's an opposite case in Loudoun where the Loudoun County prosecutor, who's Republican, intervened and made sure that a murderer wouldn't be let out for 48 hours.
1: Yeah. So in Fairfax County, the policy is that this murderer should not be deported because he would be a danger to the people in that foreign country from which he came. But we will give him 48 hours leave here in this country. And then, of course, he gets a ticket and flies home. Anything from the State Department on this, Luke? Are they going to try to get him back? I'm out of time, but I'm just curious if you got that. Yes or no?
22: Haven't heard that. I think happy to. He's gone. After all, they didn't want him deported. Like you said, he's not deported.
1: Luke Rosiak, Daily Wire.
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1: Good morning. We have an update here on Michigan's favorite son, Abdul El-Sayed. You know how news reporters, they always speak in regular American accents, but then as soon as they say a Latino word or Spanish name, they always sound like, earlier today down in Nicaragua, they do that. It's like, we're having some immigration issues with people from Mexico, right? They do that. I'm going to do that with Abdul El-Sayed now, I've decided. We're gonna do that. This is going to be a new style point on the program. If you can let all our guests know or callers before they come on the show that if they're going to pronounce somebody's name with Middle Eastern origin, that they have to do the full correct pronunciation. That's what professional journalists do, my friends. So we have an update on Michigan's favorite son, Abdul El-Sayed. In this case, it has to do with his parents. Now, you already know about his father. His father, of course, let me just get his name right because, you know, they get very touchy about this, apparently, if you're, you know, his name is Mohammed El-Sayed, born in Egypt, came here to America, got his PhD at Wayne State University. My brother, got a degree from Wayne State University. Might want to look into that connection. You know that he has close affiliations with two groups here, ISNA and CARE. Now, ISNA and CARE, the Islamic Society of North America, and CARE, the Council on American Islamic Relations. 2009, a federal judge found that the Department of Justice had ample evidence to establish an association of CARE, ISNA, and Hamas. They were unindicted co-conspirators in the Holy Land Foundation trial. And both of those groups that Mohammed El-Sayed is connected to, there's just one skip and a jump away from Hamas and terrorist groups. Remember that old Six Degrees of Kevin Bacon? We could do the same thing with Six Degrees of Radical Islamic Terrorists. Abdul El-Sayed, sorry, I almost forgot to do it right. His father, direct connection. But you've probably heard that story. But what about dear old mom? How about mama? How about Mama El-Sayed? Well, she's got an interesting connection as well. This now, according to the write-up at townhall.com, Mohammed El-Sayed's mother worked for, not just, you know, volunteered or went to meetings or, you know, paid a, you know, monthly donation. No. She actually was employed by an organization that was a designated terror group that supported Hamas and Osama bin Laden. In this case, and what is mom's name? Seriously, is that really her name? That's got to be pronounced Fatin. It's not Fatin, right? I want to pronounce it properly. I'm sorry. Let me just get this right. I'll read Amy Curtis's article because I don't want to mess up and skim it. Throughout his U.S. Senate campaign, Michigan Democrat Abdul El-Sayed has highlighted his connections to his stepmother's family, including ads featuring his white grandparents, right? You've seen those ads. Jacqueline El-Sayed married Mohammed El-Sayed not long after El-Sayed immigrated to the United States. But Fatan Fathi El-Kami, that's Abdul El-Sayed's birth mother, who is not making her way into these ads. You've seen the ads with the white grandparents. Abdul's just like us. He grew up in Michigan. He loves going to Buddy's Pizza. He'll eat a Coney dog. Actually, he probably won't eat a Coney dog. Actually, that's probably a problem for him. And you got to watch what he puts on the Buddy's Pizza. But hey, he's just like us. He loves his Werner's Pop. He loves his Faygo. Right? Go blue, except that football is part of the patriarchy. So you've seen those ads, right, with the white step-grandparents. Well, you're not going to see Fatan Fathi El-Kami Abdul El-Sayed showing up in any of the ads. She immigrated to the United States in the early 80s, largely been omitted from the campaign videos, despite El-Kami working in the U.S. as a nurse practitioner. You'd think that he would say, my mom was a nurse. I know everything about Medicare for All, right? Now, it turns out that Fatan Fathi El-Kami worked for the Islamic American Relief Agency, IARA, which was also known as the Islamic African Relief Agency from 1999 through 2004. The IARA ran 40 offices worldwide, claimed to focus on health care and providing for orphans and others in areas of conflict. But in 2004, the U.S. Department of Treasury designated the organization and five senior officials as an organization supporting terrorism that includes support for Osama bin Laden, the mastermind behind the 9/11 attacks. Well, no wonder he pals around with Hassan Piker, who thinks America deserved 9/11. This all makes sense, doesn't it? Again, Just 6 degrees of separation, guys. 6 degrees of Kevin Bacon. 6 degrees of radical Islamic terrorism. I promise you, when a candidate celebrates their family, we're all supposed to take it hook, line, and sinker. But when they don't talk about certain members of their family and try to fool you about them, you know, that's relevant too. Speaking of football, I am so pumped right now because it's back and I'm ready for tailgating. Whether Friday Night Lights, if that's your thing, or Saturday College, which is my thing, or Pro Sundays, I want to tell you about Solaire Tailgate Infrared Grills. 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
4: 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Your forecast for today, sunny skies with a high near 80 degrees. Calm winds out there. Tonight, mostly clear with low around 61.
5: NASCAR News, Thomas Thomason in Washington. Primary voters in Florida have chosen a Democratic Socialist over the establishment-backed candidate in the Democrat U.S. Senate primary, state lawmaker Angie Nixon soundly defeating Alexander Vindman. Backed by President Trump early on, Congressman Byron Donalds has won the Republican governor's primary in Florida, says he's committed to keeping Florida red and free. He also vows to keep taxes low and protect school choice. President Trump is getting something he asks for. The U.S. and South Korea say they are shortening their annual military drills that are now underway. Watching Wall Street this morning ahead of the opening bell, stock futures remain mixed. The Dow futures currently up about 50 points, while the Nasdaq futures are down 17 points. The S&P futures 5 points higher. More details at srnnews.com.
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7: Good morning. This is Zach Husted from Victoria. I served 12 years in the U.S. Air Force in the Guard component, did 4 tours to the Middle East. 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It's a non-threatening brand. You're never going to see guns or violence.
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1: I do appreciate the quick emails and reaction on social media that we just got. I'm sorry, I don't understand it. You can't explain it. It is standard television broadcast practice now for somebody like me, you know, white, middle-aged Christian normie from the Midwest, fourth generation American, you know, nothing but, you know, if I have an accent, it's Midwest or California, and that's about it. But when I'm broadcasting to you and reading from my teleprompter and I come across a word that is Latin in origin, I can no longer say Cuba or Mexico. I got to say Cuba or Mexico. This is standard practice in television broadcast journalism. You're not a real broadcaster unless you say Nicaragua. And, oh, I want to, you know, have you heard the controversy about the $20 burrito that you can get at Chipotle? This is what they do. This is how they do it. So I'm sorry, I gotta be a professional broadcaster. I just don't understand why you only do that with Spanish origin names. But when we're talking about a candidate who, his parents were born in Egypt and he lives in this country. And by the way, his ethnicity is a big part of his politics. Let's face it. I mean, he gets that Arab American community in the suburbs of Detroit to vote for him overwhelmingly. That's what won the election. So you can't tell me his ethnicity is not. He's not allowed to use his ethnicity as some sort of positive element, but then be shielded from any, you know, questions about his ethnicity and his family connections. So I don't know why there's a problem with us when we say, you know, Ocasio-Cortez when we talk about AOC, but we're not allowed to say Abdul El-Sayed. It actually does hurt my abdomen to do it. That's a good workout to actually do it right. Abdul El-Sayed. Here's the thing, and we've got a style guide now over at Town Hall, where I oversee a lot of the operations there. Well, not operations, but some of the vision of Town Hall. The style guide is to use Abdul Al-Sayed's full name. And the only reason that we've done that is because we know it ticks him off. That's the only reason. He does not like people pointing out his full name or saying Abdul Al-Sayed. You're just supposed to call him Dr. Abdul. That's what they'll do. Those exact same journalists who will overemphasize a Latin-sounding name like Alexandra Ocasio-Cortez, when they talk about this guy, they call him Dr. Abdul. Hey, everyone, it's just like your pediatrician, Dr. Abdul. Okay, doctor. Anyway, let's move on to the big news of this morning, which is the results out of Florida. And I got to tell you, listen, it's a big story that Byron Donalds, congressman, backed by Donald Trump, wins the nomination. We had his wife, Erica Donalds, on earlier in the program. She's going to be the future first lady of Florida, and she is a powerhouse. That's a big deal. That's a big story. And how a lot of the primaries shook down for Republicans, I suppose, are part of the story. Although, honestly, it's not the biggest story at all coming out of Florida. As Noah Rothman from Commentary pointed out last night, he was on the Thunderdome, known as Abby Phillips CNN News Tonight, or it's the Shout Fest that Scott Jennings often participates in. Noah Rothman pointed out exactly what the big story is out of Florida. Go ahead, take it, Noah. This is clip 18, please, folks. Clip 18.
12: I can't believe we're all dancing around the news tonight. This is not a Republican story tonight. The story tonight is the DSA overcoming the establishment Democrats.
13: We're not dancing around it, but I appreciate
12: it. Overcoming 16-1 spending advantage and sacrificing what could have been a competitive seat. This is a sacrifice. There's two things I wouldn't want to be as a Florida statewide candidate: anti-Israel and communist curious. And that's exactly what Democrats voted for in the Senate tonight. They basically took this race off the board for themselves. It is.
1: That's right. You see, they had Alexander Vindman. Now, if that name sounds familiar, he is the former Army officer who became the star witness in the impeachment trial of Donald Trump. He worked for the National Security apparatus there in the White House. He was a holdover from prior presidencies. And, of course, he participated in listening in on the president's phone call with the president of Ukraine. And somehow the details of that call made its way to Adam Schiff. And the next thing you know, the president is facing impeachment. You remember Alexander Vindman. He showed up in his uniform. I did not serve, so I don't feel like I can judge or be critical of Colonel Vindman. But my friend Kurt Schlichter, he served. He retired as a full-bird colonel from the United States Army. And he is referred, I believe, to Alexander Vindman as a doughboy in uniform, the Pillsbury doughboy in uniform. I believe that's how he described him. Anyway, Alexander Vindman, after seeing his brother win the 7th Congressional District in Virginia with absolutely no political experience and nothing to bring to the table other than being a figure of the resistance, and apparently that's enough to raise a whole lot of money, and that was enough in the congressional race, he decided, hey, I want to go to Congress too. I don't have any discernible skills other than lead the resistance. So he moves down to Florida and sets up a Senate campaign. Chuck Schumer loves this idea, by the way. He funnels a ton of money to him. He raises over 16 million smackaroonies to be the next senator from Florida. And by the way, as Noah Rothman just pointed out, it could have been a competitive race because he'd be running against Ashley Moody, who is the senator from Florida, the incumbent, but she's actually never run for senator. She was put in the position by Governor DeSantis after Marco Rubio vacated the seat. So whenever you've got a senator who's sort of been put in place, the same thing's happening in Ohio right now with Senator Husted. He is now facing voters for the first time, and it looks like a battle royale right now for him. He replaced J.D. Vance as senator when J.D. Vance became vice president. So, you know, potentially, even in a red state like Ohio or Florida, this could be a very vulnerable incumbent seat. And with Alexander Vindman, with all of that money, all that name recognition, could have been a formidable candidate potentially against Senator Moody. So it was all set up for Chuck Schumer. It was all set up for the Democrats, except somebody forgot to tell the voters, specifically Democrat voters in the state of Florida, that the cake was already baked and the plan was already set, and Alexander Vindman, Florida's favorite son, was going to be their next senator. And so the voters, well, they always have their say, don't they? And despite what the polls said, boy, it is really a story of this primary season that the polls are really, really inaccurate. Despite what the polls said, the voters decided to go for a different kind of candidate. Her name is Angie Nixon. She did not raise $16 million. She didn't even raise $1 million. She came short of $1 million, but it was enough to beat the Pillsbury Doughboy in uniform, Alexander Vindman, who has only one credit to his name, and that was to, leak information about a phone call that the president had with another foreign leader to Adam Schiff, and then show up in uniform looking like Ollie North and become the star witness in the impeachment. Other than that, I couldn't tell you what Alexander Vindman stands for. But Angie Nixon, oh, I know what she stands for. She's a member of the Democrat Socialists of America. And somebody forgot to tell Chuck Schumer and Vindman and all the other establishment Democrats that raised all that money for Alexander Vindman that this is a new Democrat party. This is the party of the Marxists. This is the party that Bernie Sanders has now taken a hold of. Remember the big tent? Well, the big tent just got bigger, and they've got a special room down in Florida for a woman named Angie Nixon. Let me introduce you to Angie Nixon. She's a state legislator, and when the majority Republicans in Tallahassee decided to put together a plan to redistrict the state earlier this year, Angie Nixon did whatever any responsible, sober, wise, and measured statesman would do. She took to the floor of the legislature with a bullhorn and started screaming at her colleagues. Take a listen.
14: I will not allow you to destroy our democracy. That is a violation of the Constitution. It is. It's a violation of the Constitution. I'm out of order. Y'all are doing illegal things to the state of Florida. It is our home.
1: That's Angie Nixon. That's Chuck Schumer's new colleague. When asked about Angie Nixon later today and whether he supports her and whether he's going to help her candidacy, Chuck Schumer will look at the reporters with a stony grin on his face and say, we're going to beat Ashley Moody, we're going to get the majority, and we're going to be in charge of the Senate. That's all he'll say. He won't comment any further on that. The party that brought you Graham Plattner, the party that brought you Abdul Al-Sayed, the party that now brings you Angie Nixon, they're doing whatever they can to destroy this country. But if it gives them power, well, they're all in for it. Do you want to know a little bit more about Angie Nixon? Listen, Angie didn't do a whole lot of media. She wasn't invited on MS Now or CNN or ABC's George Stephanopoulos show, any of them. She wasn't asked to do a whole lot of media hits because Angie Nixon was irrelevant. She didn't have a shot. There was no way she could win. So we don't have a whole lot to draw from, but she did do this podcast. This is a podcast from Midas Touch. It's called Legal AF. You can fill in the blanks as what the A and the F stand for, most specifically the F. Because, you know, it's a left-wing media platform, so profanity is their middle name. In some cases, literally, their middle name. Here's Angie Nixon, the new nominee for the Democrats, for Chuck Schumer's party, for John Fetterman's party, for John Ossoff's party down there in Florida, talking about drag shows for children.
15: I don't understand, like, there's no sexualization at a drag show. It's just people dressing up and singing and performing. I've taken my children to drag shows, and it's fun. It's entertainment. It's wholesome entertainment. Yes. And there's nothing wrong. It's just, like, I don't get it.
1: Ashley Moody will win her reelection campaign this November in Florida. I think that that's pretty certain. But the bigger story here is not about how the Republicans are going to fare here.

0: hate Marxists, there's something very satisfying to see Alexander Vindman publicly humiliated and go down in defeat. It's almost as good as George Conway's loss in Manhattan. Not quite, but George Conway is a whole other story. The Marxists are here, as Speaker Johnson had said. The barbarians are inside the gate. The really scary thing is that they were let inside the gate by Chuck Schumer and Hakeem Jeffries, who know better, but they don't care. They just want power. Coming up, we will tell you about the Republicans' victories last night, and specifically Byron Donalds, the nominee for governor. You'll hear his speech coming up in a moment. 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

0: no. You know, we bounce between celebrating the good news and great stuff that's going on with the conservative movement in America, and enjoying the defeats of the left in this country, and throwing up the warning flag about how extreme the left is. So enough of Vindman's loss and how it's affecting Schumer and Democrats' plans to take over the Senate, as they're now playing defense in places like Michigan, and looks like Maine is baked in the cake now, so they're not going to get that victory they expected. And if Mike Rogers wins in Michigan, it's all but over. No chance in Florida, and they still think they're going to win Texas. That's part of their plan. All right, enough of that. Let's talk about what we're doing right. Byron Donalds, an up-and-comer in the Republican Party, decided to run for governor. He's a congressman, a few terms there as congressman, and now he is the nominee for the Republican Party to replace Ron DeSantis, who is being termed out after 8 fantastic, incredible, achievement-filled years as the governor of that state. And let's not forget, Ron DeSantis barely won in 2018. He almost lost to this guy who, what, he ends up being a crack addict and has been, like, found naked in his hotel room. And he was just arrested again, wasn't he, this guy? Andrew Gillum, I believe his name was. That's how close these elections can be. And what a difference Florida would have experienced in the last 8 years if DeSantis had not eked out that narrow victory. That's why every vote counts. And so here's Byron Donalds now, looking to succeed Ron DeSantis and keep the good times rolling in Florida. Byron Donalds last night in victory.
1: Keep your taxes low. I will lower your insurance costs. I will protect school choice. I will stand with law enforcement. I will defend common sense when it comes to protecting our girls and our children's puberty. And I will make Florida more affordable. The general election starts tonight, and I can't do this alone. I need your prayers. I need your energy. And I need your hard work. So I ask you, are you with me to keep Florida red? Are you with me to keep Florida free? Then let's get out and build a state that's truly accountable, achievable, and affordable. Together, we will make the Florida dream a reality for every mom wanting the best for her kids. For every dad providing for his family.
0: That's Byron Donalds, and he sure seems like a shoe-in for the governor's mansion come November. It looks like Florida's going to stay in good hands. Here's a little bit more from Byron Donalds last night. This will be clip 2, folks.
1: We are going to continue the Department of Government Efficiency that was started here in Florida under Governor DeSantis. As your governor, we are going to doge all local governments and all state agencies. There will be no sacred cows. So taxpayers deserve to know that their hard-earned dollars are being spent efficiently, transparently, and with total integrity. An achievable Florida means every Florida child gets a real shot at the Florida dream, no matter where they start. We are going to make sure our kids master math, reading, and writing, not just to have the best K-12 system in America, but to have the best K-12 system.
0: By the way, he's going to achieve that, and I believe that Florida, within the first couple of years of Byron Donalds' time as governor, will be the gold standard for education, and not just for public education, government-funded education, but for school choice and parents having the tools at their disposal to make sure that their children get the very best education possible. Because Byron Donalds' secret weapon, the stealth bomber in his arsenal, is his wife, Erica Donalds. She was our guest on the second hour of today's program. She is an expert in school choice, parental choice, non-traditional school options and academic options. This is going to be her signature issue. And I assure you, with a Republican-led legislature in Tallahassee and a popularly elected brand new governor making this the number one goal, Florida is going to set the pace and be the standard for our nation. I cannot wait. And all eyes will be on Florida. A little bit more from Byron Donalds last night, and then we'll wrap things up on this post-primary day. Go ahead.
1: The goal of eliminating homestead property taxes once and for all. And if the math can't take us there, we will target that relief to our seniors on fixed income and our working families who want Florida to remain their home.
0: You heard right. Byron Donalds is already on pace to be the governor of a state that does not have an income tax, and he will pick up that torch or baton or whatever other metaphor you want to use that Ron DeSantis is currently carrying. And one of Ron DeSantis' signature items this final year of his term as governor has been to explore eliminating property tax as well. Imagine what will happen in Florida if residents there no longer have an income tax or a property tax. Imagine the possibilities. Imagine the economic boon. Imagine all the people who will be moving to Florida in the next 10 years. Incredible, incredible evening there for the Sunshine State. And we'll be watching all of those races very closely. Oh, one other thing. Debbie Wasserman Schultz, the whitest woman in Congress, she won the 20th district's nomination for the Democrats in a historically black district. They were very upset that it got redistricted to in some way eliminate black representation. And as payback, they nominated Debbie Wasserman Schultz. 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
6: SRN News. Thomas Thomason in Washington. It's a resounding win for Byron Donalds in Florida, a blowout victory for the Republican congressman in the Florida governor's primary. Donalds, who is backed by President Trump, vows to keep taxes low and protect school choice. He says he'll also stand with law enforcement, says he vows to keep Florida red and to keep Florida free. Also in Florida, President Trump applauding the primary defeat of Democrat Alexander Vindman. He was the star impeachment witness against Mr. Trump. Vindman lost by a wide margin to challenger Democrat Socialist Angie Nixon in the Florida U.S. Senate primary. Nixon will face Republican Senator Ashley Moody come November. On Wall Street, ahead of this morning's opening bell, stock futures are now higher. The Dow futures are up 241 points. NASDAQ futures ahead 83. This is SRN News.
7: So the DFL burned through an $18 billion surplus like it was Tim Walz horking down a pronto pup at the Minnesota State Fair. The state's heading for a deficit, and that means taxes, and that means, hello, things gotta change. Tune in for the one surplus left in Minnesota, the surplus of hope, truth, and fun on the Northern Alliance Radio Network. 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
8: 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This is JT. Sunny skies today with a high near 80 degrees.
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26: I hurt my back several years ago. 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At that point, I was having migraines two or three times a week. And the first time Dr. Kim adjusted me, I didn't have another one for 3 months.
27: 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John came in after years of enduring low back pain and migraines.
26: 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I can stand again. 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
3: The wild world of DC politics to America's culture clash. 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
4: Well, the bad news is a socialist won in the primary last night in Florida, this lunatic Angie Nixon. The good news is, the really good news is, I got a better chance of getting elected senator of Florida than she does. Ashley Moody is going to be Florida's next U.S. Senator. What a night. And she's a piece of work, this Angie Nixon. I love this. I love putting people like her on the ballot in November. Ashley Moody, who's been on this show before, and she is rock solid. She's going to be a great U.S. Senator from Florida. And the best part of all, this Angie Nixon character beat another toad, this Alex Vindman. Remember him? The chubby pro-Ukrainian guy that, you know, orchestrated the phony Russia collusion crap with Trump? The never-Trumper who tried to take Trump down? He's a traitor. He decides to move to Florida, and after about living here 5 minutes, decides he wants to run for senator, and they poured like $20 million into his campaign. The socialist only spent about $500,000, which disappoints me because normally socialists are good at spending other people's money. But she only spent about a half million, supposedly. What a... This piece of work... So Trump has a great post about Vindman losing in spectacular defeat. And I think he was up in the polling. Tracy, can you check that? Because I think he was ahead in some polls, double digits. So once again, a DSAer, Angie Nixon, comes out of nowhere and wins even in red Florida. Because even Floridians hate Alex Vindman. Trump posted on Truth Social, Sleazebag Vindman loses tonight to a radical left lunatic. How cool is that? President DJT. but it's the hands, you know, Florida Democrats, even they apparently have their limitations. Here she is. This is, remember, she was the kook who was running up and down the halls of the state house in Florida back in April with a pink megaphone trying to disrupt the proceedings when lawmakers were voting on the redistricting bill. Here's the lady who's going to square off against Ashley Moody to be U.S. Senator in Florida. Here she was back in April. I was very impressed that her pink megaphone matched her pink dress. She was color coordinated with her day of rage. Meanwhile, and wokeness over at X posted something that was pretty profound. Los Angeles 2026, 2.2 million ballots were cast. It took them six full days to count to 85%. Yesterday, Florida 2026, 3.3 million ballots were cast. A million more than Los Angeles. How long did it take him to get to 85%? 45 minutes. You see how it works in red states? Why anybody would remain in a state like California is beyond me. Why anyone would continue to live in New York or Chicago, these blue, poorly run, miserable hellholes. I mean, the exodus is every day. And I even got, you know, I got seven or eight emails yesterday from people who said, thank you, Mike, for your advocacy for Florida. Honest to gosh, moving here from New York City was one of the smartest moves I've ever made in my life. I can't tell you how grateful it is, how grateful I feel, how wonderful it is to live in a state like Florida. Everything about this place is great. I don't even mind the heat. I don't know what it is. I don't know if it's my level of happiness. It's like when I get off the plane, when I have to go up to New York for business, I'm tense, I'm stressed. I do my thing. I get back on the plane. I get off the plane in Tampa, and it's like, I'm back. I'm back to sanity. I'm back to normalcy. I'm back to where people respect police and military, the law. I'm back to a place where election integrity matters. 45 minutes to get to 85% yesterday. Now, why can't Los Angeles do that? Because they cheat! Because they cheat! When you take days and days and weeks and months, in some cases, to count the ballots, they're cheating! They're trying to find ways to rig the outcome of elections. You know it, I know it, and they know it. And Florida doesn't permit that crap. Florida doesn't cheat. There's a difference between red states and blue states. And I don't know how anybody could ever sit around and defend a blue state. What do you like about a blue state? The hypodermic needles you got to crawl over everywhere? The shoplifters who rob the stores blind with Democrat lawmakers who defend them? Saying they're just having to fulfill a biological need when they're clearing the shelves of the Walmarts, or the Walgreens rather, or the CVSs? What's good about a blue state? I was talking to a friend of mine the other day about this. I know, I get it. Florida just said, Mike, stop saying how good Florida is. We are full. I get it. But it is literally paradise compared to a place like New York or Chicago or Oakland, Los Angeles. It's incredible. And if you have the means and you're in a blue state, if you have the opportunity or the chance or you're privileged enough to be able to do that kind of a, get out. Get out. What are you waiting for? Our number is 800-655-MIKE, 800-655-6453. Happy Wednesday. Big debate last night in South Carolina. Oh, boy. It was not a good night for Darlene Graham Nordone. To say she bombed would be charitable. To say she tanked would be generous. To say she, I don't, to ask what we're doing here with her as a candidate, and there's President Trump, bless him and bless her. He's going to Myrtle Beach Friday to campaign on her behalf. He can't be happy with what she did last night on that debate stage. We'll tackle that and a whole lot more. But as always, I want to put your voice front and center. I'm serious. What stops somebody in a blue state from leaving a blue state? What stops somebody from New York from moving out? What stops me from sharing how much I truly love the state of Florida? And there's no downside to it. An occasional hurricane, we can get through that. A couple of alligators, that's all right. Just keep your eyes open. Situational awareness if you're in a pond. 800-655-6453. Hope you join us.

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1: I just saw something on social media about that was kind of making fun of Darlene Graham Nordone last night at the debate that is so funny, and it's mean. I don't want to be mean to Darlene Graham. She's probably a nice lady, although she didn't act very nice last night. So much for the nice lady routine. Good Lord. It's kind of snarling and mean and completely ill-prepared. It was a bad night. Should I play it? Should we play this clip? I don't know if we should play it or not. I don't know if I should. It's mean. And, of course, the beauty pageant contestant, ironically, was from South Carolina. Remember the clip of the blonde beauty pageant contestant from years ago being asked about, you know, geopolitical matters? A lot of young Americans can't find the United States on a map. What should we do about that? And she gave an answer that goes down in the annals of history as one of the most horrendous public responses in the history of mankind. It was so bad. If I was half the man I used to be, I would say, we have a feed from the Newbury Opera House. Let's check in on how Darlene Graham Nordone did last night. And I would play that clip of the beauty pageant. It was bad. It was bad. I mean, we have a U.S. senator last night on a stage who said, I'm not that informed on national security. It's not my thing. I mean, her brother was probably the biggest foreign policy hawk in the entire Congress. She said, national security, not my thing. She was asked about Taiwan and the China Seas. She didn't want to talk about it because she said, I'm not that informed. National security, I don't mean to laugh. I'm not trying to be mean. She said the U.S. senator said national security is not my thing. I'm not making that up. I'm not kidding you. And if I played the beauty pageant clip, it's going to be so cruel, and I don't want to be cruel to this lady. I like Lindsay. He was a nice guy. He was nice to me. He came see me. He saw me in a play once. In South Carolina, I was the Cowardly Lion in The Wizard of Oz in a children's theater production. He came and saw it, I think with his sister, if I remember. So maybe she saw it. I don't want to be mean. Everybody's texting me saying, play it, play it, play it. It would be mean. I got to think about it. I got to think about it. It was the former Miss South Carolina. It was 2007, but it is a clip that will withstand the test of time. It will be around forever. You almost can't believe that the poor young woman said what she said. I may do it. I may do it. I don't know. Jillian is in Louisiana. I understand, Jillian, you started out in New York City, and then finally you did what I did. You said, I'm going to get the heck out.
2: Yeah, I was an NYPD. But first, I just want to say, me and my husband love your show. It's a morning routine. We watch it every morning, especially with your prayer. It motivates us. And I was a Democrat for a while. That's what I grew up on. I was a NYPD dispatcher for the New York City Police Department for 10 years.
1: Wow. And that's a good job.
2: Yeah, it was. But the how demanding it was, especially during the pandemic and the riots. Sure. I had enough. And the cost of living, it was just too much. And the everyday lifestyle, the crime, and just constantly living in fear.
1: Sure.
2: The cost of living and everything. My husband said, hey, I have a house in Louisiana. I said, why are we spending $2,000 a month on rent? And we moved 2 years ago, packed up our cats. And it's been the best decision of my life.
1: Wow. You're happy there? Are you really happy there?
2: Oh, I love it. The only thing I miss is my mama's cooking. That's it. I don't need nothing else.
1: Well, that's all right. That's what a quick, you know, get a good cheap airfare and head up to New York and see Mama and go get some good cooking. But you're right. It's a real, Jillian, it's like a liberating feeling, isn't it? To just say, I'm living somewhere where I'm not necessarily looking over my shoulder all the time. I'm not getting killed on taxes. I'm not paying through the nose for everything. I mean, Jillian, I know exactly how you feel.
2: Yeah, it's like I said. I don't miss New York. I miss my family. I don't like the mayor that's there. I think he is horrible for what's been going on, and it's an insult to survivors of people like 9/11 and stuff. Because even I was 11 years old when 9/11 happened, and it's still it's something that is sad, and for people to, you know, just forget about it like it never happened, especially in New York City. It's depressing. It's a sad place.
1: You bet. Give your husband my best. Thank you both for watching and listening every day. I appreciate you very much, and I'm glad you found a home in your husband's home in Louisiana. Good for you. I know that feeling. I've never really articulated this before. You know, you kind of take it for granted. Okay, I transfer jobs. I leave New York. I come to Tampa Bay, and I'm living here. But I've never really put it into words how glorious this move has been for me. I actually feel so sorry for people who go through what they go through in New York, knowing there's a better way to live. It's kind of wild. I think about the dear people that have been with me on this team, Eric, for all these years, decades. Look, they're New Jersey, New York, Yasmin, I think of Alex. I think of these wonderful people in my life, and I don't think they know how great it can be anywhere but there. Sorry. 800-655-MIKE. Everybody wants to be mean to Darlene. Maybe I will. 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That's what Echo is kind of about. 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
3: 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Good Wednesday morning. This is JT from the JTR Roofing Weather Center. Pretty nice day scheduled for us today. Sunny with a high near 81 degrees. Winds calm, becoming west-northwest around 5 miles per hour this afternoon. Tonight, partly cloudy with a low around 61 degrees. Winds from the west around 5 miles per hour, becoming calm in the evening.
4: SRN News, I'm Rich Thomason in Washington. Primary voters in several states have had their say, and that includes in Florida, where several key races have now been decided. President Trump is delaying 50% tariffs on $20 billion worth of Canadian imports after the two countries reached a tentative last-minute deal. It came just hours before those tariffs were due to take effect. Ukrainian drones have hit a major logistics center outside Moscow, setting it on fire. The attack is part of Ukraine's strategy to strike deep inside Russia using long-range drones. The South Korean and American militaries have agreed to sharply scale back their drills. That at President Trump's request, South Korea's military says the joint exercises will end Friday the 21st and not on the 27th as originally planned. Stocks opening higher this morning on Wall Street. More details, srnnews.com.
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1: 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I think you'll enjoy it, because we're having a ball. Mark and I are having so much fun with that podcast, and we hope you'll be able to enjoy it as well. You know, you're all encouraging me on the text line to be mean. It was, did you watch the debate on Newsmax last night between Senator Darlene Graham Nordone and Congressman Ralph Norman? Oh my goodness, it was bad. Here's one headline: Senator Darlene Graham implodes during Senate debate. The first line in this article over at Mediaite says, Senator Darlene Graham, Republican, South Carolina, announced in a televised debate on Tuesday night that she is, quote, not that informed on national security issues, end quote. So I saw something on social media that made me think, well, I could be mean if I did this. I could do a little shtick about how bad it was. I mean, we're going to play the actual clips, and we're going to save them for a little bit later in the show. But right now, I could practice my mean routine. I'm not mean. I don't want to be mean. I feel bad doing this. Oh, it might be kind of funny. All right, let me do it. Let me practice the little shtick that I might do a little bit later. Last night, the debate was held at the Newberry Opera House in South Carolina. What's that? We have a clip? We have a raw feed from the actual debate? Well, let's listen and check in and find out how Senator Darlene Graham Nordone performed during last night's televised debate with Ralph Norman.
2: Recent polls have shown a fifth of Americans can't locate the U.S. on a world map. Why do you think this is?
3: I personally believe that U.S. Americans are unable to do so because some people out there in our nation don't have maps, and I believe that our education, like such as in South Africa and the Iraq, everywhere like such as, and I believe that they should, our education over here in the U.S. should help the U.S. Or should help South Africa and should help the Iraq and the Asian countries, so we will be able to build up our future for our children.
4: Thank you very much, South Carolina.
1: She got my vote. She got my vote. Senator, why not? Why not? Come on. Her brother was, you know, beloved and died. Why not? That, of course, was not. I love when she puts in the such as. That's the fair. And she's cute as a button. She's adorable. I wonder what she's doing these days. Her name is Kate Upton. It was probably the worst answer of all time. Such as. The Iraq. It never gets old. But look, I'm going to tell you something. You're going to think I'm being sarcastic when I say that what Darlene Graham Nordone sounded like wasn't much better. She may not have inserted some weird such as's or the Iraq, but oh boy, was she bad. Here's a little bit of what it really did sound like. This is the actual Senator Darlene Graham Nordone last night on the Newsmax debate in Newberry, South Carolina.
5: National security question as well. Senator, are Taiwan and the South China Sea national security issues for the United States? If so, why?
6: I'm sorry, could you repeat the question?
5: Are Taiwan and the South China Sea national security issues for the United States, and if so, why or how?
6: I'm just going to be honest here. I'm not on national security. I'm not that informed on national security. So, but I do support the military. My brother was in the Air Force for 33 years. So I will do everything I can to support the military. My dad was in the Army. I'm not a polished politician up here. National security is not my thing, not my area of expertise, but I do support the military.
5: Congressman, I'll give you
1: now,
5: a chance to respond.
1: I will tell you that I support President Trump wholeheartedly. There's no way he could be pleased with learning about her debate performance. He's going there day after tomorrow to campaign for her. I guess he could embrace the fact that she's, you know, a political neophyte. She's a novice. She ran the Commission for the Blind. She was Lindsay's little sister. And I guess he could say, well, you know, I mean, there's no way Trump, who is a master of messaging, you don't want to get on a debate stage with Donald J. Trump. There's no way he's not livid that he has been sort of either talked into or even on his own volition endorsed somebody who is thoroughly unqualified to be a United States senator. You cannot tell me that somebody who should have an important position like the U.S. Senate holds. There's just no way. There's no way. And she was mean. She was catty. She took pot shots at Ralph. And I talked to Joey Hudson about this. He, of course, was unceremoniously dumped by some of the antics that they did behind the scenes. They brought in ETV, the public television network in the state, and bumped Joey for some Casper Milquetoast guy that was asking questions. But Joey's in the middle of all of this, and he's held a bunch of events and rallies and town hall forums with Darlene Graham Nordone and Ralph Norman. He said, no, that was not, she wasn't like that anywhere else. She was not, you know, mean and sort of smarmy. I mean, she went after him. I've done more in 20 days than you've done in 20 years. You just named a post office, Ralph. That's all you've done. Look at all the things I did. And, of course, they teed up all these bills that they attached her name to because they want to give her a running start. But she was nasty and unlikable, arrogant, and I got to say it, dumb. Just dumb. You're asked about the national security implications of China and Taiwan, and your answer is, I'm not that informed on national security. And you know when she said, can you repeat the question, she was panicking. She was saying, uh-oh, I'm gonna be in trouble here. She bought a little bit of time by getting Greta Van Susteren, who was the chief moderator last night, to repeat the question. And then went into that disastrous answer. I'm not that informed on national security. National security is not my thing. It better be. You want to be a U.S. senator for the next 6 years. 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Here's Eve in Philadelphia is back. Hello, Eve. Welcome back. How are you?
7: Yeah, hi, Gallagher. I am really upset with you. I want to say that you gave the Democrats a heads up to win this election. Thank you, thank you, thank you very much. You could have said something, you know, but not go the way you did. Thank you very much. You have a good day.
1: Well, first of all, you must not understand how primaries work, Eve. She's up against another Republican, a conservative Republican named Ralph Norman. So obviously you're about as informed as she is, and I don't blame you for hanging up after saying such a stupid thing on the show. You may not understand this, but this is called a Republican special election between two Republicans. No one believes that Dr. Annie Andrews is going to win in the red state of South Carolina. It's either going to be Darlene or Ralph Norman. So you just stay there in Philadelphia and be a little unhappy in your life. And carry on, Eve. And we appreciate, this is like the 17th time you've called the show to provide absolutely nothing of substance. But, hey, that's okay. It's a minute of our lives we'll never get back. 800-655-MIKE. John's in Naples, Florida. Hey, John, how are you?
8: I'm doing great, Mike. Thanks for the call. Hey, listen, we are there's no way we're going for Darlene. There was no way we're going to go for her from the beginning.
1: How do we even get here? I mean, that's what everybody was asking last night after that disastrous debate performance. People are saying, how did this even happen?

0: she shouldn't be in this position, and Ralph Norman ought to be the next senator from South Carolina. But are you going mainly to see President Trump?
1: Yeah, gotcha. Exactly.
0: Got it. Well, I hope they don't boo her. I mean, I don't know. It's going to be a bad look for President Trump. I mean, it's going to be a little awkward, isn't it?
1: Yeah, absolutely. I think Fry will get, you know, a great ovation. And I don't know what to do when Darlene comes on stage.
0: I know. Well, you know, last night it was pointed out in that theater in Newbury when they were both brought out before the cameras started rolling. They introduced them, of course, one by one. She got polite applause, and apparently the whole theater erupted in an ovation for Ralph. They said it wasn't even close. I mean, it feels like he's got the momentum. But on the other hand, John, I mean, I don't know if the polling is right or whatever. A Trump endorsement's a powerful thing. Isn't she still kind of the front runner?
1: I guess, but I don't see anybody down on the beach voting for her. I don't see anybody up in the upstate voting for her.
0: Maybe she gets Charleston.
1: Maybe
0: Charleston. I don't know. Hey, look, it was pointed out last night. There's $2 million of Democrat PAC money being funneled into her campaign. Doesn't that tell you something?
1: I believe it.
0: All right, John. Well, have fun Friday. Call us next week and tell us how it went. More coming up. Should I do that bit again? You know, we're not in South Carolina this hour. We will be next hour. A lot of stations, so not everybody takes all 3 hours like Salem News Channel does. Some stations take 2 hours. Some take one. Some take four. It kind of varies from market to market. So should I save the beauty pageant clip for 98.9 WORD, the big powerhouse in the upstate? And our South Carolina stations, Rock Hill, of course, is with us, I think most of the show. But for Rock Hill and for the upstate, should we play that clip again? Do the same bit I did? Or is that being too mean to Darlene? Oof. That was, as soon as she started out by saying, I'm just going to be honest with you, I thought, oh no, this is not going to go well. It didn't.

0: you know, I've been telling you about a movie called Can You Hear Me Now that explores faith, scripture, history, prophecy. 2 weeks before he was assassinated, Charlie Kirk sat down for an interview that wrestled with the timeless question, does God still speak today? 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
2: This is Ed Morrissey of hotair.com for Town Hall. There are no normal Democrat men, Clay Travis observed about a recent campaign video from Abdul El-Sayed. The Michigan Democrat wants to ensure that. El-Sayed's campaign produced a Blue's Clues-themed video to promote mail-in voting. It reveals something profound about the contempt with which El-Sayed and Marxists see voters and citizens in a free society. Marxists infantilize everyone as part of their claim to power. The proletariat cannot be trusted to act in their own interests, which is why private property must be abolished and the means of production seized. This is a pure form of Marxist expression. The Democratic Socialist platform reeks with infantilization. Don't like paying your bills? The government will do it. Don't like to work? The government will feed you. Don't want to pay rent? The government will seize property and shelter you, as the Marxists in charge see fit to do so. American voters need to see this for what it is, contempt for people who make their own choices. Call this video what it is, Red's Clues.
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1: You know, there is apparently a happy ending to that beauty pageant story, the Kate Upton clip that I'm going to probably play again just because people seem to enjoy the juxtaposition. But Pennsylvania said she's got a great story. She's a beautiful mom. Her husband is a pro baseball player, Justin Verlander. And it just goes to show you that no matter how bad things can be, and you know what? I don't want to pile on. I'm just piling on. I'm not going to play that clip again. But the truth is, even if you're in a dark moment, and that had to be a terrible time for her, because I'm sure she got all kinds of humiliation and mocking and taunting and everything. Look how great apparently her life is today, and that's great. Good for her. You know, you got to remember that. No matter how dark things get, no matter how bad things can be, the old cliche, it's going to get better. It's true. It will get better. This too shall pass. I saw a tweet on X just now from Steve Pettit who wrote, I sat through last night's debate and I felt sorry for Darlene Graham Nordone. She lost her brother, barely time to grieve before facing a debate stage. She admitted she's not that informed on national security. She got South Carolina's population wrong. She said South Carolina has 50 million people. It's really 5. Her answer to almost everything was, I support Trump. She closed by mocking Ralph Norman, bragging she'd done more in 20 days than he has in 20 years, and he still reached out his hand in kindness when it was over. And, of course, she stormed off. She did not shake his hand, even though he tried to reach out to her in kindness after the debate. This person said, I felt sorry for her. I really feel sorry for South Carolina if she becomes our next U.S. senator. It was quite the night. We'll tackle that and a whole lot more. So stick around. We're kind of just getting started. And the bigger story to me, the biggest story of all, is it true she's getting millions in PAC money from Democrats? Isn't that the bombshell of all bombshells? That and more all ahead on the Mike Gallagher Show for a Wednesday. I've been behind this microphone for over 40 years, and I can honestly say I've never received a bigger response from those who have found Chapter. What is Chapter? Well, these guys are Medicare savants, because let's be honest, enrolling in Medicare has got to be one of the most confusing and scammy processes imaginable. For my own Medicare enrollment, the government, in its infinite wisdom, tried to hit me with late enrollment penalties before I had even turned 65. 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
2: Foundations of Freedom. 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
3: When George Washington accepted command of the Continental Army, Americans were fighting a king and determined not to replace one form of unchecked power with another. Washington understood the difference between authority and ownership. In 1775, he declared, "When we assume the soldier, we do not lay aside the citizen." Even as commander of America's army, Washington remembered that he remained one of the people and that the power entrusted to him was never his to keep. He did not fight to rule America. He fought so Americans could govern themselves. Washington's example gave the young nation something more than victory. It gave America a standard for leadership. Those who hold power must remain accountable to the people they serve. Because in a free nation, leadership is not ownership. It is a duty and a trust.
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5: SRN News, I'm Rich Thomason in Washington. President Trump is delaying 50% tariffs on $20 billion worth of Canadian imports after the two countries reached a last-minute deal hours before the tariffs were to take effect. In Toronto, Canadian journalist Kara Small says a tariff dispute has Canadians on edge.
6: A 50% tariff would hurt Canadian small businesses as well as consumers. This is something that would hurt an economy that just recently as well had a slight recession, a little bit of a quarterly pullback.
5: She spoke with the BBC. Primary voters in three states have had their say, and that includes in Florida, where several key races have now been decided. On Wall Street this morning, stocks have turned mixed. The Dow is up 167 points, while the Nasdaq is down 59, the S&P 19 points higher. This is SRN News.
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9: 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Pretty nice day for us today. Sunny skies with a high near 81 degrees. Partly cloudy with a low around 61 degrees. Currently, we're in the mid-60s in the Twin Cities.
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17: You know, we started out as Roof the Deck, you know, because we cleaned roofs and decks. And then over the years, as we brought on more things, it made more sense to just go with RTD Services. And we've been a Patriot advertiser forever. So, yeah, you guys have gone through all our changes.
16: You've been in business 30 years. You got really started by doing roofs and decks. Tell us about the process.
17: So on a deck, I'll be specific with that. What we do with a deck is we clean it. We use a soap to clean it. It's either sodium percarbonate or sodium hydroxide. You don't want to blast it off. You want to melt the old stain off. Then we wash it low pressure. That's kind of the big deal. And then we neutralize it, and it's called a wood brightener. And then we let it dry. Test it for moisture to make sure it is dry, and then we stain it with an oils-based stain.
16: And this is a silly question. Why wouldn't I just do it myself?
17: You know, a lot of people do it one or two times, and they say, okay, that's enough of that. And I always say, too, we got 13 weekends this summer in Minnesota. Why do you want to burn up one or two of them doing your deck?
16: And you do some commercial work, right? Tell us about that.
17: Yeah, we do a lot, actually. So we, part of the RTD change, we wash trucks and for like FedEx, Coca-Cola, two-man truck. It's called Mobile Fleet Washing. We do that. And then we also wash parking garages. 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U of M, 3M, Abbott Hospital. And then every new condo and apartment building gets an underground parking garage. You got to get the salt and sand out of there.
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17: 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And salt really does a bad thing to concrete.
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1: After last night's pretty shocking debate in South Carolina, shocking because of the level of lack of knowledge, I guess I would say, of Darlene Graham Nordone and her very poor debate performance, where she kind of ditched the nice lady whose brother died narrative for knives out, went after Congressman Ralph Norman, and stumbled a lot. One point, she made a gaffe referring to the 50 million residents of South Carolina. But the clip that everybody's talking about is when she was asked about foreign policy, when she was asked about Taiwan and the South China Sea. The theme that resonated on social media last night was sort of, how have we gotten here? How in the world are we in a situation where this lady could actually become a U.S. senator? Here was the moment on Newsmax last night, moderated by Greta Van Susteren. Sadly, our own Joey Hudson got bounced at the last minute for an ETV Casper Milquetoast, a guy from public television, because the Graham campaign didn't want to face just Newsmax. And so they demanded that South Carolina Public Television be brought into the mix and simulcast on ETV, which is South Carolina's public TV, or they were going to walk. She was going to refuse to participate. And the South Carolina GOP didn't want to lose her. So they kicked Joey off the panel that they had invited him to be on and went with Greta Van Susteren, Van Hip, who's a local politico of Republican politics in South Carolina, and this guy from public television that nobody ever heard of. But that's another story altogether. The moment that everybody's talking about came when she was asked about national security and foreign policy. I give you my word, if you didn't see the debate last night, if you haven't heard or seen this clip, I promise you this is not satire. This is not AI. This is not made up or fabricated. This actually happened last night at the Newberry Opera House in Newberry, South Carolina.
0: National security question as well. Senator, are Taiwan and the South China Sea national security issues for the United States? If so, why?
21: I'm sorry, could you repeat the question?
0: Are Taiwan and the South China Sea national security issues for the United States? And if so, why or how?
21: I'm just going to be honest here. I'm not on national security. I'm not that informed on national security, so... But I do support the military. My brother was in the Air Force for 33 years, so I will do everything I can to support the military. My dad was in the Army. I'm not a polished politician up here. National security is not my thing, not my area of expertise, but I do support the military.
0: Congressman, I'll give you a chance to respond.
1: National security is not my thing, says the U.S. Senator, by today, who wants to become the elected six-year term senator. National security is not my thing. Byron York posted a few minutes ago on X, it's hard to see how a candidate can give that answer and be elected to the U.S. Senate a week later. Kind of hard to believe. And I'm back to the question that everybody seemed to be asking last night. How in the world did we arrive at this? You know, the moment that really got to me? It was at the end of the debate where she decided to kind of bare some fangs and go after Ralph, claiming that Congressman Norman hasn't really done anything in his 20 years in Congress. She said, I've done more in 20 days than you've done in 20 years. All you've done is name a post office for somebody. And at the end of the debate, despite that really nasty attack on him, he tried to shake her hand. And she turned, tucked tail and ran. She just bolted off that stage. She didn't want to shake his hand. She never asked for South Carolinians' vote. Not once did she say, I humbly ask for your vote in a week. A guy named Steve Pettit wrote something that kind of mirrored exactly what I was thinking. He wrote, I sat through last night's debate and felt sorry for Darlene Graham. She lost her brother, barely time to grieve before facing a debate stage. She admitted she's not that informed on national security, that it's not her thing. She got the South Carolina population wrong. She said 50 million when, of course, it's 5. Her answer to almost everything was, I support Trump. She closed by mocking Congressman Ralph Norman, bragging that she'd done more in 20 days than he did in 20 years, and he still reached out his hand in kindness when it was over. I felt sorry for her, he wrote. Driving home, I really felt sorry for South Carolina. If she becomes our next U.S. senator. You know, the part that came out last night in the debate that really astounded me more than her terrible performance. And, you know, to me, I don't know how important a debate is. I know the Trump-Biden debate was crucial. And when a lot of people believe that when Biden imploded at that debate, that sealed the deal for Donald Trump. Well, Darlene Graham Nordone imploded last night. Will that seal the deal for Ralph Norman? I don't know, because Trump himself is going to campaign on her behalf this Friday night in Myrtle Beach. How did we get here? How in the world are we faced with such a choice? And to me, the substance, besides her terrible performance, was the revelation that her campaign is evidently getting millions of dollars from people who fund leftist Democrat causes and politicians. Wait till you hear about the Invest in Tomorrow coalition. That came out last night. Ralph Norman brought it up. $2 million from Democrats sponsoring PACs being funneled into the Darlene Graham Nordone campaign. Now, would that not be a red flag for any South Carolina voter? You got to hear about this, because we've been doing some research looking into Chris Larson, who's the big money guy behind the Invest in Tomorrow coalition, a PAC that has given $1 million for Darlene and committed to defeating Ralph Norman. Where do you hear who Chris Larson is, the guy behind that particular PAC? So look, let me turn it over to you. We got more clips from the debate as well here in the Relief Factor Studios. 800-655-MIKE, 15 past the hour. 800-655-6453. Somebody just texted me and said, if national security isn't her thing, just what exactly is her thing? I kind of believe that national security is a little important for a U.S. senator, but maybe that's just me. Maybe I'm old-fashioned that way. Let's see what you think. 800-655-6453. 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
26: That's me this next week. I gladly take that. But it's coming from Democrats who are supporting her candidacy for some reason. It's very alarming.
1: Senator. And again, I'm going to cut it. I want to play the whole clip so you can hear her response, but she didn't refute it at all. She didn't deny it because she can't. He's right. We looked up one of the big donations, $1 million from the Invest in Tomorrow Coalition, this renewable energy pack. You know who's behind it? You know who the money guy is? A fellow by the name of Chris Larson. You want to know who Chris Larson is? What, who he has donated to in the past? He is one of the most prominent Democrat donors in America. He donated $820,000 to the Kamala Harris Victory Fund. He donated $1 million to the Jane Fonda Climate Pack. He donated $500,000 to that weirdo James Tallarico in Texas. Oh, this guy's a big Democrat donor, and he is behind the pack that she's benefiting from. That's a big red flag on any level. A lot was revealed last night in the debate, and my question for you is it going to matter? Does it matter? Will one debate do her in politically? Trump's coming to campaign for her, and I keep thinking about the White House right now. He's got to be furious. President Trump is a master of messaging and debate expertise. I mean, you want to get on a debate stage with that guy? Good luck. And she was just dreadful. He's got to know that. So how does this work? Is it going to be too late for him to pull the old switcheroo like he did with Pamela Evett and Alan Wilson, where he just endorses them both? Go in peace. Hey, South Carolina, pick one. I don't care. I wouldn't be surprised. Frank is in the Dallas, Texas area. We'll start there. Hey, Frank, welcome aboard. How you doing today, sir?
0: Oh, I'm fine. Appreciate you taking my call.
1: You bet.
0: I just wanted to agree with you 100%. Trump needs to fund both of them. I mean, why not?
1: Why not? He did it with Pamela Evett and Alan Wilson. And, you know, exactly. Which was, I mean, it was unfortunate for her because first he endorsed her and then he kind of didn't. But, you know, and I thought she was treated, you know, pretty unfairly. And, you know, she's been a great lieutenant governor and I think she's terrific. But look, Frank, how do we get here? Isn't this a crazy story?
0: Oh, yeah, for sure. The Republicans are just too nice. I think they gave her the seat because of her being his sister, and that was the only reason. They knew that he'd come up to an election, and they figured she'd lose anyway. So,
1: well, she was. Let me tell you something about being nice. She dropped the nice guy routine last night. She was not nice. And anytime there's a debate like that, and you go bolting off the stage, that really got to me. When I watched that moment when she stormed off. And she probably knew, look, I had a terrible night. I'm not going to shake this guy's hand. And there's Ralph Norman. As this one texter put it, Steve Pettit, he still reached out his hand in kindness when it was over. And she couldn't be bothered. Yosef is in the Minneapolis area. Hi, Yosef. How are you?
13: Hi. Hello, Mr. Gallagher. It's truly an honor to speak to you.
1: Oh, thank you.
13: I'm a great admirer of you. I love what you're doing for our country. For the world, by extension, the way you support President Trump. I mean, I take one small issue with what's happened today, and that is that, okay, so she didn't do well in the debate. We got that. But can you imagine after that infamous Trump-Biden debate, all the Democrats making fun of Biden? Do you think that would be appropriate? You can disagree on the substance of what happened.
1: Well, wait a minute, but there's a night. Wait a minute, but there's a night and day difference. It's not the analogy doesn't hold water. Biden wasn't in a primary against other Democrats. Biden was head to head with Donald Trump. Darlene is in a Republican special election against a fellow Republican. It's a whole different story, Yosef. Whole different story.
13: I certainly hear that point, but is it appropriate to make fun of her?
1: Well, nobody's making fun of her. Like a lot of people are saying we feel sorry for her. And the question does she belong in this arena, in the arena? Should she be South Carolina's next senator? And you want to sort of tiptoe around it with all due respect. And I don't mean this to pick on you. You sound like a great guy, but this is a very important seat. We can't have another Lisa Murkowski as a Republican, you know, in office out of South Carolina, Yosef. That would be a disaster.
13: Your point is well taken. Thank you, sir.
1: I appreciate it very much. And look, I get it about the circular firing squad, but on the other hand, you want to talk about the Democrats for a minute? They're in a complete Armageddon bloodbath between the DSA socialists and establishment Democrats. They are, believe me, they are not unified at all. So to suggest that the Democrats, we used to always say, and to your good point, Yosef, we always used to say how unified the Democrats were and Republicans weren't. Those days are gone. That ship has sailed. The Democrats are at each other's throats. You got the DSA socialists going after the establishment Democrats. The establishment Democrats are going after them. It is a bloodbath over there. So don't worry. They're not unified at all. And look, we got to be unified. We got to beat the Democrat in South Carolina, this Dr. Annie Andrews. Glad you called, Yosef. Thanks for your kind words. 800-655-MIKE. 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
14: 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From the JTR Roofing Weather Center, this is JT. Your forecast for today, sunny skies, high near 81 degrees, partly cloudy with a low around 61 tonight, winds from the west around 5 miles per hour, becoming calm in the evening.
15: RN News, I'm Rich Thomason in Washington. Primary voters in several states have had their say, and that includes in Florida, where several key races have been decided, including the GOP gubernatorial primary and the Democrat U.S. Senate contest. President Trump is delaying 50% tariffs on $20 billion worth of Canadian imports after the two countries reached a last-minute deal hours before the levies were supposed to take effect. Ukrainian drones have hit a major logistics center outside of Moscow, setting it on fire. The attack is part of Ukraine's strategy of striking deep inside Russia using long-range drones to hit military and industrial sites. And the South Korean and U.S. militaries have agreed to sharply scale back their drills at the request of President Trump. Wall Street, the Dow is up 253 points. NASDAQ is down 16 points. More details, srnnews.com.
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1: I don't know what happens after last night. Can one debate do in a candidate? I don't know. It's hard to tell. There was a story, my home I've got a couple of great radio stations that carry us in the Palmetto State. I've been in Rock Hill for so many years, one of the great radio stations in America, WRHI, and a great bunch of people there, and it's an honor to be heard every day. And then, of course, sort of my home away from home is the upstate of South Carolina, Greenville, Spartanburg, and I've been on WORD for many, many years. Big powerhouse radio station, huge lineup, Joey and Tara and Bill and Charlie. And Tara once interviewed Congresswoman Sherry Biggs. It was one of the most uncomfortable interviews I think I've ever heard. And Tara went at her, because Tara is feisty, and she can pull out the sharp elbows. And she went after Sherry Biggs in a way that I thought, there's no way, because I know everybody listens to that radio station in the upstate. I thought, there's no way she can recover from that. She went on to win easily and is proving herself to be a great congresswoman. She's terrific. And if you'd have heard that interview, you'd think, there's no way. You can't bounce back from that. So can Darlene Graham, in a week, bounce back from that disastrous debate performance last night? Is it possible that not enough people watched? Is it possible that people won't hold it against her? And I just want to dive in here and play for you what she said when Ralph Norman, I played the clip a moment ago of Ralph Norman calling her out for receiving millions of dollars in campaign contributions from PACs that are affiliated with Democrats. Again, this Chris Larson-funded PAC, Invest in Tomorrow, she's benefiting to the tune of $1 million. So I thought, well, maybe she'll deny it. Maybe in the response here, in the closing arguments, she'll respond and say, no, it's not true. You've got that wrong. Well, let's listen to what she had to say.
2: Absolutely. I got several points there. Well, first of all, if we're talking about a Democrat contributing, there was a Democrat that you contributed to in Charleston that was running for an office. So there's that. And also, you've received millions of dollars in PAC money. I think you started a PAC ad today. So that's the pot calling the kettle black.
3: Look, let me tell you, the money that the PAC, the difference, mine, I take zero money for Democrat PACs. Bernie Sanders' PAC, the PAC that supported Kamala Harris, is putting the $2 million in your campaign. You know where my money's coming from? South Carolina. It's between my money and South Carolina money. It's not the Democrat Party who sees something in you that they like. They do not like me. And it ought to be alarming. Every ad you see is paid for by Democrat PAC money. None of my PACs
4: are
3: like that.
4: And Senator, you have 30 seconds and we're going to end this discussion.
2: Yes. I'm not sure what Democratic PAC he's talking about. I haven't even seen the ad, so I don't know what you're talking about. But I do know that you gave to a Democratic candidate in Charleston. So I know that much. And again, you've received millions of dollars in PAC ads, PAC money as well. And in addition, you have millions of dollars of your own money. I'm a working person. I don't have millions.
4: And I'm sorry, I got to call time because it is now, I'm sorry, to both of you. No, we got.
1: All right, there you go. That's her response to that. And of course, you notice she didn't deny it. So she know, maybe, she said she didn't know and she hasn't seen the ads and the audience groaned. I mean, it was a rough night. The whole night was rough for her. It was an hour and it was rough. It was really kind of painful. So I don't know where we go from here. It's going to get interesting. Going to be fascinating to see what President Trump says about her Friday night. I'll bet you, knowing him, he'll allude to her bad debate performance. He's not going to ignore that. That's not who he is. He's not going to skirt that. He'll probably address it head on. I'm telling you, it may not be too late for him to pull the old double endorsement again in South Carolina. He may say, well, it worked out all right before, maybe the workout again. I don't know. 22 minutes before the hour. Judy's in Virginia. Judy, you're on the Mike Gallagher Show. Welcome aboard. How are you?
0: Mike, hi.
1: Hi.
0: I disagree with you about Trump on Friday night. What does he have against South Carolina?
1: Does he have what?
0: Democrat or what? What does he have against South Carolina?
1: I don't think he's become a Democrat. Well, I mean, look, he loved Lindsey Graham. That's the best I could. The only explanation is he feels he's honoring the memory of Lindsey by endorsing his sister. That's all I can come up with, Judy. You know, he's not a Democrat. You know he's not. But
0: he's not doing us any favors.
1: I hear you. There are people going to go to the rally. It'll be a big rally, and people are going to, because they want to see him. I got a call from a guy who said, I'm never going to vote for her, but I'm going to Myrtle Beach Friday night. I might go. I'd like Chris. No, they won't let me in now. I probably got everybody mad at me. I know. I'm sure I got the South Carolina GOP mad at me because I've called them out for their shenanigans over dumping Joey with the Graham campaign. The Trump people are probably mad at me because I'm questioning, you know, what he's doing with his endorsement of her. I don't know. This is a little bit wild. Here's Frank in the upstate of South Carolina. Hey, Frank, how are you today, sir?
5: Hey, how are you doing?
1: Good.
5: I don't think enough people in South Carolina saw the debate. I looked for it and I gave up because I couldn't find the E
1: Newsmax
5: or the
1: ETV. Yeah,
5: couldn't find it, so yep. I was like, you know, I'll catch the Cliff Notes. But,
1: no, I got it, and you may be right. I mean, if you weren't able to find Newsmax on a cable box or on an app or whatever, and you don't know, you've never watched. Who wants to watch public television? Inside, you know. So, I mean, you know, maybe people didn't see it. They're going to vote for her anyway.
5: I thought some of the local networks would pick it up because it's important to South Carolina and the country right now.
1: You better believe it is, Frank. And I'll tell you something. I have a hunch, and I've got this from a lot of people on the ground in South Carolina. She is still the front runner. She is favored to win. Doesn't mean she will, but she's got the machine behind her, and she's got President Trump behind her, and that's a lot. James up in Connecticut. Hey, James, welcome aboard. How are you?
6: Hey, Mike. Great to talk to you again. Look, I want to bring up two points. Number one, the reality of it is that the Republican Party has never been about the aristocracy. That's why we fought the war against the British. And the idea of bestowing a legacy on somebody's wife or daughter, as opposed to when we have a vigorous primary opportunity with really highly qualified candidates on the Republican side, I really think that goes against the whole ethos of what the Republican Party was supposed to stand for, which was excellence by ability, not by nobility.
1: No, it's a great call and a great point, James. Thank you. 800-655-MIKE. Gail is next. Hi, Gail. Welcome aboard. How are you? By the way, getting a lot of calls to – hang on, Gail, real quick. It's kind of odd to me. Let's get South Carolina callers in here. I mean, you know, everybody's listening to 98.9s or in Rock Hill. Give me a call, 800-655-MIKE. I appreciate all these out-of-towners, these Yankees, like Gail and Ronald over in California, everybody else. But, hey, let's get some South Carolina reactions to this. What are you thinking? You going to still vote for her? What would you base that on? I'm truly intrigued. By somebody who'd say, yeah, that she's who I'm going to vote. Is it because of the Trump endorsement? Is the debate enough to close the door on her aspirations? Let's get some South Carolina callers. I just want people in the upstate, Alex, 800-655-MIKE, or anywhere in South Carolina, from Rock Hill to Charleston to Columbia to Greenville, Spartanburg. I want South Carolina caller after Gail. I'm going to give Gail, because you were waiting patiently for us, Gail. How you doing, sir?
7: Good morning, Mike.
1: Hi.
7: Appreciate you taking my call.
1: Yes, sir.
7: I'm a Yankee.
1: Me too.
7: We're a transplant from Illinois.
1: Yes, sir.
7: The reason for my call is I appreciate you taking the position of not just falling into the Republican trap of anybody that comes up for a vote, if they're a Republican, you're for them.
1: Right.
7: And I'm an independent. I lean right.
1: Sure.
7: Probably lean right 80% of the time. But my point being, between the Democrats and the Republicans, there's individuals that take, if they're in my party, then they're going to get my vote regardless.
1: Sure. Well, and you know, the same thing could be said, Gail, about the Trump endorsement. Look, I'm going to be very blunt here. I'm going to be brutally honest. I hate where we are right now. I don't like disagreeing with a Trump endorsement. I don't like disagreeing with President Trump because the world takes him on every minute of every hour of every day, and I hate it. I am really uncomfortable with where we are right now. But I can't see what's unfolding here and pretend like we're not witnessing what we're witnessing. And she's not ready for this seat. She's not ready. And I don't know how anybody could tell me how she is ready. I'd love to know how somebody could say, yep, she's the one. Based on what? The Commission of the Blind? And even last night, that moment when he tried to shake her hand at the end of the debate and she stormed off, I kept thinking about the Mark Davis narrative, my podcast partner from M&M Extra. Mark points out, you got a conservative congressman with a solid years-long track record supporting conservative causes, and you have a nice lady whose brother died. That's the choice that South Carolinians have. Well, last night, she dropped the nice routine because, as you could hear, she was anything but. We'll play some of the closing statements so you can hear just how non

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0: 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Let's pick up where we left off last night. I want you to hear some of the closing statements from Ralph Norman, Darlene Graham Nordone at this Newsmax debate at the Newberry Opera House in Newberry, South Carolina.
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2: First of all, it's a privilege being here. I wish we had another debate like this. We had one tomorrow. You canceled it. You didn't want to come. All that to say is that you know, we're at a turning point in America. We're in a turning point where the Democrat socialists are taking it over. We've got to stop it. Again, I mentioned the fact where her money's coming from. The Main Street Washington is with her. They're not with me, nor do I warn them. I've never been subservient to anything in Washington. Washington is broken. Look, I will use whatever I can to break the filibuster. I will make sure that the Senate wakes up and votes on the SAVE Act. But other than that, we're going to call them out for what they're doing to this country. Faith, family, and freedom are what the Democrats are against. The people supporting you are against that, and we have to stop that. I will recruit more solid business people to run, and I'll put South Carolina first.
1: Senator Darlene Graham, closing remarks, please.
3: Yes, first of all, I'd rather be out in South Carolina meeting the voters than here on this stage with you. But fact is, I've done more in 20 days than you have done in 20 years. I did a lot of research to try to find out exactly what you have done. You named a post office, so good job. That's all I can find out that you've done. And we have spent $1.7 million on your salary for the past 10 years, and you named a post office. So, I've done, again, more in 20 days. I've got the Russia sanctions bill passed. I've co-sponsored the Save America Act. I've co-signed 7 anti-abortion bills. I was the deciding vote in President Trump's AG pick, Todd Blanche. So again, more in 20 days than you have done in literally 20 years. And I think you're confused because I don't know if you want to be in South Carolina or Washington, because you said you wanted to go to Washington to clean up the swamp. Then you wanted to come back to South Carolina to run for governor. Now you want to go back to Washington again to clean up the swamp. So what is it?
1: With that, I think both candidates, I'm sure you'll get a chance to speak to each other.
0: That was her closing remark, and she made it very clear, and she said it, let's take her to her word, she'd rather be out campaigning than be up here on this stage with you. Yikes. That was the moment when I realized the nice lady whose brother died, that image went right out the window. Wow. Well, we're going to see. We're 1 week away, less than a week away, from finding out how it's going to play out. Here in Florida, the bad news is another Democrat socialist posted a shocking upset win. The good news is she beat Alexander Vindman, and she doesn't stand a chance of beating Ashley Moody. I'll tell you about that outcome. And John Ossoff. Ossoff, this despicable, miserable attack on a young woman who works in the White House. Our colleague Larry O'Connor has a great takedown of that. Tell you all about that as well coming up. But first, let me tell you about Rough Greens. We all want to take our vitamins. Hey, the late, great Hulk Hogan always said that. 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
7: SRN News, I'm Rich Thomason in Washington. Another Trump-backed candidate wins his primary.
8: In Florida, Republican Byron Donalds, who's endorsed by President Trump, winning the primary for governor with almost 48% of the vote. Donalds speaking to his supporters in Orlando.
9: Tonight, we put aside our differences. Tonight, we are one united Republican Party.
8: The three-term congressman will now face Democrat David Jolly, a former Republican, in November. Laura Winters reporting.
7: President Trump insists the U.S. is in full control of the Strait of Hormuz, despite Iran's claims to the contrary. The president says at this point no further talks with Tehran have been scheduled. On Wall Street, the Dow is up 315 points, the Nasdaq better by 48, and the S&P is up 38 points. This is SRN News.
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19: When George Washington accepted command of the Continental Army, Americans were fighting a king and determined not to replace one form of unchecked power with another. Washington understood the difference between authority and ownership. In 1775, he declared, "When we assume the soldier, we do not lay aside the citizen." Even as commander of America's army, Washington remembered that he remained one of the people and that the power entrusted to him was never his to keep. He did not fight to rule America. He fought so Americans could govern themselves. Washington's example gave the young nation something more than victory. It gave America a standard for leadership. Those who hold power must remain accountable to the people they serve, because in a free nation, leadership is not ownership. It is a duty and a trust.
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0: wild world of D.C. politics to America's culture clash, brace yourself for the reality check you've been waiting for. The one and only Mike Gallagher.
1: There's a tried and true rule about hosting a talk show. You never really regret the things you avoid. Sometimes when you dive into something, you get dirty, it's nasty. You wish you hadn't covered it. I didn't want to cover U.S. Senator John Ossoff from Georgia and the scurrilous, sleazy, nasty thing that he did this week. He decided to attack a young aide to President Trump named Natalie Harp. She is his executive assistant, and as every executive assistant to a president, goes with him everywhere, travels with him. And the other day, Ossoff gets up, and in one of his typical anti-Trump tirades, decided to bring her up and suggest that the president is having some kind of an adulterous affair with this young woman. And I just didn't want to touch it because I thought, look, it's as low goes. Axios writes a big piece today about how Democrats are now experimenting with how low they can go by way of John Ossoff's ugly, vile, nasty accusation. Axios writes, the firestorm over Senator John Ossoff's suggestive remark about President Trump's right-hand woman has raised a bigger question about the type of campaign Democrats will run in 2028. Trump has made schoolyard taunts and personal insults a staple of presidential politics. One of the big strategic calls for Democrats in 2028 is whether to fight on Trump's terms or bet that voters are exhausted and ready for something a bit more dignified. Well, the Democrats are all at each other's throats. The DSA is upending the Democrat machine. The establishment types are upset about these radical socialists. The radical socialists are taking on the establishment. It is an absolute crap show over there at the Democrat Party headquarters. But for Ossoff to go after this 35-year-old aide, who happens to be a cancer survivor, just an interesting sidebar. This is a young woman who's been through a lot. And then to see what CNN pulled last night. Do you know what they did? She apparently has kind of a black sheep of the family brother, who it sounds like hates the family because they're conservatives. And he hates Trump, and I guess he hates conservatives. So CNN, and she hasn't talked to him apparently in a long time. They are estranged from one another. CNN grabs this sleazeball estranged brother and puts him on TV last night so that he can attack his sister and their parents and Trump. That's how low the Democrats are going, to answer Axios's question. So I heard a little monologue from a friend and colleague, Larry O'Connor, who is the morning host on many of our Salem Media Network stations, Salem Media stations. He's, of course, a senior editor over at Town Hall. He's going to be going with us on the cruise this November, the Gulf of America cruise, and he's just a great guy. When Chris DeGaulle left to go become a congressman in Missouri, Larry, who had been a fixture at WMAL radio in Washington, D.C., was tapped to fill Chris's shoes, and Larry's doing a terrific job. Chris, by the way, is going to make a great congressman. So I wanted to share with you a few minutes of what Larry said about John Ossoff, about Natalie Harp, and about the sleazy tactics that the Democrats are now resorting to because of their fear, their level of anxiety and desperation over Republicans and the upcoming midterm elections. Here's Larry. I think you're going to appreciate this.
2: So John Ossoff goes on Jen Psaki because, Jen Psaki's really going to grill him. But to her credit, her first question was, why did you bring this woman's name into the conversation? Why did you invoke Natalie Harp's name? Why did
3: you decide to invoke Natalie Harp specifically in that speech?
4: Well, Jen, thank you for having me. And here's the point. We're in wartime. The commander-in-chief has mired us in this geopolitical disaster. People have lost their lives. Our naval logistics are frayed.
2: All right, so he goes on for 40 seconds not answering the question and wanting to talk about the Iran war and military readiness and garbage that he doesn't know anything about, by the way. And, dude, this slow and serious senatorial delivery with lots of pauses and moments for the impact of the weight of your words to resonate with the viewers is not working. You sound like a self-important ass. But this is John Ossoff, everybody. So he goes on and on about that. And then, God bless her, Jen Psaki's like, yeah. Okay, fine. But I was asking about Natalie Harp, and he never gives an answer. He never gives an answer. He skirts around it, but he says, well, you know, I'm told that she's like, you know, really important aid to him. And that's the point. You know, he was relying on his aid. So in other words, he goes out there in his speech and he suggests through this disgusting innuendo that this young woman is having an illicit affair. He's calling her a whore. John Ossoff, to further his pathetic political career, because he's got nothing else. He can't tell you what he's done in his career. So to get attention and to curry favor with the fever swamp on the left, he called this woman a whore. And then when challenged on it and said, well, why did you do that? He doesn't even have the balls to stand up and support what he did. It was like the entire interview with Jen Psaki was, well, I'm not saying, I'm just saying. I'm not saying, I'm just saying. Because I'm ballless John Ossoff. Let me just conclude here by saying something. And again, here's the beauty of me being who I am. Or you watching this show. I don't know. I don't talk to these people. I don't work in the White House. I try to stay removed from all of this garbage. If I've got inside information about something, I tell you that I got inside information about something. But when somebody in the know, in the White House or wherever, feeds me inside information, I also want to know why they're feeding it to me. Because that's part of the story, too. That's how this town works. So I don't know. My job, thank God, isn't to defend Donald Trump. My job isn't. What I can do, though, is tell you exactly what's going on here with John Ossoff and why he did what he did. And you just saw it exactly why, so that reporters can say, well, now it's a news story. That's how they operate. That's how they do these things. But let me just say, as a conservative Christian Republican who cares about this stuff, let me just say that we see exactly what they're doing. We know why they're doing it. And when push comes to shove, no matter what innuendo you're trying to force down our throats, no matter what kind of insinuation you're trying to make, I, for one, and I'm pretty sure you would agree with me, I, for one, refuse to be lectured to with some sort of high moral standard like John Ossoff. I'm not going to be lectured to with this sense of propriety and morality and this pearl-clutching garbage from the party of Eric Swalwell. I will not be lectured to by the party of Ruben Gallego. I will not be lectured to by the party of Graham Plattner. Okay? You sons of bitches, who the hell do you think you are? Hey, can we play that clip of John Ossoff condemning Eric Swalwell? Can we play that clip of John Ossoff name-dropping Graham Plattner in a speech about what a pig he is? Do we not have that clip? Oh, no, but we're going to drag Natalie Harp's name into this mess. Sorry. The Swalwell Plattner Party is not going to lecture us about stuff like this. The Swalwell Plattner Party is not going to have any level of moral high ground as long as this broadcaster is here with a microphone.
1: And you're not alone, Larry. Good for you. And I would add to the list of who we won't be lectured by. I won't be lectured by the party of political violence, a party that justifies murdering your opponents, a party that justifies burning down buildings when things go sideways. I'm not going to be lectured to by a party that represents the violent, un-American narrative of today's Democrat Party. So, nice try, John Ossoff. Larry O'Connor is right. Apologize for a little of the PG-13 language, but I wanted to make sure you heard every word of it. Give me your reaction to what he just had to say. And, you know, as I keep thinking about good versus evil, dragging this 35, and then having her brother on CNN last night, I'm not going to play any of that. He was a clown. It was so embarrassing to watch him. He was giggling, and it was humiliating for him, and I'm sure for her family, to have the estranged brother come on TV and denounce her and mock their mother and father, make fun of the fact that they're conservatives. The whole thing is so sick and so twisted. I think Larry nailed it. And I keep thinking about right versus wrong, good versus evil. It's why I've made a decision, thanks to my podcast partner, Mark Davis, to start with a prayer every day. Every day I want to include this prayer that I composed a few weeks ago on air. Many of you seem to like it. Not everybody does. That's okay. That's why there's chocolate and vanilla ice cream. But for those who do appreciate it, let's remember the power of good over evil, the power of prayer and faith and godliness, because we need it right now with this good, godless bunch of people who are willing to smear a young woman whose crime is that she's good at her job. And she does happen to be loyal to the 45th and 47th president of the United States. Give me your reaction to what Larry had to say. 800-655-MIKE here in the Relief Factor Studios for a Wednesday. 800-655-6453. I hope you join us. Heavenly Father, we come before you with humble hearts, asking for your mercy and your peace in this uncertain hour. 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
8: This is Albert Moeller for townhall.com. Will Western civilization survive? Well, not if we refuse to deport our sworn enemies. For several decades now, the academic left has seen Western civilization as the oppressive past that must give way to the utopian future. The United States and Israel are painted at the center of the left's bullseye. All this burst onto the headlines when Hamas carried out its murderous terror attack upon Israel on October 7, 2023. This brings us to Mahmoud Khalil, who at the time of the demonstrations was a graduate student and leader of the pro-Palestinian protests. The Trump administration moved to deport Khalil on the basis of his actions. Now he's become a test case for whether or not America has the courage to defend itself and our own values. Western civilization has enemies, and plenty of them are found on our elite college campuses. Our civilization will either defend itself or surrender. Any civilization that encourages its enemies to populate its elite institutions is just announcing its surrender, and it will deserve its defeat. I'm Albert Moeller.
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2: A lot of people are talking about last night's debate in South Carolina. If you watched it on Newsmax or public television in South Carolina, you saw Darlene Graham Nordone have a really rough, rough night. In fact, I had some people earlier suggest that I should resume a little routine I did earlier. It's mean. Well, it's not mean. It's kind of playful, but hey, politics ain't beanbag, right? If you were at the Newbury Opera House or you watched it, I have a direct feed right now. We have a feed. Here we go live. Here's a clip. We're going to get an actual video shot, as we called it, a sound on tape, Darlene Graham Nordone having a rough time last night in the debate.
3: Recent polls have shown a fifth of Americans can't locate the U.S. on a world map. Why do you think this is?
4: I personally believe that U.S. Americans are unable to do so because some people out there in our nation don't have maps, and I believe that our education, like such as in South Africa and the Iraq, everywhere like such as, and I believe that they should, our education over here in the U.S. should help the U.S. or should help South Africa and should help the Iraq and the Asian countries, so we will be able to build up our future for our children.
5: Thank you very much, South Carolina.
2: There you go. That's Miss South Carolina in the Miss Teen USA pageant. She got my vote. I'm all in. Why not? It wasn't much better than that for Darlene Graham Nordone. If you haven't heard the clip, I mean, the money clip, of course, is when she was asked about the South China Seas and Taiwan. And she sort of proudly claimed that she isn't very good at foreign policy. She said that... It's kind of hard to believe. She said, national security is not my thing, says the current U.S. senator, who was, of course, appointed after the death of her brother and now wants the job full time for the next 6 years. National security is not my thing. Huh? 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
8: 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This is JT with your forecast. Sunny skies today, a high near 81 degrees. Calm winds, becoming west-northwest around 5 miles per hour this afternoon. Tonight, partly cloudy with a low around 61 degrees.
0: with SRN News, I'm Bob Agnew in Washington. U.S. Representative Byron Donalds won the Republican nomination for Florida governor on Tuesday. Former Representative David Jolly picked up the Democrat nod. That sets the stage now for a fall campaign to replace the state's popular but term-limited Republican governor, Ron DeSantis. Also at SRNNews.com, President Trump has paused his threatened tariffs on Canada, he writes on Truth Social. He made the decision just 2 hours before a midnight deadline based on what he called the fact that Canada and the U.S. are subject to the finalization of documents do indeed have a deal in place. The 50% import duties would have been applied to Canadian products ranging from tongue depressors to hockey sticks. Entrepreneur trillionaire Elon Musk, no stranger to making a mark. He's made one on the moon now. NASA reports it spotted a new crater on the moon made when a SpaceX rocket crashed earlier this year. This is SRN News.
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1: When I played that clip of the infamous Miss Teen South Carolina pageant from years ago, somebody said, oh, she turned out all right. She married a pro baseball player, and she's a great... That's not the same lady. It's a different person. Somebody texted that to me, and I read it. It's a different... I think her name is Caitlin Upland, and I think they're talking about Kate Upton, the movie star. I don't know. It's not the same young woman who married the baseball player. Different person. Now, we go from that catastrophic answer in a beauty pageant years ago to the catastrophic debate performance of Darlene Graham Nordone last night. And there's no other way to describe it. In fact, people who were at the debate said it was worse in person than it came across on television. She had a rough time. And already the Democrat candidate in South Carolina, Dr. Annie Andrews, is jumping on this clip that is making the rounds. Here was that moment. I promise this is not script. This is not AI. This is not a skit or a satire. This actually happened last night during this debate between Congressman Ralph Norman and Senator Darlene Graham Nordone.
2: National security question as well. Senator, are Taiwan and the South China Sea national security issues for the United States? If so, why?
3: I'm sorry, could you repeat the question?
2: Are Taiwan and the South China Sea national security issues for the United States, and if so, why or how?
3: I'm just going to be honest here. I'm not on national security. I'm not that informed on national security, so... But I do support the military. My brother was in the Air Force for 33 years, so I will do everything I can to support the military. My dad was in the Army. I'm not a polished politician up here. National security is not my thing, not my area of expertise, but I do support the military.
1: I almost wonder, when I've played that clip now a bunch, I wonder if after she said national security is not my thing, she kind of stopped herself and realized, oh gosh, I shouldn't have said that. I want to be the U.S. Senator from South Carolina for the next 6 years. What a stupid thing to say. And it really was a really dumb thing to say. Now, look, we all say dumb things. In my career, hours a day on air, you say things you wish you hadn't said. But she's trying to make the case that she should be the senator from South Carolina. And that's bad. That's real, real bad. I mean, there's a diplomatic way to answer that question without saying national security isn't my thing. Good Lord. Mike says he was at the debate at the Newberry Opera House last night, South Carolina. Hey, Mike, how are you?
4: Mike, doing great. Long-time listener, I think maybe a second-time caller. Always appreciate your program.
1: Thank you, Mike. I appreciate you staying with us. Thanks for your kind words. It's good to hear from you again.
4: Was at the debate, last night, and whatever folks saw on television, my wife was watching at home,
1: right,
4: did not do it justice as to the reaction of the room when interim Senator Darlene Graham made that Taiwan comment last night. I mean, there was just a muffled groan throughout the room. I would say the room was probably something to the effect of 70-30 Norman,
1: right,
4: judging by the vocal reactions and the stickers that people were wearing. And one other comment, I was sitting there making notes, using my cell phone, making notes as to the questions and abbreviations on their responses. And at one point, I leaned to my son and said, I need to come up with a shorthand way of writing down every time she repeats, I stand with President Trump, or I think President Trump is doing a good job.
1: Let me ask you something. As somebody who was in the room, did you notice at the end of the debate, how he tried to extend a hand and shake her hand, and she stormed off and wouldn't shake his hand?
4: I was looking right at it, and again, I leaned to my son. I said, look at that. And you know, she turned, and I just sort of made kind of a half-hearted gesture, but it was perfectly obvious that Congressman Norman was extending his hand, trying to be a gentleman, and so forth. It was perfectly obvious that she was having none of it, trying to get out of there.
1: That's not a good look. Not a good look for her. It was just, look, it wasn't a good night at all. That's just the long and the short of it. But I don't know if it's going to matter because a lot of people are telling me, look, the machine's behind her. You got President Trump coming in Friday, which is a little mystifying, although you got to appreciate his loyalty to Lindsey. He loved Lindsey Graham, and I'm sure he's only endorsing her out of respect to Lindsey and out of his loyalty and friendship with Lindsey Graham. I mean, what in the world would you, what would you base your support for her on? On what? The Commission of the Blind? And even that, there's a spotty, you know, track record there, according to her, at least her critics. It, this is, it's just bizarre that we're here in this situation to me. And people, yeah, I've gotten a little bit of pushback. Oh, you're being mean to her. I don't want to be mean to her. I'm sure she's a nice lady. Although she wasn't very nice last night. Here's a, here's a memo. Somebody extends their hand in kindness and professionalism after you've just debated, shake their hand. To storm off is classless and tacky. So I don't, maybe he got under her skin. Who knows? But to pull the lever for an unknown entity like this, and now we do have a little bit of a track record. You know, you can't keep saying, well, she's got no record. Well, she does now. She was exposed for an hour-long debate as somebody who seems in over her head and isn't even capable of knowing fundamentals of the importance of China and Taiwan to our national security, the role that Taiwan plays, what we are to do if China invades Taiwan, what that means to every man, woman, and child. I think I saw Tara Servatius, the morning host on WRD. She posted, my 16-year-old kid knows the importance of Taiwan and the South China Seas. Richard's in Caesar's Head, South Carolina, a place I know and love quite well. Hey, Richard, welcome back. How are you?
5: Yeah, Michael, how are you? I haven't seen you since Lake Kiwi with the Trump Ramada.
1: The boat Ramada, the boat brigade. Wasn't that fun? We had a great time that day.
5: Oh,
1: that
5: was
1: a
5: lot of fun. It was. You guys look like you're having a great time.
1: We
5: say,
1: did.
5: Okay, so we've been covering this Darlene, you know, thing, sure. And I watched it last night, and I, after watching that, I can't understand why President Trump is going to go to her
1: rally
5: together at Myrtle Beach.
1: Yep.
5: At the rally and stump for her after he's, can he say, you know what, why don't we just stop here, you know, catch a breath, and you go back to the blind agency, and I'm going to pick somebody else.
1: Well, I mean, I wouldn't put it past him. I mean, Richard, I've been thinking that all day today. You're nailing exactly my thinking. Trump has got to be furious. The president is a master at debate and messaging and delivering, you know, and somebody said, well, maybe he was coaching her. No, he was. He wasn't coaching that. No, no, no, no. I don't think anybody was coaching her. Maybe she's not coachable. I don't know. But no, he can't be happy. Look, I wouldn't be shocked if he did the same thing he did to Pamela Evett and Alan Wilson. He endorsed Pamela Evett initially and then endorsed them both. And Alan Wilson wound up winning. Maybe he'll do the same thing. Maybe he'll say, hey, I endorse them both Darlene and Ralph. 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
8: When George Washington accepted command of the Continental Army, Americans were fighting a king and determined not to replace one form of unchecked power with another. Washington understood the difference between authority and ownership. In 1775, he declared, "When we assume the soldier, we do not lay aside the citizen." Even as commander of America's army, Washington remembered that he remained one of the people and that the power entrusted to him was never his to keep. He did not fight to rule America. He fought so Americans could govern themselves. Washington's example gave the young nation something more than victory. It gave America a standard for leadership. Those who hold power must remain accountable to the people they serve, because in a free nation, leadership is not ownership. It is a duty and a trust.
9: I hurt my back several years ago. Went into the VA. They poked me a couple of times and said, "Oh, you're fine." Well, I wasn't fine, and I never got better. And my work said healthcare covers chiropractors. So the day I wandered into Dr. Kim's office, I was literally almost dragging my right leg behind me. At that point, I was having migraines two or three times a week. And the first time Dr. Kim adjusted me, I didn't have another one for 3 months.
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0: That comes under the don't shoot the messenger category.
2: Yeah.
0: Because all we are the messengers. When you stand on a debate stage and you want to be a U.S. senator and you want to inherit the seat that your brother held that was very, very focused on China and Ukraine and the world stage, and you're asked about whether or not Taiwan and the China Seas are a national security concern, and your answer is, I'm just going to be honest here, I'm not that informed on national security. Mark, I don't know if she thought that would be endearing to people who are like, well, this is Mrs. Smith goes to Washington. She doesn't know anything about anything. You got to have a basic knowledge of national security issues, Mark.
2: Of course. And we didn't need a 10-page, extended treatment of history of the region. Just a kind of a couple of talking points that show that you're very, very, very clear on Chinese communism, the threats that it poses, the rivalries that complicate things, the tension between the mainland of China and Taiwan, where our interests lie. Just riff. It's a debate. Riff for 60 seconds on that, and you're good. Her handlers failed her miserably on that by not putting it in the binder, and also apparently by telling her they got with this nice, neat, sweet lady and said, we want you to be a B to
0: be
2: Ralph
0: mean.
2: Norman.
0: Be
2: and,
0: mean.
2: And it backfired horribly.
0: Be a bitchy, snarling lady, and that might win for you. I mean, look, there's three things that you got to do to succeed in a debate. You can't have any big blunder. At one point, she said South Carolina has 50 million people.
2: Only off by 45.
0: right. So don't have any big blunders.
2: Or insert it a zero. Maybe there's a zero that she just kept.
0: don't have a misstep like that. Number two, have a working knowledge of the issues. Appear confident that you know the issues.
2: Yeah.
0: And number three, you got to be likable. Well, she's 0 for 3. I mean, she was not. I don't know how many people noticed this at the end of the debate. Ralph Norman appeared to go over to try to shake her hand. Mm. She just skedaddled. She left that stage. She left the stage before the Newsmax cameras were off. And incidentally, the cameras were having some trouble last night too. They technically not exactly their finest hour either.
3: Oh well.
0: So Newsmax having some challenges as well with microphones and cameras. But anyway, and I'm bitter because Joey got pushed out. So Joey Hudson was supposed to be one of the three moderators.
2: He would have been great. He would have been great.
0: And better than that ETV guy they had sitting in there. So anyway, I don't know. We're going to see. Trump's going day after tomorrow. Trump's going to Myrtle Beach to campaign for her.
2: And it'll be fine. And it's not. And she's going to lose. And his endorsement will. And so yesterday, I said the Trump endorsement, will it be impactful? Of course it will. It will probably be the difference between Ralph winning by 4 and Ralph winning by 10.
0: Confident. You are bullish on Ralph, aren't you?
2: I am. There's just no way that there are enough soft-headed, sentimental dorks in South Carolina going, Lindsey would have wanted it.
0: I don't see it either. Well, and to the magic and the power of a Trump endorsement, he's not infallible. In fact, last night here in Florida, a businessman named Jim Schwartzel defeated former Commerce Department official Catalina Loeff, who was endorsed by President Trump. It was a Florida House seat, and he won. Incidentally, he was identified as the owner of a conservative talk radio station. I don't know who he is. Have you ever heard of him, Jim Schwartzel?
3: I have not.
0: Anyway, he kind of came out of nowhere and beat the Trump endorsed candidate. So he's not infallible. His track record is not, you know, unblemished, and maybe he's going to drop the ball in

0: South Carolina, too. I don't know. I mean, it's, I still think she's the favorite, and I believe that he's definitely the underdog, and it's still pretty powerful to have the president come into town and endorse on your behalf. So I don't know. I don't know where this is going to play out. We're going to know pretty quickly, though, next week, next Tuesday.
1: So somebody tweeted on, there's a tweet, I'll tell you who said it, and then we'll talk about this relationship. Someone pretty famous said, Lindsey Graham knew a lot about foreign policy. Clearly, that's not necessarily, you know, inherited in the family. Darlene did not. And that was a tweet from Nikki Haley. So, okay, yes. Nikki knows a lot about the world. Great UN ambassador, blah, blah, blah. Obviously, Nikki and Ralph have a pretty good relationship, and it's one that you've had something to say about. And I wonder about this, because it was, you know, Ralph endorsed Nikki in 2024. Ouch. And you wonder whether Trump remembers that and is kind of holding a grudge. It's ill wisdom if he is, because I thought about this after you said this in the podcast yesterday. That would be the M&M Extra podcast later today, Apple, Spotify, YouTube. And I thought, not really what choice did he have, but what choice did he have? It would have been a noteworthy snub. It would have been so conspicuous by his absence not to endorse his fellow South Carolinian. Don't you think he would have been asked every day? Or, you know,
0: no, he was being loyal. You're right. But I mean, nobody was doing that. Everybody endorsed Trump. Trump is the party. He knew it. Trump is the Republican Party. And you can't go against the guy who's the responsible for the entire MAGA movement. Nah, look, Ralph can go a little rogue. There's no question. They say he marches to the beat of his own drummer. And that's
1: Rubio's in the cabinet. Rick Perry was in the cabinet. I mean, that's so right. I think Trump could get over that. The radio station owned by this dude, 92.5 Fox News in the Fort Myers, Naples area.
0: So. Interesting. Jim Schwartzel, radio station owner. He's now likely going to win because, you know, look, Florida is deep red. Last night, the socialists are all excited about this freak show, this Angie character. She was the one marching around with the pink bullhorn disrupting the House proceedings. She's a nut. And she's one of these abolish the police, abolish
1: all
0: everything. She's all of it. She's all in. You think she's going to win? You think she's going to beat Ashley Moody in Florida? No.
1: But I'm glad she beat Alexander Vindman, that toad.
0: Thank you.
1: That deep state darling, the guy who got in his full uniform as if to bring the glory and the honor of his service to his Trump hatred
0: you know what I love about it? And he outspent her like $16 million to $500,000. Yeah. She didn't spend any money. But he's a carpetbagger. He's not even from Florida. A lot of the people who ran last night here in Florida aren't even native Floridians. So that kind of went into the mix. And
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0: That'll do it for a Wednesday episode of the Mike Gallagher Show. 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Don't forget to catch the podcast M&M Extra wherever you get your podcasts. We'll do it again tomorrow. I hope to see you and hear you here. Have a great day. 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
9: With SRN News, I'm Bob Agnew in Washington. Florida's special Democratic primary for the U.S. Senate on Tuesday saw retired U.S. Army Lieutenant Colonel Alex Vindman come up short. That drew a response from the White House.
10: President Trump posting on his Truth Social page, sleazebag Vindman loses tonight to a radical left lunatic. How cool is that? Vindman was a Trump impeachment witness. He got beat by Democrat socialist candidate Congresswoman Angie Nixon. She will face Republican Senator Ashley Moody, who was the state attorney general and appointed to the Senate seat by Governor DeSantis when Marco Rubio was selected by the president to be Secretary of State.
9: That is Laura Winters reporting. U.S. Representative Byron Donalds, meanwhile, won the Republican nomination for Florida governor. And former Representative David Jolly picked up the Democrat nomination in yesterday's voting. That sets the stage for a fall campaign to replace Governor DeSantis. This is SRN News.
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12: 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Currently, we're at mostly sunny skies with temperatures in the low to mid-70s around the Twin Cities metro area. Looking for a high of 81 degrees under sunny skies today.
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26: It is the Alex Marlow Show. We're live. I'm glad you're here. And we got a lot to talk about today. We are meeting some new characters. We've got a woman named Angie Nixon, who's a prize winner in the primaries yesterday. We're going to hear all about her at the DSA. March continues, one of the biggest anti-Trump, never Trump impeachment hoaxers goes down in a dramatic night of primaries, plus some other cool stuff. CNN trying to continue to hype up John Ossoff and attack Natalie Harp for no good reason. I'll play some of that on the show as well. And then a special interview that I've got later in the show, Admiral Brian Christine, who is a real live medical doctor who has taken the role of Richard Levine, otherwise known as Rachel Levine, at the Health and Human Services. He's been on my podcast before, and I recorded with him an extended interview talking about the efforts of Robert Kennedy's Health and Human Services Department to go after the medical establishment and even doctors who are transing of the children. We have a long interview on this and other subjects. I play 5 minutes of that later in the broadcast today on the live show. Full interview coming out on the podcast tomorrow morning. So all that to come on today's show. But let's start with a rundown of election night yesterday. And the big race, the biggest race that we are watching at Breitbart of many interesting races, was the Florida Republican gubernatorial primary, which was pre-dramatic race with Byron Donald, who has been a longtime Trump ally and is someone who has gotten along with us very well at Breitbart for a very long time. I'll tell you, this is where, you know what, I can't believe I didn't think to send this to the guys, but there is one of my favorite photos that I have in my phone. If you hack my phone, you will get no nudes, contra to what Hunter Biden says, that not everyone keeps nudes in the phone. But one thing you will find if you were to hack my phone, I have this great photo of Byron Donalds back many years ago at a Turning Point USA event that I came to the Breitbart booth to do interviews for the day. And there was a large man of African-American descent who is sitting at my desk by himself doing work. And I peered in and I saw it was none other than Congressman Byron Donald, who is sitting in front of a Breitbart sign. They're known as Step and Repeats. This is where you have the logo and it repeats over and over again. You'll see this now when you're watching your favorite podcast or interviews. So it has a Breitbart logo over and over again, and he's just sitting there doing work. This is a guy who is a congressman. He's got big time political ambitions. He's a rising star in the Republican Party, and literally just posing in front of a Breitbart sign and doing his work. And I said that, you know, a few years ago, this would have been really frowned upon. This would have been circulated. This would have been a big negative for you. And he said, oh, man, I don't care about any of that stuff. And I thought, this guy's got it. He's got the eye of the tiger. And he won big yesterday, which was terrific because he had a lot of competition in Florida. First of all, he was going up against a guy named Jay Collins, who was appointed by Ron DeSanctimonious, as lieutenant governor last year. So he's been lieutenant governor for a year, and DeSanctis has praised his work, and though he stopped short of officially endorsing him. So really interesting how Ron DeSanctis, a.k.a. Ron DeSanctimonious, the best governor in the country, and I consider him the best governor in the country for sure, but also has not done it what he needed to do to preserve a handoff of his apparatus to someone who's a worthy successor. His wife, Casey, who I met on one occasion, who seems pretty normal, a lot more normal than Ron DeSantis, who is incredibly awkward in person. Casey seemed like another big star. He tried to maybe pass the reins off to her. That had failure to launch. And so this guy, Jay Collins, who is a DeSantis guy, but not exactly, he got 25% of the vote. Donald's got 47% of the vote. And a groiper is someone who is one of these fringe right-wing guys who makes everything about Israel and Jew hatred. He got 10% of the vote, even though he had a huge platform on Tucker Carlson's podcast and elsewhere, and ran a pretty controversial campaign with a lot of attention-seeking type behavior and a lot of pretty radical, fringy ideas for the modern conservative movement. But a high-energy person, young, and seemed to have a smile on his face most of the time. He could only get 10%. So a decisive victory for Donald, who I believe is in the driver's seat to be the next governor. I will make a quick note. Why I say DeSantis and DeSanctimonious is because it is one of Trump's best nicknames. It's one of the ones I doubted. Ron DeSantis is a very sanctimonious guy, and it's an important moment to talk about this because his record for governing, sterling, number one, absolute best. There's no comparison. But there's more to politics than just governing. You also have to be able to message effectively and to coalition build. And DeSantis was the absolute worst about this. Case in point, I used to talk to him on a pretty regular basis until he narrowly won a Republican primary with the help of Breitbart, because we were way behind him. Recall, he barely won his primary before becoming governor the first time. And then he barely beat crackhead Andrew Gillum in the general election. This is going to be a flashback that a lot of you guys are going to remember. that he narrowly won the governor's race. It was very close with a guy named Andrew Gillum, who turned out to be a junkie and closet homosexual, even though he's married with family, and just a very depraved, insincere individual. And he was almost the governor. DeSantis barely won, and I never heard from him again. Never again. And that's the exact type of stuff that it just, you can't do, you can't operate that way. And so I wanted to make that point to say that he governed impeccably, the best, absolute best, should be a model on how to govern, but was not able to pass his apparatus off to someone in his a hand chosen successor. And that's, there's a reason why. There's a reason why. It's the bedside manner stuff. Yeah, but governing, hopefully Donald's picks up where DeSantis left off, assuming he wins. And he's going to have a serious opponent. This is a guy named David Jolly. David Jolly was a never Trump Republican. He was part of the Heb Bush wing. I say Heb Bush with the soft J because Jeb Bush, he does, he's been known to break into some Spanish every once in a while. So that's why I do the soft J. So it's not Jeb Bush, it's Heb Bush. And we stylize it at Breitbart. Do you remember when he ran for president and he is the exclamation point? His logo was his name, Jeb, with the exclamation point. We stylize it with the inverted exclamation point before the Jeb and then the regular exclamation point afterwards. So it's like you're Spanish speaking. So he was really into that. Remember, he did a lot of campaign ads in Spanish when he was running for president because he thought that that sort of pandering was what the Republican Party was in the mood for. And he blew $100 million on that race and never got, I don't think, a single delegate. So awesome stuff. And he had a guy who he had endorsed named David Jolly, who went on to become a never Trump Republican, and then an MSNBC contributor who would bag on Republicans from the Republican perspective. He easily won his primary as the Democrat in Florida. And he's a guy who is blatantly insincere, very self-aggrandizing, but is going to have a lot of money and a big apparatus of people who don't like MAGA America, Trump's America behind him. And he does not have a lot of core. I mentioned this earlier in the week on the show. He's someone who did back the transing of the children. And that is something that should be disqualifying. And we will go from there. But this is not the most interesting race, maybe the most consequential of what came down. But I would say the most interesting race was a huge embarrassment by Alexander Vindman, who had raised something like $16 million for a primary. He had outspent his DSA opponent, 36X. This is one of the stars of the Trump impeachment, former director of European Affairs for the National Security Council under Joe Biden, got crushed by a DSA candidate, someone named Angie Nixon. And I'm going to be spending a big chunk of time here on the show today playing some of the Angie Nixon highlights. But this was pure Democrat Socialist of America energy beating someone who was a part of the anti-Trump impeachment hoax more than just about anyone else, is beloved by the online Democrat establishment, had done tons of fundraising, and could not beat a pretty generic high energy DSA, also DEI, we'll get into that later, candidate named Angie Nixon. And this sets up very high stakes in the Florida Senate race, where the Republican Ashley Moody also won in a cakewalk primary. So she's going to win, I think, but a really interesting test case here. And this does follow the points I've been making over and over throughout this primary season, which is that the Democrat establishment bet that just pure Trump hatred was enough to win elections. Clearly not. Some of the biggest Trump haters around, Dan Goldman, George Conway, and now Alexander Vindman, people who made their career on Trump is bad orange man, got absolutely torched, blowing tons and tons of donor cash in the process. And I got to admit, you love to see it. You love to see it. It was delish. All right. 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

0: First time I'm getting a Stevie Winwood bumper. So we got a long history of Winwood conversations at the Marlowe household because Mrs. Dr. Marlowe thinks she's not a Stevie Winwood fan. And then I'll just play hit after hit after hit after hit until she cries uncle. That's what I'll do. I'll do this. This is how I amuse my wife. All right, we're going through the election night last night, which is really entertaining results, and I'll continue to give you some more of these. Byron Donald securing a strong win in the gubernatorial primary in Florida, well ahead of Jay Collins, who's lightly backed by DeSantis, but not boldly backed by DeSantis. James Fishback, failure to launch candidacy from the far right Groyper wing, 10% there. So that was a failure in that regard. Add him to the list of the MTGs and the Thomas Masseys of people who are trying to carve out a wing that is very popular in the podcast universe, but not popular with actual voters in the conservative movement. Ashley Moody getting about 80% of the vote, pretty much uncontested, and is going to face someone named Angie Nixon. And I've got lots of cuts of Nixon that I'm going to play momentarily. But first, I do want to recap a couple of other really interesting races. A benefit for Republicans that someone named Ryan Elijah, who I was largely unfamiliar with, beat Corey Mills, who is a scandalized congressman who had all sorts of just wild, wild scandals, total liability for Republicans. He was being investigated by the House Ethics Committee for a number of allegations, including military stolen valor. Multiple Army veterans had accused Mills of exaggerating and misrepresenting aspects of his service, including claims that he obtained a Bronze Star under questionable circumstances. The list goes on, and there's a lot of things to document here, but luckily I don't really have to get into a ton of them. He also had a domestic violence assault response from 911 at his apartment in D.C. just last year involving a girlfriend. A police report said that he grabbed her and shoved her and pushed her out the door. A terrible look for any adult, especially a male Republican. So lots of threats, dating violence, and related claims involving another ex-girlfriend, which took place. Also some financial issues. Companies linked Mills to a $1 million federal contracts for munitions and weapons while he was serving in Congress. Again, all these are in the allegations department. I don't have anything that's, you know, hard and fast, but I'm just scratching the surface of reported claims about this guy, and it's not going to stop. It's not going to stop. And so this is where it is noteworthy that he lost, because now the headache is gone. We are removed from this headache, and that is a positive. Other interesting races. Trump endorsed this person named Catalina Lauf, who I did not know much about other than that she is a carpetbagger, which is, I'm not negative on carpetbagging if it means we get superior candidates. I'm just going to be honest with you. I don't think that particularly when you're talking about people whose main job is to vote in the Senate or vote in the House, we should have the best candidates, and if people got to move around who are the highest quality talent to get the right seats, like, I'm not super negative on that. I admit it. It's probably partially because I've grown up in an area where I don't feel this deep personal connection. Some days, of course I do, but some days I feel estranged from the area where I've spent most of my life, which is the Los Angeles area, where I see the elected leader is just so disconnected from what would help the people. But she's someone who ran twice in Illinois and lost, I think, both times. And then she moved to Florida and ran there. And so the point isn't that she's a carpetbagger. The point is that there's a local conservative media magnate named Jim Schwartzel, who's endorsed by Jim Jordan, who won. And I think that's kind of cool. I think it is kind of cool if the local star is able to beat the carpetbagger. I do. I'm not saying no carpetbagging, but I'm saying it is kind of fun. And that happened. Another Democrat named Jared Moskowitz beat a Democrat DSA candidate, who was really feted. This is a guy who's been feted by the Democrat establishment as a big hope to become a star. And he's in a new district that's +9 for Trump. So keep an eye on that. I don't have cuts of him today, but Jared Moskowitz, a Democrat who they have high hopes will unseat a Republican, even though it is a new district, but it's a Republican district. But that's the one where the media is going to go really hard on this. The Democrats really like this guy. The media really likes this guy. So that's a name to remember as we move forward. Other interesting races that are there, Harriet Hegeman winning by a wide margin, cruising in Wyoming. Trump-endorsed governor candidate Megan Degenfelder lost to a rancher named Eric Barlow. So not the best night ever for Trump in terms of his endorsements. Some of them went down. But I do think that Alexander Vindman losing is a huge benefit for Trump, because that's one of the people who made his entire career attacking Trump with the impeachment hoax. Him losing, I still think it's a good night for Trump overall. I think the Byron Donalds win is a good night for Trump as well. I've got a couple other races that I'm going to highlight for you when we come back. I've got a very odd clip of Darlene Graham Nordone, which you're not going to want to miss. Some crazy stuff happening in Alaska. I'll fill you in on that when we return. And then I'll finally get to my Angie Nixon clips. We'll be right back.
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4: 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From the B&M Tree Service Weather Center, this is JT with your forecast for today. Sunny skies with a high near 81. Calm winds out there. Tonight, partly cloudy with a low around 61. Winds from the west around 5 miles per hour, becoming calm in the evening.
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5: 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In

0: have a deal. The 50% import duties would have been applied to Canadian products ranging from tongue depressors to hockey sticks. Florida carried out its 13th execution of the year on Tuesday. 61-year-old William Sylvia was put to death by lethal injection for the 2006 murder of his estranged wife. More on these stories at srnnews.com.
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0: Election Day recap here and tons to get to still. But I will cut in and say someone named David Morins, who's a former NIAID advisor, which is Fauci's outfit, pled guilty in COVID-19 records in a record scheme. They've reached a deal with federal prosecutors to plead guilty conspiracy to commit offenses to defraud the United States. He's going to get up to 5 years in prison. This is why Biden pardoned Fauci. Fauci is a criminal because his associates are now going to get wrapped up in this, pleading guilty federal crimes. So a lot more we need to do. We have to put a pin in that and come back to it. All right, I'm going through some of the interesting races that are took place yesterday, a lot more that you need to know about. First of all, there was a race to replace Eric Swalwell in a special election after he resigned from Congress. And I'll tell you, I don't know anything about the race. I know generic Democrats going to win, is going to vote horribly all the time, so I did not spend a lot of time on it. But I did want to take this opportunity to point out, because I did not spend time on it on the show, sometimes I choose things on the show to talk about because I know everyone is talking about them, and I assume those of you in the audience would like my take on them. But sometimes I will avoid stuff on the show that everyone is covering because I know everyone else is going to cover it, and I don't want to be entirely redundant with the rest of the media. But yes, there was some classified FBI documents that have been released in the last few days around Swalwell, where it has given us the clearest picture we've had to date that he really was hooking up, for lack of a better expression, with the Chinese spy known as Fang Fang. And so it's important to note this because people have been resurfacing this clip from March of this year. Let's play cut 21, please, gentlemen.
1: Political opponent, I mean, it's just absurd. It's absolutely absurd. But as my lawyer, one of our lawyers told me today,

0: and this really kind of stops you right in your tracks. He said, if they do this, it'll be the greatest abuse of power by an FBI director since J. Edgar Hoover. And so those are the stakes, that we would allow the FBI to just go after the president's political enemies.
1: So that's it. It's just the sensationalist rhetoric. Never enough. Remember, Swalwell went down because he was still a liability to Democrats, even though he made his whole career hating on Trump. But now we have more, a clear picture than ever, that he really was getting it on with the Chinese spy. What a sick freak, and happy to see him go. It's always the people you most expect, guys. It's always the people you most expect. All right, Alaska, warning signs in Alaska. This is a fascinating race. Recall, we broke... I think it was me via the Hugh Hewitt show, and I was filling in for Hugh, that there was a big plot cooked up by the Democrats to put two different Dan Sullivans on the ballot in Alaska. Recall, Alaska votes in a very odd way. It's ranked choice voting with a runoff of up to four people. Four people made the ballot in Alaska. This is a system that was designed to protect Lisa Murkowski and the Murkowski dynasty, but it's ended up helping her and also Democrats. So four people have made the runoff ballot. There's incumbent Dan Sullivan, good man, good senator, and a person named Petola, who is a Democrat who's going to have a very strong chance here in this race, Mary Petola. She has to get the most votes, 48%, which is a huge number. But here's what's noteworthy. One of the final candidates is going to be the other Dan Sullivan. So a Democrat donor, a Democrat prop, was able to fool about 3% of the people into voting for him, even though he's no qualifications to be a dog catcher, much less a U.S. senator. And the Democrats sneakily got this guy on the ballot because his name is Dan Sullivan and because they have this strange ranked choice voting system. And he did fool enough people to literally get third place out of a bunch of candidates. So there'll probably be a fourth candidate is likely going to be a Democrat. So top four advancing votes still being counted out in Alaska as far as when we went to air here in the morning on Wednesday. But this is going to be a real uphill battle, and there are some real races we're tracking. We're tracking Ohio. We're tracking Iowa. We're tracking Texas. We're tracking Maine, of course. There's a lot of races that are not going to be known until November. But this is one you got to add this to the list, because Democrat Mary Petola winning the primary with Dan Sullivan in second, but the other Dan Sullivan in third bodes very poorly for Republicans. They assured me, the Sullivan campaign, that they were going to be able to get him off the ballot, the other Dan Sullivan, and they couldn't. So, all right, other political items that are worth highlighting, a lot of them are Senate-focused. And, guys, do we have our Darlene Graham Nordone clip that I requested? I'm not seeing it here in my rundown here. But, Darlene, yeah, here it is. This is cut eight. This is not good, ladies and gentlemen. This is Lindsey Graham's sister, who inherited his entire political apparatus when he passed away. This was her in a debate. This is from last night. Let's play cut eight, please.
2: Are Taiwan and the South China Sea national security issues for the United States? And if so, why or how?
3: I'm just going to be honest here. I'm not on national security. I'm not that informed on national security. So... but I do support the military. My brother was in the Air Force for 33 years, so I will do everything I can to support the military. My dad was in the Army. I'm not a polished politician up here.
1: Stop. She's already done herself in with that. So this is why people don't like nepotism. This is why people don't like an oligarchy. They don't like a monarchy. They don't like when people have inherited power. There can be a time and a place for some of this stuff, but this is just a horrific look. I don't know Senator Darlene Graham Nordone, which is her last name. I do not know Lindsey Graham at all. He was not very friendly to us at Breitbart. I think he has a great legacy and is certainly helped President Trump more often than not. But she's just asked a simple question. Are Taiwan, South China Sea national security issues in the United States? And she responds, I'm going to be honest, I'm not up on national security. Then you can't go to the Senate because your last name, actually your middle name is Graham. So I'm out. That's all I got to see. Got to move on. Got to find someone else. And I think we will. But it's just important to note that. And it's just noteworthy that she got the whole endorsement from Trump right away, because Trump really had a lot of affection for Lindsey Graham, partially because he won Lindsey Graham over. But it just, that's not, it's, the stakes are too high. We can't run any risks here, because this is the problem with the DSA winning a lot of these primaries, is that we need to make sure that we are running the absolute best candidates, because even though they're all very beatable, it is truly going to be the stakes could not be higher. I was playing a cut yesterday of Abdul El-Sayed saying that he basically wants single-payer health care, which I announced was un-American because it's anti-liberty. You know, the freedom to pick your own doctor. Remember, you can, if you like your doctor, you can keep your doctor. Well, none of you are going to have that if we go to single-payer. A reporter named Victor Skinner at something called The Midwesterner reported yesterday that Abdul El-Sayed's mother worked for a designated terror group called the IARA that provided direct financial support to Osama bin Laden, the Taliban, and Hamas. Now, here's the question here. I've not verified Victor Skinner's work, though I've not seen it contested, and I've seen it aggregated by lots of reputable places. But would any of you be surprised if Abdul El-Sayed's mom worked for a global terrorist organization, given everything else we know about the guy, given that he campaigns with a guy who thinks America deserved 9/11, when he minimized October the 7th as hurt people hurting people? So that's the risk we run. That's the risk we run. We cannot turn the country over to these individuals. So I want to play some of these cuts from Angie Nixon, who is the latest character to emerge from the Democrat Senate primary in Florida. And I've got too many to play today, but I'll start now, and I'll maybe play some more on the podcast. Got some great stuff coming up on the podcast. Again, Brian Christine, Admiral, getting into what's being done to stop the transing of the children. He's the new Rachel Levine. He's Trump's version of Rachel Levine. He's a guy got a military background, a very masculine guy, actual practicing doctor, a very cool person. He's got a lot of kids. So I really like him. We have that coming up. Emma Jo Morris and I will go in later in the week to the Lindsey Clancy trial, which I touched on in yesterday's show. We got that coming up. Plus, we'll do more on Jason Arday, the fabulous provocateur who had got somehow a professorship at Cambridge and a massive book deal from my publisher at Simon & Schuster. We'll get into all that on the podcast feed as well. I'll do some Angie Nixon over there, I think, for sure. But let's play some of let's get to know her a little bit. Why don't we start with cut 16?
4: I don't understand, like, there's no sexualization at a drag show. It's just people dressing up and singing and performing. I've taken my children to drag shows, and it's fun. It's entertainment. It's wholesome entertainment, yes. And there's nothing wrong.
1: And she's with a Midas Touch podcaster. This is the biggest left-wing podcaster network. And so she says the drag shows are wholesome, and there's nothing sexual about them. Do you believe the drag queens would say that? If we interviewed a drag queen, would we say, is there anything sexual about you performing in front of children dressed up as a woman if you're a man? They would probably say yes. They would probably admit that, yes, of course it is. And this is the type of stuff that is getting normalized on the far left, because you can see it with the podcaster nodding along. The nodding along is equally alarming to the wild, crazy idea. But just know that this person has not been vetted, that she only won because she's DSA, and they have all the energy. Democrat Socialists of America, that's what DSA means. All right, cut 15.
5: Defunding police or abolishing prisons, because those are part of the platform that the DSA officially agenda has talked about, do you support those or want to be distanced from those in people's consideration?
4: So I want to be clear. There are things that are a part of the Democratic, clearly, platform since Hakeem Jeffries and Chuck Schumer are not supportive of Medicare for all, which should be a right for folks to have access to quality health care. I want to abolish for-profit prisons because I believe right now people aren't educating our children and they're ushering them into the school-to-prison pipeline because they want to exploit labor. They're enhancing penalties because they want cheap labor. And so those are some of the things that I am supportive of.
1: Enhancing penalties because they want cheap labor. It's interesting because I'm sure she also wants the border open as well, but she wants to abolish certain types of prisons. The school to prison pipeline stuff, that's worth a whole deep dive conversation about that. That is the just another one of these phrases that gets thrown around nonstop by the far left. And it is one that is no merit to it, of course, whatsoever. But just get a sense of where she's at. Let's do cut 18, please.
6: We have nothing to lose but our chains. Our chains are attacks on the Voting Rights Act. Our chains are them closing down our neighborhood schools. Our chains are them spending $1 billion on a ballroom you will never get to dance in. We have nothing to lose. We have nothing to lose.
1: She does like to scream. It's one of her things, scream at the ballroom in that case. But at one point, she actually brought a bullhorn to the Florida House floor. Are we out of time? 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All right, we'll just have to do some more on the podcast with her. 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
4: I want to start with a big initiative that you guys announced at the end of last week, which is this Wolves in White Coats initiative. The vice president's a part of this. Secretary Kennedy is a part of this as well. But you're really doing something that I think a lot of people in my audience, but really I think a lot of the country as well, have been interested to see, is that what's going to become of all of these clinics that have been preying on our children and on families over the past decade or so, that are transitioning youth. That's sort of a euphemism for what they're doing. They're really, I think, mutilating people and putting them through psychological and physical torture. And you guys are trying to push back in a lot of ways. So tell me about the initiative.
5: Alex, thanks for having me on. Really appreciate that. Yeah, the report that we released from the Department of Health and Human Services, Wolves in White Coats is the title. As you said, we released that last week. And what we're doing in that report, we are looking at this phenomenon, how over the last 10 to 15 years, there's been a tremendous increase in the number of our youth, our minors, who are identifying as having gender dysphoria, and a very worrisome number who are being pushed towards sex-rejecting procedures, these castrating chemicals and cross-sex hormones and mutilating surgeries. And in the report, we look at that, and there are several sections to the report, Alex. There's a section that talks about the financial incentive to have these kids as patients. There's a section in the report that talks about potentially fraudulent coding to get coverage for these sex-rejecting procedures by using codes that are not accurate, that allow billing and reimbursement. There's a section talking about the gender ideology pushed by the last administration. President Biden and my predecessor, Rachel Levine, both of these two men pushing this ideology forward. There's a section that talks about the professional societies that really advocated this gender ideology. And then there's a really moving section that talks about these children themselves, their experiences, and their parents. So it's a tremendously important report. As you talked about, the clinics that have been established, over 225 clinics to treat gender dysphoria in minors, it's become big business. And we point that out in the report.
4: Okay, so one other item I think is also connected is this huge wave of supplements that people are taking, particularly peptides. And I have not done a deep dive on peptides, but I feel like I woke up one day, my entire social media feed was people taking peptides. What are these things? And are they, do we have official government recommendations?

0: recommendations on these things or not yet?
1: Yeah, well, you know, the peptides are really a hot subject, like you're talking about peptides. There are those who feel peptides can help with recovery, help build muscle, help be healthier overall. I know Secretary Kennedy has said he personally supports peptides. I personally support peptides as well. The FDA had a hearing just within the last few weeks on looking at peptides, and 7 peptides were recommended to be rescheduled. In other words, what we're saying is that with that commission that met, and the FDA will ultimately make a ruling on this. They haven't yet. But what we're saying is if they change the scheduling of those 7 peptides, what will happen is they'll be allowed to be produced by compounding pharmacies here in America as they're studied. We're not saying they shouldn't be studied. In other words, these advocates for peptides aren't saying they shouldn't be studied. We just want, as they're studied, personally, what I would want, and I think what this panel suggested, is that as these peptides are studied, people have access to product, to peptides that are produced in the United States, so that they know that what they're getting is sterile and has been produced by a reputable pharmacy. Because right now, out there in peptide world, it's the Wild West. And certainly there are those who are fearful that the products you're getting are from China, or they're tainted, or they're not really what they say. The idea is that to have the peptides that are being produced as they're studied, produced in the U.S. so that we know what we're getting if one chooses to use those and has a prescription to use those.
0: Another thing that is just so essential to bring up is the most famous peptide right now, which is the GLP-1, which I spoke to Secretary Kennedy about this a couple months ago. He said, and he's a guy who I know tries to be au naturel as much as he can, but he said that it is a miracle drug so far. But some of the negatives that we've seen is some people losing just general motivation in life. And, you know, as someone who, I like the idea of being surrounded by a bunch of, you know, really, really ambitious people who are trying to achieve things, save the country. I don't know if I want a bunch of people zombieing around, even if that means that they lost 10 pounds. So what are our latest thinking on the GLP-1s, and do we continue to see them as a miracle drug? Are any downsides to warn of if people are on them?
1: Well, you know, they're a tool. They're a part of the armamentarium to treat things like diabetes or obesity. But again, if you're going to use GLP-1s, what do you have to do? Just use the GLP-1? No, you combine that with a healthy diet. You combine that with exercise. You combine that with some resistance training to maintain muscle mass. Again, these are simply something that we add into the mix of how we attain better health. Diet, exercise, being outside are always important. And yes, GLP-1s can be helpful for diabetes or obesity. We know they can, but you have to combine those, again, with a good, healthy diet, have to combine those with exercise and some resistance training to maintain muscle. It's never one thing. It's a combination of treatments. And I agree with what Secretary Kennedy says about these GLP-1s.
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5: When George Washington accepted command of the Continental Army, Americans were fighting a king and determined not to replace one form of unchecked power with another. Washington understood the difference between authority and ownership. In 1775, he declared, "When we assume the soldier, we do not lay aside the citizen." Even as commander of America's army, Washington remembered that he remained one of the people and that the power entrusted to him was never his to keep. He did not fight to rule America. He fought so Americans could govern themselves. Washington's example gave the young nation something more than victory. It gave America a standard for leadership. Those who hold power must remain accountable to the people they serve. Because in a free nation, leadership is not ownership. It is a duty and a trust.
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7: With SRN News, I'm Bob Agnew in Washington. U.S. Representative Ralph Norman says it's a head-scratcher that President Trump has endorsed Senator Darlene Graham in South Carolina's Republican Senate runoff.
8: I'm not going negative, and I would say that. I would go negative if she had a record that I disagreed with, but she ain't got a record. She's unknown. All I know is she's going with the Washington elite.
7: Florida has carried out its 13th execution of the year.
9: A Florida man convicted of fatally shooting his estranged wife and wounding his mother-in-law in 2006 has been executed by lethal injection. 61-year-old William Francis Sylvia was pronounced dead at 6:11 p.m. Tuesday evening following a three-drug injection at a Florida state prison. He's the 13th prisoner put to death this year in Florida, which has two more executions scheduled in September. Florida has carried out more than half of the nation's...
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11: 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Just afternoon here at The Patriot, and temperatures are going to continue to climb to about the low 80s today, around 81 degrees. Sunny skies all day, partly cloudy tonight with a low around 61. We do have a slight chance of rain tomorrow, otherwise mostly sunny with a high near 83 degrees.
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21: Florida voters, for the most part, took out the trash last night in primaries across the Sunshine State. We run through the results, and we'll talk to incumbent Florida Senator Ashley Moody about her pending general election matchup against socialist Angie Nixon. The Republican nominee for Attorney General of New York, Sarita Comer-Toretti, joins us on the show today to discuss crime in New York City and the failures of Letitia James and how the Republicans may have a chance to win elections in New York this November. And OANN's Alexandra Ingersoll joins the show today. We're going to cover the news of the day. She's the World Affairs and National Security Correspondent for OANN. She's got some thoughts on the war in Iran and on Pete Hegseth's recent trip to Panama. Big show today, packed with news here on Wednesday, August the 19th. This is Scott Jennings, broadcasting for Salem, and we're coming to you live from Washington, D.C. On this day in 1991, a group of hardline communist officials attempted to overthrow Soviet President Mikhail Gorbachev and seize control of the Soviet Union. Gorbachev was placed under house arrest at his vacation home in Crimea. His telephone lines were cut. The conspirators announced that he was ill and that an emergency committee was now running the country. Soviet citizens turned on their televisions looking for answers. Instead, they saw Swan Lake. Tanks rolled into Moscow. The old guard believed it could stop Gorbachev's reforms, crush the growing demand for freedom, and save the Soviet Union. But outside the Russian parliament, thousands of ordinary citizens began building barricades. And then Boris Yeltsin climbed atop one of the tanks. With the world watching, he condemned the takeover and called upon the Russian people and the Soviet military to resist. The coup leaders had the tanks, but they did not have the soldiers. Military units refused to fire upon the crowds, and some even joined the resistance. Within 3 days, the coup collapsed. Gorbachev returned to Moscow, but the Communist Party's authority had been shattered. The men who tried to preserve the Soviet Union had instead delivered its final blow. 4 months later, the Soviet flag came down over the Kremlin, and the USSR ceased to exist. The beginning of the end of the Soviet Union began this day, August the 19th, 1991. Last night in Florida, voters in both parties chose their nominees for the general election. The primary produced some interesting results. My quick take on CNN as the numbers rolled in, cut five.
0: I think overall in Florida tonight, we took out the trash. Corey Mills got beat. That was a good thing. The anti-Semites got beat in several places.
1: Yeah.
0: Bill Zarian got beat. Fishback got beat. These Democratic socialists that came down and ran against Moskowitz and Debbie Wasserman Schultz, only because they believe that Israel has a right to exist, they got beat. I think we took out a lot of trash in Florida tonight. And you know what? That's a good thing.
21: So let's take a tour here and start in the race for governor. Friend of the show, Byron Donalds, easily won the Republican nomination for governor. And one of the losers in that race was James Fishback, who ran an openly anti-Semitic campaign. Donalds will face Republican-turned-Democrat David Jolly. And Donalds had this message for Jolly last night, cut six.
22: Well, let's make something very clear to David Jolly. We are not going to apologize for Florida. We will not apologize for keeping our state open. We will not apologize for keeping our taxes low. We will not apologize for backing our police. And we will not apologize for protecting girls' sports. And we will never apologize for protecting parental rights. No one listened to David Jolly on MSNBC, and no one should listen to him now. He lost before, and on November 3rd, he is going to lose again.
21: Now, in the Senate race, fascinating result here. The socialist Angie Nixon prevailed over Alexander Vindman in the Democratic primary. Wasn't even close. What's amazing is that Vindman had raised upwards of $20 million and Nixon had less than $1 million, but she had the socialists. And that's what you need in Democratic politics these days. What sort of Democrat is Nixon? She joined the Democratic Socialists of America this summer. And she also apparently takes children to drag shows. Well, listen to yourself here. Cut two.
23: I don't understand, like, there's no sexualization at a drag show. It's just people dressing up and singing and performing. I've taken my children to drag shows, and it's fun. It's entertainment. It's wholesome entertainment.
24: Yes.
23: And there's nothing wrong. It's just, like, I don't get it.
21: That's who the Democrats have nominated for the United States Senate. In Florida. Now, Nixon says she's against labels in politics, but she did join the Socialist Party and, of course, has adopted their positions, like having criminals run free through your neighborhood. Take a listen to this. Cut four.
23: I want to abolish for-profit prisons because I believe right now people aren't educating our children and they're ushering them into the school-to-prison pipeline because they want to exploit labor. They're enhancing penalties because they want cheap labor.
21: As for Alexander Vindman, this is the end of a long grift. Do you remember this guy, by the way, the Trump White House staffer, who turned against Trump and helped get him impeached over the phone call that Trump had with Zelensky in Ukraine all those years ago? Well, Vindman was the darling of the blue sky, never Trump resistance left, and they showered him with money and attention, especially on cable TV. And now, after all that, the supposed anti-Russia crusader lost to an actual commie in a Democratic primary. What an end to this grift. On the Republican side, incumbent Ashley Moody coasted in her primary. She joins us live today to discuss her race against the socialist Nixon. You want to stay tuned for that. In the congressional primaries in Florida, bad people came up very short. Incumbents Randy Fine, a Republican, and Democrats Jared Moskowitz and Debbie Wasserman Schultz all defeated opponents that at least had extremely anti-Israel views and at worst were peddling some of the worst anti-Semitic tropes out there. Randy Fine joins the show later today. The Hebrew Hammer is here to break down his victory. Oh, and one more thing on Florida. Big state, lots of votes. Oh, they had them all counted last night in just a few hours. Don't let anyone tell you that elections have to last weeks and weeks. Florida's the standard. Why can't everyone be like Florida when it comes to the vote counting? Now, up in Alaska, they also voted. The top four primary produced the expected results. Incumbent Republican Dan Sullivan and Democrat challenger Mary Peltola advanced, along with two others, including another guy named Dan Sullivan. This is the dirty trick played by the Democrats to put two Dan Sullivans on the ballot to confuse voters about which is actually the incumbent Republican senator. But, Democrats may have a serious legal problem over this dirty trick. The Justice Department has issued grand jury subpoenas investigating whether the second Dan Sullivan entered the race to essentially defraud and confuse the voters in Alaska. Republicans allege that the challenger, Dan Sullivan, who has a Democratic voting history and ties to consultants with Democratic clients, was deliberately planted. No charges yet, but federal investigators are now examining possible wire fraud and conspiracy. So how does overall control of the U.S. Senate look right now? Well, CNN's data guru Harry Enten says in the primary six states where the battle is won or lost, they still lean Republican. Cut seven.
1: The Senate map, as I mentioned, tilts heavily to the right, heavily to the right. And you can see it here. The median in the six key Senate races, we're talking Alaska, Maine, Iowa, North Carolina, Ohio, and Texas. It's a median in these six races. Look at this. A generic Senate Republican, that is, who do you want to control the United States Senate? In those median seats, the median seat, Republicans still have a lead of 6 points. It's still a very large lead. And Republicans, if they hold on to the median seat, they will hold on to the United States Senate.
21: 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More news after this. It's Scott Jennings on Salem. Stay with us. 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
2: All right, Wednesday, August the 19th. A little bit of breaking news here on trade with Canada. President Trump just a few minutes ago says a deal with Prime Minister Mark Carney is very close and that the long-canceled Keystone XL pipeline could be revived as part of it. Let's hear the president. Cut number eight.
28: As you know, the 50% tariffs across the board were going on against Canada today. And they called yesterday and they gave us the points that we had to have. Very fair deal for both. The tariffs will be non-existent for our farmers. Our farmers were paying tremendous tariffs into Canada, and those tariffs are going to be totally eviscerated, down to zero. It's good for everybody, but our farmers are going to be thrilled, our manufacturers are going to be thrilled, and basically we have no tariffs going into Canada anymore. Canada was charging us tremendous tariffs. We no longer have any tariffs.
2: So that's the news right there. Trump has paused his threatened 50% tariffs on roughly $20 billion in Canadian products for 3 days while the final documents are negotiated. The White House says the agreement would open Canadian markets to more American automobiles, dairy products, and alcohol. But Trump is making it clear that until the paperwork is signed, the threat of tariffs does remain. Now, here is a story that got overlooked a little bit, but I just cannot let the week go by without noting this. Eric Swalwell, you remember him, the former Democratic congressman who spent years accusing everybody else, especially President Trump, of being compromised by a foreign government, has now been confirmed to have had a sexual relationship with a suspected Chinese intelligence operative. For years, Swalwell refused to answer one question. Did you have a sexual relationship with Christine Fang Fang Fang, the woman the FBI suspected of participating in a Chinese influence operation? Swalwell dismissed the story always as a Republican smear, and Democrats always insisted there was nothing to see. Well, now we know why they really never wanted to get into this. Newly declassified FBI records show Swalwell admitted directly to federal agents that he had, quote, physical relations with Fang on a handful of occasions. Those are quotes from the records. It's not Republican speculation. This isn't conjecture. This is Eric Swalwell's own admission recorded in FBI interviews in 15 and 16. According to the documents that have now come out, the relationship continued as late as March of 2015 when Swalwell was already serving in Congress. By the way, this is not a random woman he met at a bar. The FBI suspected Fang of participating in a Chinese operation designed to cultivate ambitious American politicians. That fits the bill here. She helped Swalwell raise money, assisted in placing an intern in his office, and developed intimate access to a man who would go on to serve on the House Intelligence Committee. Now, you know who understood the danger of all of this from the beginning. He had it pegged from the beginning. Former House Speaker Kevin McCarthy. After receiving an FBI briefing about Swalwell, McCarthy said he had no business serving on the Intelligence Committee. Remember that? When McCarthy became the speaker, he wouldn't appoint Swalwell. Democrats went nuts. But McCarthy was right. Listen to McCarthy at the time. Cut 10.
6: Swalwell, you all know, does not have the or should have the responsibility to serve on the Intel Committee. When the FBI comes to you when he gets appointed to and warns you about what's transpiring, when Eric Swalwell would be in the private sector and can't get a security clearance there, we are not going to provide him with the secrets to America.
2: There you have it. Kevin McCarthy was right. Now, he couldn't reveal the classified details at the time, but he knew enough to make the responsible decision. And then there was Nancy Pelosi. Pelosi confirmed that congressional leaders had been briefed about the Chinese operation and about Swalwell's involvement. But when Republicans like Kevin McCarthy raised alarms and demanded Swalwell's removal from the Intelligence Committee, Pelosi dismissed it. Listen to Nancy Pelosi in Cut 9.
7: I don't have any concern about Mr. Swalwell.
2: Concern. A member of the Intelligence Committee had been cultivated by a suspected Chinese operative who had helped his political operation and put staff in his office, who we know had repeated sexual encounters with him? And you have no concern? McCarthy said, I've seen this information and I see a clear national security risk. Pelosi looked at it and said, well, here's a fellow Democrat who needed political protection. So when you think about who you can trust with American national security, on this case, with Swalwell and the Chinese operative, and everything that you were always told was a conspiracy theory turning out to be true, who told you the truth? Kevin McCarthy did. Who lied to you? Nancy Pelosi
21: and the Democrats. Let's talk about beds. 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Oh, you'll be shivering, but not from fright, from how cool you are sleeping on a ghost bed. More news after this. Scott Jennings on Salem.
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10: 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From the JTR Roofing Weather Center, your forecast for today, sunny with a high near 81 degrees. Tonight, partly cloudy with a low around 61.
11: With SRN News, I'm Bob Agnew in Washington. Tuesday's primary results in Florida produced big victories for President Trump as his selection to be the state's next governor was moved forward. Byron Donalds capturing the Republican nomination. The scandal over the government's handling of the COVID-19 pandemic has broadened now as a former senior advisor to Dr. Anthony Fauci has pleaded guilty to his role in actually concealing federal COVID-19 records at the time, using his own private email, which was against the rules, to conceal some of the data. Amazon plans to offer drone deliveries to millions more people this year. Up to 500 suburban areas around the country could be getting packages of 5 pounds or less delivered by drone if Amazon succeeds in carrying out that plan. On Wall Street, the Dow Jones Industrial Average right now is up 103 points. This is SRN News.
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21: Wednesday, August the 19th. Boy, we are chock full of news on the Scott Jennings Show today. Here to discuss some of it, the chief national security correspondent for OANN, Alexandra Ingersoll, our friend stopping by. Alexandra, thanks for coming in again to the Scott Jennings Show. I want to discuss some of these foreign affairs issues going on. And I am sitting here looking at a headline from CNN. And I'm going to read it. People may not believe it, but I'm going to read it, and I want to discuss it with you. The headline is, Iran has lost significant control of the Strait of Hormuz. Now, to hear Democrats tell it, Iran has won the war, they control the Strait, America sucks, blah, blah, blah. I got CNN telling me that Iran has lost significant control of the Strait of Hormuz because, and I'm going to read this paragraph, more than 80% of liquids transits through the strait over the past 2 weeks have taken the Omani route, which is a UN-authorized shipping channel that Iran vehemently opposes, or have been dark transits that likely took the Omani route. So the stuff going in and out of the strait is going through a route that Iran doesn't even like. CNN and the Democrats are not on the same page right now. What do you make of it?
1: Yeah, Scott, first of all, great to be here. But I know, pretty remarkable that even CNN is conceding to the fact that that the United States has so much control of the strait. I would say pretty much absolute control at this point. We know that these small boats, you know, kind of known as the Mosquito Fleet, they'll cause, you know, little hiccups here and there. But you know, even I'm thinking back to about a week or so ago when Energy Secretary Chris Wright went on record saying that something like, what was it, about 9 million barrels of oil a day is passing through the strait, and then an additional 5 to 7 million barrels of oil going through the upgraded pipelines that they've built out as a result of the strait being somewhat compromised. This is about, I mean, rough math, 75%, you know, capacity of pre-Epic Fury levels. It's not this sort of dire situation that again, the mainstream media has shown itself to characterize the situation throughout this operation.
21: Yeah, I think we've had an inaccurate picture painted. And look, let's be honest. It's mostly by Democrats. Democrats are desperate to portray America as having lost this war because they hate Donald Trump. They want him to fail. It's a political talking point for them. Let me read you another paragraph from this story. This is amazing. At the moment, the evidence is clear. The United States, patrolling the strait with its Navy, is gaining ground, and Iran is losing much of its control of the critical waterway. I've been told for months that Iran has all the ball control here. This is an incredible story. Well, it's good news for America and for the Gulf allies for this to be the case. So I guess we'll see what the president wants to do with Iran. But you can see why he doesn't feel pressured to be making any deals right now, because his strategy with the naval blockade is working. And that's still going on, and it can go on indefinitely, according to the Secretary of War. Is that what you're hearing out of your sources at the Pentagon, that they feel good about the naval blockade?
1: They've felt great about this naval blockade for several months. I just think it's so funny that, you know, these sources are now saying, oh, they're gaining ground. I mean, yeah, at the very least, they're gaining ground. I asked the secretary several times in his briefings on Operation Epic Fury months ago about control of the strait. And repeatedly, we heard from the secretary and Pentagon sources that indeed the United States controls the strait. Again, it's not going to, you know, subtract from, you know, the hiccup of the mosquito fleet here and there. But essentially, we are controlling the strait. We know that Iran, you know, all their messaging is purely propaganda. It's all, you know, projecting strength that they don't have. Their munitions have been severely degraded. If we want to go, you know, tit for tat on, you know, remaining stockpiles that they have, sure. I mean, you know, they've got some. I've talked to War Department officials that are comfortable, you know, conceding that. But is it anywhere close to what they had beforehand or even a year ago after Midnight Hammer? Absolutely not. It's just laughable that, you know, these small storylines are just being blown so out of proportion.
2: Well, I'm going to leave it at this. It may be time for the president to declare victory in this war, because it's obvious that we've won. We've destroyed the Iranian military. We've sunk the Iranian Navy. We've degraded their defense industrial base, their ability to produce missiles and drones and things. And now, according to this CNN reporting, we've got control of the Strait of Hormuz, and Iran has lost control. And oh, by the way, we have set their nuclear program back by decades. That was the whole point of this, stop them from getting a nuclear weapon. Well, we'll see what the president wants to do with it. Mm-hmm. I do want to, Alexandra, ask you about this story going on with the USS Abraham Lincoln. I'm going to just say at the top of this conversation, this feels like another op to me. Admiral Brad Cooper went and visited the Abraham Lincoln. He told the truth, I think, in the Wall Street Journal, that yes, there were a few issues that had been reported, but that was months ago, and it had all been taken care of. Now it's being reported like these sailors are living on some floating prison. But I'm not sure this is being accurately portrayed to the American people. It feels like a narrative in search of some political use. But you know the people at the Pentagon. Tell us what your view is on the USS Abraham Lincoln story.
1: Well, sure, Scott. And I just want to preface my remarks by saying how deeply grateful I am for our armed services and the very hard work that they do every day defending our homeland and defending, you know, the citizens of the United States. But we know from statements made by, we've seen the Secretary of War himself, Pete Hegseth, the spokesperson, Sean Parnell, Secretary of the Navy, Hung Cao, all issuing statements. I think Hung Cao's statement in part saying, the Lincoln's deployment was extended because the mission demanded it. Deployments are hard. Combat operations make them harder. War is hell and normal routines are disrupted. Unfortunately, the media are trying to paint our warriors as victims. Let's forget also, Scott, that just earlier this year, the USS Gerald R. Ford, which was also expected to have a 7-month deployment beginning last year down in Southcom, or the U.S. Southern Command, down in the Caribbean. They were the ones that were the carrier that was there for the Maduro capture. Their mission was extended to 11 months. And, you know, if we're going to go toe-to-toe on timelines, the USS Lincoln was also supposed to be deployed for 7. Now they're at 9, and they're currently transiting home. So you could make sort of, I would say, maybe a petty argument that, you know, the USS Ford was out for longer very recently. We saw the Secretary of War and his wife welcoming home those sailors at Norfolk back in May. So it's interesting, and I didn't remember any media firestorm over the Ford's extended deployment.
2: So in Brad Cooper's piece in the Wall Street Journal, he points out that the USS Abraham Lincoln has an 84% reenlistment rate, which is the highest of any aircraft carrier in the Navy. That's number one. Number two, it apparently had the lowest number of mental health incidents of any aircraft carrier in the Navy. So you have high reenlistment, low reports. It's a narrative that this ship has all these problems and there's mental health crisis and everybody wants off the ship. And then you look at the actual statistics and you talk to the actual head of CENTCOM, and none of that is true. Honestly, Alexandra, it reminds me, this whole thing reminds me of the illegal orders thing. Now, you don't have to follow illegal orders, they said months ago. The implication, of course, was that illegal orders were being given. Now, it's an op. It's an information op
0: wrapped up in our military service people, and it's designed to create a narrative that just isn't real. And again, it's all in service of politics this fall. They're willing to use the military and our men and women who are fighting this war as political pawns. I assume this must rankle Secretary Hegseth and the other people over at the Pentagon, the use of our military and, the frankly, the lying about, you know, what condition they're in. Not only is it for politics, but it must they must believe it gives aid and comfort to the enemy.
1: Well, Scott, I also want to underscore how rare and extraordinary a rebuttal from CENTCOM Admiral Cooper is. The U.S., you know, all the combatant commands, they are non-political appointees, career military officials. They do not wade into political waters. So to have them publicly be 100% in step with what is coming out of Secretary Hegseth's office. And also, let's remember that this was Admiral Cooper's second visit to the Lincoln this year. The first one back in February when he accompanied Special Envoy Steve Witkoff and Jared Kushner. So, you know, the fact that, this has just been spun, you know, so out of proportion. I was talking with a source just about how, sure, you know, the Lincoln has missed a supply run of a port call of class one food supply. So, you know, among other things, that means the troops went without fresh fruit, but was very insistent that no meals were withheld. You know, we're not withholding calories from our service members to operate as they need to. It just might not be, you know, fresh melons and fresh strawberries. But it's certainly remarkable to have a commander of a combatant command come out and issue a rebuttal against the media.
0: Alexandra Ingersoll from OANN, Chief National Security Correspondent, is our guest. Alexandra, I've got about a minute left here. I wanted you to comment on a story you've been covering. It hasn't gotten much notice, but I think it's important. Secretary Hegseth was just in Panama, where he attended the America's Counter-Cartel Coalition meeting. He met with Panamanian President Jose Raul Mulino. He met with Colombian officials. He visited our troops at the Jungle Operations Training Course. This is all part of this focus on the Western Hemisphere and getting control of this, countering Chinese influence, countering the cartels. What do you know about the trip?
1: Yeah, well, Scott, I was fortunate enough to be on that trip. I was part of a small select group that was on that trip. And I mean, I can say this whole coalition is absolutely remarkable, and it's not getting enough coverage in the press, as at least I believe it should. 19 countries now a part of this A3C, the America's Counter-Cartel Coalition. Mm-hmm. We've never seen as many resources put toward applying sustained pressure on these terrible cartels just wreaking havoc throughout our hemisphere. I was at the Jungle School with Secretary Hegseth. I mean, I think it's remarkable that he wants to go to such sort of remote areas and really make the troops feel seen in these areas. The morale is very high there. And this coalition is so much different than the other, you know, counter drug operations that the U.S. has undertaken, you know, the 1989 Panama Noriega ouster, or the, you know, Merida, Mexico, or Plan Colombia. This is a sustained pressure that's not just going to be surveillance or arming certain groups with weaponry. I mean, we've seen the kinetic attacks, kinetic strikes, I should say, on the alleged narco boats happening since early September. And the secretary on the trip said that the tempo for that is not slowing down anytime soon.
0: Alexandra Ingersoll, the Chief National Security Correspondent for OANN. Alexandra, I know you're deeply sourced over at the Pentagon. We appreciate your insights so much. Thanks for stopping by today.
1: Thanks, Scott, for having me.
0: All right, we got to take a break. When we come back, Randy Fine of Florida, the Hebrew Hammer, is here. Stay with us. Common sense for the American people.
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4: 60 seconds from now, you'll hear from the Hebrew Hammer, Randy Fine, congressman from Florida. He vanquished the forces of evil last night. We'll ask him how he did it. First, I do want to tell you about this interesting Charlie Kirk documentary that's coming out. Just 2 weeks before his tragic assassination last September, Charlie, our friend, sat down for one of his final interviews to wrestle with a timeless question: does God still speak today? That conversation became the foundation for this new documentary, Can You Hear Me Now? 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All right, Randy Fine is here, one of the most courageous fighters for Western civilization in the United States House of Representatives. You defeated four challengers last night, including this guy, this clown, this anti-Semite, this ridiculous moron, Dan Bilzerian. You got 57%. He wound up with 18.7. He ran one of the most despicable campaigns I think any of us have ever seen. Randy Fine, welcome in. How'd you do it?
5: Well, thanks. Thanks for having me. Look, it's not often you get to say that you ran against evil. Usually you run against a person, but I ran against someone who was a proud Nazi and put out a video a week ago that said maybe we should revisit Hitler. So beating him, it was not enjoyable, I will say that, having a swastika painted on one of my yard signs and having videos distributed with horns coming out of my head were not something I ever experienced in politics. But I beat him by doing a good job and fighting for the issues that Republicans care about and talking about things like illegal immigration and the Save America Act, and also not apologizing for who I am, what I believe, and talking about the idea that the Republican Party needs to stand up for Jewish Americans and our relationship with Israel. And voters overwhelmingly responded last night, and we had a great win.
4: This also was kind of going on in the gubernatorial primary. Byron Donalds got the nomination, but there was a candidate in there named James Fishback who was insinuating some of the same things about the influence of Jewish Americans, Jewish money, Israel on American politics, but he was also soundly defeated. And I noticed that a couple of your colleagues in the House on the Democrat side, Jared Moskowitz and Debbie Wasserman Schultz, they were being targeted for their support of Israel's right to exist, and they also prevailed. I said on CNN last night that it looked to me like Florida had kind of taken out the trash. Is that a fair assessment?
5: Yeah, it is. I mean, I think that the crazy may happen in New York and California and some of these other places, but Florida remains an island of common sense in a world of crazy. And the other thing I would point

0: point out is on the Republican Party side, when these anti-Semites rear their ugly heads, we squash them. Byron and I both beat our anti-Semites by about 40 points. On the Democratic side, though, all too often they embrace them, and that's the difference.
1: Yeah, I think you're right about that. I think the Democratic leadership is fearful. And frankly, Randy, I think this is now a litmus test question. It's no different than abortion. You can't run as a pro-life Democrat anymore, and you can't really run nationally, at least for president right now, as a pro-Israel Democrat. I just don't think they're making any space for it in the Democratic Party. It's going to be something that you got to check a box if you want to be a viable presidential candidate. Let me ask you quickly about Florida elections, and I think this is worth discussing. Once again, Florida has proven that you can run an election and count the votes in a couple of hours. Meanwhile, we have Democrats telling us, oh, no, it takes weeks and weeks and weeks to count votes in California and other places. You've been on the ballot in Florida several times now. Is Florida the national model for how to run elections? It sure looks like it from out here.
0: Yeah, absolutely. Look, we're the third largest state in the country, and we know our results within an hour or two. It is a choice to run the elections the way we do it in Florida. We make some simple decisions. If you get a mail ballot, and many people did, your mail ballot has to be received by the end of the election. It can't come in for days and days and days. We offer lots of opportunities to vote early, but it has to be done, and many people vote on election day. We have proven that millions of people can vote, and you can know by 8 or 9 or 10 o'clock who's won the election. All of the states that say they need weeks to count the ballots, there's only one explanation for why they do that, and they want the ability to cheat. There's no other explanation.
1: Can't say it any better than that. Randy Fine, congressman from Florida, won a big primary victory last night over some truly evil and ugly stuff. Congratulations, Randy Fine. Thanks for coming by. We take a break and get to more news after this. It's Scott Jennings on Salem. Stay with us. You know, we hear a lot these days about conviction, but real conviction isn't measured by what you say when it's easy. It is measured by what you're willing to do when your beliefs are tested. And that's what makes Charlie Kirk, American Martyr, worth watching. Oh, our friend Charlie. At its heart, this is not a political story. It is the story of a man whose Christian faith shaped his character, guided his decisions, and gave him the courage to stand firm in the face of opposition. Charlie understood that faith isn't something that we practice for an hour on Sunday and then leave it behind. It's meant to influence how we live, how we lead, and how we serve others every day. Charlie's story challenges each of us to consider the legacy that we're building through our own faithfulness and whether we are willing to live boldly for Christ when it matters most. Go to angel.com/SJ. Do it today. Become an Angel Guild member. And when you do, you can watch Charlie Kirk, American Martyr, and help bring more stories of faith, courage, and conviction to audiences around the world.
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12: With SRN News, I'm Bob Agnew in Washington. Tuesday's primary results in Florida produced some big victories for President Trump.
13: Representative Byron Donalds has won the Republican nomination for Florida governor and will face former Congressman David Jolly, who won the Democratic nomination for the November contest to replace term-limited Governor Ron DeSantis. Meanwhile, progressive state representative Angie Nixon's won the Democratic nomination for U.S. Senate. She'll face interim Senator Ashley Moody, a political appointee who won the Republican nomination, the special elections to fill the final 2 years of now Secretary of State Marco Rubio's term. And in House primaries, longtime Democratic Representative Debbie Wasserman Schultz defeated former Representative Sheila Cherfilus McCormick and others in a redrawn South Florida district. I'm Ben Thomas.
12: It's a mixed bag on Wall Street right now. The Dow doing well. It's up by 130 points. NASDAQ slowing and down a bit. It's off by 48. This is SRN News.
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16: 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Sunny skies today with a high near 81, partly cloudy tonight with a low around 61, slight chance of showers tomorrow, otherwise mostly sunny with a high near 83 degrees.
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26: Coming up in just a couple of moments, Republican candidate for Attorney General in New York, Saritha Comitoretti, is standing by. American patriot, check in on her campaign. Want to get to a quick check of the headlines, though. Some grim news out of Northern Virginia. Our friend Bill Malusian at Fox has the scoop on this one. Another illegal alien has been arrested after an apparent murder. Fairfax County Police charging 19-year-old Alexis Antonio Cedillos Campos with murdering 42-year-old Carmen Pooch. She's a mom. She had a young daughter. Police say she was found stabbed to death near her car in the parking lot of Difficult Run Park in Great Falls. ICE confirms the suspect is in the country illegally, and they have lodged a detainer. But in Virginia, the Democrats who run that state don't honor ICE detainers, even for violent murderers. And now DHS is confirming that the suspect is a Salvadoran illegal alien who was caught and released at the border by the Biden administration. Caught and released by Joe Biden's administration. Yes, the open borders did have severe consequences for America. This is a preventable tragedy, another grim reminder of what happens when you elect people who believe in open borders and sanctuary policies. The Great American Road Trip is officially live on YouTube in collaboration with the U.S. Department of Transportation and its Secretary Sean Duffy and his family. Six episodes of The Great American Road Trip are now available. Shows you where you can go in America. It's a great country. 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
26: It's all part of the America 250 celebration over at the U.S. Department of Celebration. Check it out on YouTube, the Great American Road Trip. Also, the president, just a last little bit, has nominated White House Health Policy Advisor Dr. Heidi Overton as commissioner at the FDA. All right, to New York. She's a former federal prosecutor who for more than a decade fought terrorism, drug trafficking, and financial corruption. Now, Saritha Comitoretti is challenging Democrat Attorney General Letitia James. Saritha, welcome back into the Scott Jennings Show. You've been on once before. We've been keeping an eye on what you're doing up there. You're running a great race. Give us an update. How's it looking? Can Republicans be competitive statewide in New York this November?
2: Thank you, Scott. It's great to be on again. And of course we can be competitive. We will be competitive. We're going to win this race, and it's going to surprise everyone for one very simple reason, which is our message is one that people across party lines in New York agree with. The state is going in the wrong direction on crime. We have catch and release policies all throughout New York State, which are resulting in everyday stories of innocent New Yorkers getting hurt by repeat offenders. People are tired of it. I'm tired of it. And it's why we're going to win.
26: Saritha, what do you make of New York City right now and the fact that there are large populations in the city that frankly just don't feel safe, especially since Mamdani became the mayor? I'm specifically thinking of the Jewish population in New York. You can't hardly find a Jewish New Yorker who won't tell you, at least privately, that they're worried every time they have to walk down the street. We've had Alu Akbar stabbings in front of synagogues. What's your reaction to this? And do you think some of this is because of the permission structure that's been created by Mamdani and other Democrats to sort of coddle these people who are harboring violent feelings toward Jews in New York?
2: Absolutely. You know, I just came from a rally on the east side in front of Central Synagogue, which is the latest crime scene of hate crimes in New York. You know, Jewish New Yorkers only make up about 10% of New York's population, but they are the victims of nearly 60% of hate crimes. And that's because crime in general, hate crime in particular, has been allowed to go out of control in New York. There's no consequences anymore when people commit crime, and it's affecting every community. The Jewish community feels particularly under attack because you have a mayor that has encouraged unrest in his speeches, in his actions. His first action as mayor was to veto safe buffer zones around Jewish schools and synagogues, and that is a problem. So we have a population that feels under threat. We have a population that where attackers are actually trying to terrorize the Jewish community. And it's important that we have law enforcement leaders who stand up and protect every New Yorker without regard to politics. Mm. It doesn't matter what your view of international or national politics is. Every single New Yorker should feel safe in their home, on their street, in their house of worship. Tish James doesn't push back on Mamdani. She is right there next to him, supporting his policies, supporting his rhetoric. Well, that stops with me. I'm going to declare a state of emergency on anti-Semitism in New York, because what we're seeing, Jewish New Yorkers having their synagogues intruded into, people being punched and assaulted on the street, in their shuls, it's unacceptable. And we need an attorney general who's going to step in, prosecute the hate crimes, and make sure that there are consequences again.
26: That voice you're hearing, Saritha Comitoretti, she's the Republican candidate for attorney general in New York. Saritha, I'm interested in your opinion or comments on this Luigi Mangione situation. Luigi pleaded guilty to federal charges the other day. I guess what his lawyers are trying to do is get him out of the murder charges that he faces in the state of New York. They say New York has a law that essentially creates double jeopardy situation for him there. I'm not sure a decision's been made. What can you tell us about it? What's your opinion of what should happen to Luigi Mangione, the vigilante corporate CEO murderer, which he's admitted to in open court?
2: Well, this is a man who went out in the middle of Manhattan and gunned down an innocent person right in the middle of the street. We all saw it in surveillance camera video. It's shocking. And like you said, he's admitted to it. He should go to jail for the rest of his life. And that's what the federal charges allow to happen. You know, an important thing to note about the federal charges, as the U.S. attorney described them, when this defendant, Luigi Mangione, pled guilty, he didn't get a deal. He pled to all of the charges. You know, that's how it should be. It should be the case that a prosecutor charges a criminal with the acts that he actually did. He committed cold-blooded murder. And then that person is guilty, whether it's by taking a plea or whether it's by proving it in court beyond a reasonable doubt, that that person is guilty of the charge that describes the conduct he actually committed. These counts weren't knocked down. There was no sweetheart deal to get him to plead guilty. He did the crime. He's going to do the time. That's how it should be.
26: All right, Saritha, I want to talk to you about politics and campaigning. Letitia James strikes me as someone that really needs to face the voters of New York in debates. Have you challenged Letitia James to any debates? Has she replied? Do you think you're going to be able to get some head-to-head back and forth here? Because it seems to me that if you do, you're going to score some points. You're prepared. You're talking about the issues that mattered. When you see Letitia James, she seems often unprepared and not really focused on the priorities of New Yorkers. But give us an update. Do you think you're going to get her to agree to any debates at all?
2: Well, listen, Letitia James has spent her entire time in office, her 7 years, distracted by national politics and not focused on New York. And New Yorkers have suffered as a result. They deserve answers on why crime is up, why costs are up, why drug deaths are up, why homelessness is up under her watch. We have challenged her to a series of statewide debates in every major city in New York. And under law, she is required to have at least one debate. We've already accepted the debate that has been offered to us by Spectrum One, and we are waiting for her to do the same. I look forward to having that conversation in front of New Yorkers in the fall.
26: All right, Saritha Comitoretti, the Republican running for Attorney General, as you can tell, serious person with serious ideas, and she's running against a rather unserious Democrat named Letitia James. We'll see what happens. Saritha, thanks for taking on this race, and thanks for your time today.
2: Thank you, Scott.
26: All right, well, keep an eye on that one. Saritha's an interesting young candidate. She's a good one. Keep an eye on Saritha up there. And by the way, keep an eye on Blakeman in New York. This governor's race, I don't know. We'll see. I mean, look, it's New York, but we'll see what happens. 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
26: A little further information on the story we brought to you at the top of the hour about this illegal alien in Northern Virginia that had committed a murder, apparently, a 42-year-old Carmen Putsch was found dead, and the Fairfax Police Chief, Kevin Davis, has just held a press conference. I don't have the audio yet, but I can read you what he said. The suspect filled an empty water bottle with gasoline and tried to set her on fire after stabbing her repeatedly. The victim suffered brutal and numerous stab wounds. This was a terrible crime that Kevin Davis says the victim, Carmen Putsch, did not deserve. Of course, he's right. 42-year-old woman with a young daughter, dead. And they arrested the suspect in Prince George's County, Maryland. And according to the reporting here, the Fairfax County Police Chief said that he is confessing to the crime. This illegal alien was let go by Biden. Came to the country, catch and release at the border. So in 2024, illegal alien comes across our open border. They actually stopped him and let him go. And here we are in 2026, where he's in Northern Virginia to murder this poor 42-year-old woman. Be interesting to see what Virginia does with it. ICE has a detainer on this guy. but they don't honor detainers over there. So open borders and sanctuary policies. This isn't just rhetorical debate. People die when you get these things wrong. Democrats made a mess of immigration in this country. Trump's closed the border, but we're going to be dealing for years with all these people that Biden let in, I'm sorry to say. A little bit more on the situation involving John Ossoff, the senator from Georgia, and his despicable attacks on presidential aide Natalie Harp. We talked a lot about this yesterday. I had some strong feelings about it, and then it came up again last night on CNN. I'm amazed that women who have worked at high levels in politics are willing to give Ossoff a pass, to countenance this attack, to rationalize it, to say that it's fine. I'm amazed that more people aren't willing to defend Natalie Harp's honor. Take a listen to this exchange, Cut 13.
14: What he did with Natalie Harp, though, is something different. He didn't attack the president. He took an unknown presidential aide. She's not elected anything. She's not a household name. She's not a public figure. And he basically communicated that the only reason she has her job in the White House is because, hey, that's what Republican women are good for, right? Wink, wink. That's how they get their jobs in politics. I think he's a disgusting coward.
15: He didn't say that specifically, but your intimation is what you think happened. Go ahead.
14: Well, if you're arguing that he could have had any other possible meaning, I don't know how you would conclude anything other. You heard the crowd. They were in there clapping like seals. Now, the party of women likes to tell us that, you know, we're here for women's rights and we're going to promote women. And then you've got one of their leading candidates for president out dragging an unknown woman who's gone off to serve her government through the mud, insinuating that the only possible reason she could have a job in politics is because she's a concubine for a politician.
26: This went on and on and on the panel last night, and I couldn't find any help. I'll be honest with you. I was there to defend the honor of someone who... Look, I'll just be honest. I have a strong negative reaction when people who didn't ask for it, aren't candidates, aren't household names, aren't public figures, when their names are dragged through the mud, when they are used as punching bags, and that's what's going on here. You have a Democrat U.S. senator who wants to be president punching down on a defenseless woman. She's defenseless. She has no microphone. She has no radio show. She doesn't have a TV show. She can't go to a rally and give a speech. She's going to work every day. And you have Ossoff punching down on her, willingly destroying her reputation because he thinks it might score some points on social media today among these crazy liberal Democrat voters who sit in these arenas and they clap like seals and they're willing to destroy anyone and anything if it hurts Donald Trump for just a second. That's who he's playing to. And it's obvious. And I have people sitting up there saying, oh, you don't know that's what he meant. He could have been talking about something else. You're the one jumping to conclusions. Come on. Try to have a little intellectual honesty, for goodness sakes. Defenseless woman serving in government, being drugged through the mud? Get a hold of yourselves, people. More news after this. Ashley Moody from Florida is here. Great conversation ahead.
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17: So the DFL burned through an $18 billion surplus like it was Tim Walz horking down a piranha pup at the Minnesota State Fair. The state's heading for a deficit, and that means taxes, and that means, hello, things gotta change. Tune in for the one surplus left in Minnesota, the surplus of hope, truth, and fun on the Northern Alliance Radio Network. 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
18: 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This is JT from the JTR Roofing Weather Center, looking for a high of 81 degrees under sunny skies today.
19: With SRN News, I'm Bob Agnew in Washington. U.S. Representative Byron Donalds won the Republican nomination for Florida governor. Former Representative David Jolly picked up the Democratic nod in Tuesday's primaries. That sets the stage for a fall campaign to replace the state's popular but term-limited Republican Governor Ron DeSantis. President Trump has paused his threatened tariffs on Canada. He writes on Truth Social he made that decision last night just before midnight based on what he called, quote, the fact that Canada and the USA, subject to the finalization of documents, have a deal. Those 50% import duties would have been applied to Canadian products, ranging all the way from tongue depressors to hockey sticks. Florida carried out its 13th execution of the year on Tuesday. 61-year-old William Sylvia was put to death by lethal injection for the 2006 murder of his estranged wife. More of these stories at srnnews.com.
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0: Here's Scott Jennings.
26: Wednesday, August the 19th. Common Sense for the American People. We recap the primary election results from last night and look ahead to November in the Sunshine State down in Florida, where there is going to be a general election for the United States Senate. The incumbent is Republican Ashley Moody, and she easily won her primary last night. And we now know she's going to face a Democratic socialist named Angie Nixon, who's radical. She joined the Democratic Socialists just a few months ago. She has embraced the Democratic Socialist platform. She surprisingly won this primary last night against Alexander Vindman, who had all the money and all the establishment backing. But it turns out Angie Nixon had what you need in the Democratic Party these days to be successful, and that's the support of the socialists and the Democratic Socialists of America. She had very little money, but she had all the socialist energy. Here to discuss is the sitting incumbent United States Senator of Florida, Ashley Moody. Senator, thanks for joining us here on the Scott Jennings Show.
2: Yeah, great to be with you, Scott. Thanks so much for inviting me.
26: Well, congratulations. We're glad to have you on your primary victory last night. I know you're looking ahead to the general election. So is your opponent. Let's hear what she had to say to you last night. Cut number one.
3: And so I look forward, Ashley Moody, to taking you on and to whooping you in November, and you will be calling me your senator.
26: I was sitting on the set at CNN last night, Ashley, when Angie Nixon said that. And, you know, I thought, why are these socialists so violent? Abdul El-Sayed has threatened the safety of Mike Rogers in Michigan. He says he'll have no safe quarter in Michigan. I got Angie Nixon saying she's going to, quote, whoop you. She's looking forward to whooping you. Why are these socialists so violent? And what do you make of this campaign you have now against the socialists?
2: Well, you know, this is Florida. I am confident that socialism, which, you know, seems to be the taking over like wildfire, the Democratic Party, will be soundly rejected in November. But look, that rhetoric, that approach shouldn't surprise anyone. This is how they expect to make people listen or get their point across. Remember, this is the party that has taken over cities and streets in riots and attacked police departments and, you know, lit things on fire. And I mean, this is how they expect to get their message heard. So it's not by arguing policy or putting forth ways to make sure everyone can prosper and live the American dream. It's by badgering you into agreeing with them and lighting things on fire. So the rhetoric seems to follow exactly with what their actions have demonstrated.
26: Senator, I think that the socialists, this violent streak they have, it's in their hearts, and that therefore infects their campaign rhetoric. But it also infects their policy views, and it gives you an idea of what they would like to do to the United States of America. They want to abolish the police so that the violent cannot be apprehended, and they want to abolish prisons so that the violent cannot be locked up. In fact, your opponent has endorsed abolishing prisons. I want you to listen to this in cut number four.
3: I want to abolish for-profit prisons because I believe right now people aren't educating our children and they're ushering them into the school-to-prison pipeline because they want to exploit labor. They're enhancing penalties because they want cheap labor.
26: To me, this is one of the brightest lines in the campaign, Senator, because you have a long history in law enforcement of putting violent people away. And your opponent has a long history of wanting to turn them loose. Is this an issue, a bright line that you're going to exploit here in the fall election in Florida?
2: Look, all I have to do is present not only our backgrounds and how different they are, but our priorities and what we want to accomplish. You could not have a race in all of America with two more different people or two more different ideas on the ballot. I was a federal prosecutor. I took on traffickers, cartels. My husband is a law enforcement officer. The oldest boy in our family is in the military. I have gone out of my way to ensure that we protect rights of people here in Florida. In fact, there was no bigger advocate during the disastrous Biden administration or the crackdown during COVID to push back in court and win. I fought for people's rights. I fought for their safety. I started a Back the Blue campaign. Folks were saying there was no more state committed to law enforcement and law and order than Florida. That's why everyone is moving here. On the other side, you're going to have someone who wants to defund the police, not fund our military, make sure we're abolishing our borders, breaking down our borders. They want government to seize all private industry, so say goodbye to economic freedom. They want non-citizen voting. By the way, I was a co-sponsor of the Save America Act. I mean, I could go on and on. We are the most opposite two people and candidates that could ever, that have ever probably been on a ballot. And Florida has shown that that the way I have approached government, meaning get government out of your way, let people prosper and keep them safe, it works. Florida's breaking every metric you can imagine. There's a reason why everyone wants to move here. Angie Nixon will not succeed in Florida because we have seen the Florida way and we've seen it work.
26: Senator Ashley Moody of Florida, that's the voice you're hearing. Senator, this debate over socialism, which is going to define the midterms and I think is going to define 2028 as well, I think it's really interesting in Florida where you have large populations of people from Central America and South America and other places who fled socialist communist governments. You have Cubans there. You have Venezuelans there. You have a lot of people who lived under socialism, who lived under communism. They've come to Florida. They love being in America because we're free. And now they are presented with a choice on their ballot of a Democratic Party and Democratic candidates who are saying, no, socialism, that's the wave of the future. Talk to me about your conversations with some of these new Americans, these Floridians who fled communism to get to the freedom of America. How shocked are they that one of our two major political parties is now promoting the very socialism that they ran away from?
2: Yeah, I have been traveling this state not only now as a United States Senator. When I was Attorney General, I was meeting with folks whose families are still in some of these countries where they have fallen for that con that if you just give government more and more control, then your lives will be better. I mean, ask what happened in Cuba when Fidel Castro said, this revolution is for the working people and by the working people. And then, no surprise, the working people were oppressed and trafficked and imprisoned. I mean, I can give you nation state after nation state where this has been tried and failed. So in Florida, they can smell this a mile away. They can see it coming. They know it's a con. And truly, it's one of the reasons Florida didn't fall for all the BS pushed out of Washington during COVID. I mean, you might have seen recently, I had the opportunity as a senator to really grill Anthony Fauci after, during COVID, being the only attorney general to have a grand jury to assess some of the stuff that the mandates and directives that they were doing. They found that a lot of that wasn't based on substantial science. You know, I sued Biden over and over to open back up industries and allow our kids to breathe and to have, you know, our businesses open and push back on mandates. I mean, Florida really was the tip of the spear in pushing back on big oppressive government when it mattered. And part of that is because you have very large pockets of populations here that have seen what happens when the people give government too much control. And that's what this DSA agenda is all about. They want to privatize industry. They want government to seize control of production. I mean, you look through to go down Angie Nixon's list, her entire agenda is about how government can take more and more stake in your lives. And that is... number one, from someone who has studied what's happened to other nation states that have imploded, that were once thriving democracies when this happens, I will fight tooth and nail against that. And number two, we need more people in our ranks to stand up and push back on these narratives. I am incredibly concerned about what is happening with our next generation and some of these things that they are falling for.
26: Oh, I'm with you on that. I think they're being taught to hate their country. I think they're being taught that capitalism is bad. I think they're being taught that it all needs to be ripped out root and branch. I think some of it is coming from foreign propaganda. I think some of it's coming from university campuses. And we need to wake up to what the next generation is learning. Senator, I have you for another minute and a half here. I would be remiss if I didn't ask you about what's going to happen when you go back to the Senate this fall. You're on recess right now, but you got some work to do on funding the government. You've got the National Defense Authorization Act, cryptocurrency regulation. What's on your list of things the Senate must get done for the American people upon your return?
2: Well, you may have been watching this, like many of Americans, in horror. The Senate Democrats are voting in lockstep with this DSA platform and all of those things that I listed for you. In fact, before we left, they voted down funding our military. Last year, they shut down our government three times over funding law enforcement in our border. So number one, we've got to get funding done for these crucial agencies that protect our people. And number two, we have to ensure that only Americans are voting in American elections. I was a co-sponsor of the Save America Act. I have been key in making sure we're pushing forward voting on voter ID. I think this is incredibly important to the future of this country, and I will keep being one of the leading voices in that effort.
26: Ashley Moody is a senator from Florida. This issue, Senator, of the Democrats voting against and filibustering the NDAA over Iran, I've got about 30 seconds here. It really is incredible. They're holding hostage funding for our military. This has to get solved. And by the way, the reporting out of CNN today is that we're winning. We've got control of the Strait of Hormuz. Iran is losing control. We've decimated their military. You know, we're winning or have won this war. Democrats want the American people to think that we've lost, but that's a narrative. But that's where their votes are right now. I'll give you the last word on this Democratic blockade in the Senate against actually funding our troops in theater.
2: Look, I've watched them over the last year and a half since getting to Washington and fighting them. They are about obstruction, period. I call them the party, the burn it down party. They will look for any excuse to delay funding to these institutions that protect your rights and your freedoms, which they did last year. They're doing right now. They will look for any excuse to subvert an orderly process to make sure we are supporting those organizations within the people's government that they set up to protect their rights and their safety. They are the chaos party. They're voting just like the DSA agenda wants them to. And so I would not expect anything to change on their part as we move forward the rest of the year. We just have to be aggressive and smart and strategic in serving our people and protecting them.
26: Probably the worst state in America for Democrats to be running a socialist for the United States Senate is Florida. But that's what they've chosen to do. It's Nixon versus Moody. Moody's the Republican incumbent United States senator. That's the voice you've been hearing. Ashley, we wish you the best. I don't want to give you a big head or anything, but Larry Sabato's crystal ball has already shifted this Senate race from likely Republican to safe Republican. You need to run like you're 20 points down, but I have a feeling you're going to be all right. Ashley Moody is the great senator from Florida. We take a break and have more after this. It's Scott Jennings on Salem. Stay with us.
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7: When George Washington accepted command of the Continental Army, Americans were fighting a king and determined not to replace one form of unchecked power with another. 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In 1775, he declared, "When we assume the soldier, we do not lay aside the citizen." Even as commander of America's army, Washington remembered that he remained one of the people and that the power entrusted to him was never his to keep. He did not fight to rule America. He fought so Americans could govern themselves. Washington's example gave the young nation something more than victory. It gave America a standard for leadership. Those who hold power must remain accountable to the people they serve. Because in a free nation, leadership is not ownership. It is a duty and a trust.
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3: 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Tell them Scott Jennings sent you over. All right, let's wrap up the show today. A couple of stories here. Boy, some of this stuff coming out of Michigan, it's like a little too on the nose. But at this point, should any of us be surprised? Michigan Democrat Socialist candidate for Senate Abdul El Sayed is facing new scrutiny over his mother's former employer. The report is that El Sayed's mother worked for something called the Islamic American Relief Agency from 1999 until 2004. Now, that year, the U.S. Treasury Department designated that organization as a global terrorist entity, and they allege that its international offices provided financial support to Osama bin Laden, Al-Qaeda, Hamas, and other terrorist groups. The organization's U.S. branch later pleaded guilty to illegally transferring nearly $1.4 million to Iraq in violation of federal sanctions. Now, El Sayed's mother has denied any wrongdoing, but this is what's in the news up in Michigan. And El Sayed himself and his campaign has exhibited sympathies for terrorists. Remember, back in the primary, he didn't want to comment on the Ayatollah's death. He was worried it would offend his supporters. Keep an eye on this. This campaign in Michigan is wild because of the contrast between American patriot Mike Rogers and terrorist sympathizer Abdul El Sayed. Also, the WNBA is back in the news. Did you hear the other day that two women, a mother and her 17-year-old daughter, Casey Thomason and Annie Thomason, went to a WNBA game and they wore XXXY athletic shirts? Okay, not that controversial. But anyway, they're sitting courtside. Take a listen to this, Cut 12.
4: We were made to cover up our XXXY shirts at this game.
5: Wait, are you serious?
4: Yes.
6: They gave us shirts.
4: They gave us T-shirts
6: I threw mine
4: during overtime.

0: and told us we had to leave.
1: And this is for the girl.
0: Or cover our shirts. This just happened.
2: Okay, so what happened is, and you heard them there, they went to the game, and these shirts are designed to support women in sports. These XXXY shirts support women playing in women's sports. That's what it's for. Some other fan apparently complained to security. And security comes by with other shirts and says, you got to put these on. That's what they're doing at WNBA games. They're policing the shirts of women who come to wear, who come to a sport for women to support women in women's sports, and you got to cover up your shirt because some other fan says, oh, I'm offended by this. Now the WNBA is acknowledging that security made the wrong decision. They say it should not have happened. Why is it that everybody who works in the WNBA has one instinct? And that is to attack people who want women's sports to be for women. It's like they're dedicated to the idea that eventually they'll get men into the WNBA. From the coaches all the way down to the security guards. We're done for the day. I'm off tomorrow, but I'll be back Friday. Common Sense for the American People. Scott Jennings, thanks for listening.
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9: With
1: KSRN News, I'm Bob Agnew in Washington. History could be in the making in the midterm elections this year. Across 250 years of this country's history, only three elected governors have been black. All Democrats and all men, according to current Maryland Governor Wes Moore, also among those up for re-election, but Moore could soon have some company.
9: Florida Republicans have settled on Congressman Byron Donalds as their candidate for governor, and that now makes eight black major party nominees for governors this year. Maryland's Wes Moore is seeking re-election in November. The Democrat is just the third elected black governor in U.S. history. All have been Democrats and men. The November slate includes Democrats and Republicans, men and women. The nominees are promoting their experience and their ideas for all constituents. But many say the possibility of expanding representation matters given the nation's history. Bernie Bennett reporting.
1: 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This is SRN News.
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11: 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Good afternoon, this is JT from the JTR Roofing Weather Center. Still seeking that high of 81 degrees today under sunny skies. Tonight, partly cloudy with a low around 61. Light winds from the west around 5 miles per hour.
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24: Morning, glory, and evening, grace, America. I'm Hugh Hewitt. 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I'm on the Salem Media Group's radio stations across the country. Also on wonderful affiliates from east to west, north to south, hundreds of them. Thanks to all of you for listening, and a special welcome to my C-SPAN 2 audience tuning in this week as we do a one-week fill in the middle of summer. This, however, is Break the Glass and Pull the Alarm Day. Last night in Florida, a radical Democrat from the Democrat Socialist won the Senate nomination. Her name is Angie Nixon. She raised less than $1 million. She won on the strength of the DSA's takeover of the Democratic Party. And she is a revolutionary. One, just one small part of her agenda, cut number 4, Angie Nixon on Morning Joe with Willie Geis.
25: And what about another national position, which is the free movement of people, which the DSA means open borders? They say that's what that means. Do you support open borders into the United States?
26: I support a comprehensive and clear pathway to citizenship for folks. I believe that Border Patrol should make sure that they are securing the border. I believe, though, that there needs to be a clear, comprehensive, and compassionate pathway to citizenship, especially for folks like Haitians and Venezuelans and Syrians.
24: That's her most rational statement. The DSA hates the Constitution. I played that for you yesterday. Their Central Committee member playing Robespierre said, "We hate the Constitution. It is an obstacle in our way to centralized democratic control." Now, I want to run down for you briefly. In my other life, I'm a law professor. And my first class after taking roll and getting to know the students is the revolutions they need to know. And we start with revolutions and civil wars, right? That's what defines big movements. The DSA wants a French Revolution or its derivative, the Russian Revolution of 1917 or the Chinese Communist Revolution of post-World War II. They went, however, they're truly French revolutionists. That was not the first revolution. The first revolution was the English Civil War. That was from 1642 to 1649, ended up with Charles I losing his head and a dictator, Oliver Cromwell. The second revolution was the Glorious Revolution of 1688. The king had been restored after the Protectorate fell apart because the Englishmen did not like having a dictator. James II of England was exiled in the Whig Revolution, bloodless revolution. Coup run by about 10 to 15 people. William of Orange and Queen Mary came over from the lowlands, and they became the new monarchy to fight Louis XIV. After the Glorious Revolution came our revolution, the American Revolution that begins really in 1763 and runs all the way to 1781, but 1776 is the Declaration of Independence. It's the big break. Chaos followed the end of the war, and we eventually had to restore order via the Constitution Convention in 1787 and its ratification in 1789. It has provided ordered liberty and a pathway forward from that time forward. It had the original sin of slavery in it. Abraham Lincoln ran for president in 1860 saying, We have to end slavery. We have to do it a constitutional way. We will not take anyone's rights away from them, but we'll find a way to end slavery. The next revolution was the Confederacy's revolution, but I'll come to that in a moment. After the American Revolution gathered steam and succeeded in 1789, we have a constitution. The French threw a revolution, 1789 to 1799. 10 years of hell, 10 years of mobocracy, 10 years of Robespierre and the guillotine. Everybody under there. Yeah, they killed Louis XVI. Yeah, they killed Marie Antoinette. They killed everyone. They killed every aristocrat around. Finally, Napoleon rolls in. What happens after you have a French Revolution? You have a dictatorship. The next revolution I mentioned is the American Confederacy, revolts against the United States Constitution. It's a long and bloody civil war, 1861 to 1865. It is suppressed. The Restoration after that revolution goes on into 1964 in the Civil Rights Act because of bad decisions by the United States Supreme Court. But we continue to perfect our union. Ours is a divided government. Ours is a liberty-loving land. The DSA hates our Constitution because they want a French Revolution where they are the power, where they have the central authority, where they get to decide everything. There is no Senate. There is no checks and balances. There is no individual liberty. There is the mass, the community, the dialectic. It became from the French Revolution. Lenin picked up Marx, translated Marx for Russian, imposed it on the poor Russian people in 1917, murdered the Tsar and his family in 1918. The Russian Revolution lasted from 1917 till 1991. It was hell on earth for Russia, for the Soviet Union, for the Soviet republics, for Eastern Europe. Ended up in tyranny and despotism. It spread to China. Mao took it a step further. A lot of the DSA people are Maoists. Again, one person Mao ruling, one person changing people and exiling them, struggle sessions everywhere. Crazy stuff. There are a couple other revolutions you ought to know about. We've got a couple in the Islamist world. They've been going on with the Muslim Brotherhood in Sunni Islam and with Khomeiniism in Shia Islam for the last 100 years for a variety of reasons. They are not what the DSA wants, though the DSA makes common cause in the Red-Green Revolution. But last night, when Angie Nixon won, the Democratic Party reacted two ways. With fear and trembling because they do not control their party anymore. They ran Eugene Vidman. He's anti-Trump, completely TDS, made his bones betraying Donald Trump, ratting him out from the National Security Council, starting impeachment one. He carpet-bagged into Florida, raised more than, I think, $15 million, and expected to walk in over Angie Nixon. Angie Nixon beat him like a drum, and she did it being a leftist. Let's go back to a couple of Angie Nixon cuts. Here she is on the Florida State House. She's a Florida State rep. She's a lefty, crazy DSAer. Cut number one, screaming with a bullhorn. Yeah, that'll work on the United States Senate floor. Here she is on Roland Martin's Unfiltered podcast, cut number two.
0: And what that looks like is passing common sense legislation like Medicare for all. Healthcare is a right. We should not be allowing people to deny life-saving medical procedures or medicine because it's hurting someone's bottom line, right? We need to make sure.
24: That's idiocy. But Medicare for all is a slogan they like. Here she is on with Morning Joe, cut number five.
2: I'm going to ask you where you stand on defunding the police, abolishing prisons, and opening up the border again. Do you support any of those propositions?
26: So what I support is making sure that we have law and order in this country. And that starts with making sure there's a full release of the Epstein files and that we hold people accountable.
24: Epstein files. Got that? Police, law and order means Epstein file. Here she is with Jen Psaki, cut number six.
1: are a member of the Democratic Socialists. There are a lot of candidates who have won in primaries who are members of the Democratic Socialists as well. You are also running, though, in a state. Florida has, as you well know, and a lot of people are watching know, a large population of people who fled countries like Cuba and Venezuela who may have a very unfavorable view of the term socialist, and they may not know you yet. So how, what is your message to them, and how are you going to appeal to them? Because you need to win them over, too.
4: Yeah, for sure. So I'm going to continue to work hard and go and knock on every door and have conversations with people, even if they may not agree with me ideologically. I want to be clear. I just recently joined the Democratic Socialists of America, but I'm also a union organizer. I'm a mother. I am a wife. I am a community organizer, a small business owner. And I'm going to have conversations.
24: She said she joined the DSA. The DSA hates the American Constitution. She should know that. Last night, her victory whoop cut number 8.
5: And so I look forward, Ashley Moody, to taking you on and to whooping you in November, and you will be calling me your senator.
24: I don't think that's going to happen. Ashley Moody, Senator Ashley Moody, was elected twice as Attorney General in Florida. She was appointed to fill the vacancy created by the appointment of Marco Rubio to be United States Secretary of State. Ashley Moody, I'll play her clip a little bit later, going right after the fact that this is the radicalization of the Democratic Party. You cannot vote for one Democrat this cycle, anywhere, up or down the ticket, whether it's Angie Nixon in Florida, Abdu El-Sayed in Michigan, Troy Jackson in Maine, James Tallarico in Texas, I'm forgetting one of them, Peggy Flanagan in Minnesota. Their Senate candidates have all gone like their House candidates to the squad. They are crazy revolutionaries, French revolutionaries. It is not in the American political tradition. We do not believe in violence. We do not believe in destroying the Constitution. At least we never have before. And now the Democrats have been taken over by a clique that no longer wants to abide by the Constitution, wants to destroy the Constitution. And they're open and upfront about it. They are candid, and I give them credit for that. We'll talk with Mike Collins about how John Ossoff fits into that in Georgia next on the Hugh Hewitt Show.
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11: When George Washington accepted command of the Continental Army, Americans were fighting a king and determined not to replace one form of unchecked power with another. Washington understood the difference between authority and ownership. In 1775, he declared, "When we assume the soldier, we do not lay aside the citizen." Even as commander of America's army, Washington remembered that he remained one of the people and that the power entrusted to him was never his to keep. He did not fight to rule America. He fought so Americans could govern themselves. Washington's example gave the young nation something more than victory. It gave America a standard for leadership. Those who hold power must remain accountable to the people they serve, because in a free nation, leadership is not ownership. 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

0: Welcome back, America. I'm Hugh Hewitt. Pleased to welcome Congressman Michael Collins. He is the Republican nominee for Senate in Georgia. And all eyes went down to Georgia this week when John Ossoff stopped being beige. He's the beige senator from nowhere who says nothing. And this week he took a shot at a friend of mine, Natalie Harp, and the world came down on his head because it was such a jerk thing to do. Mean-spirited, slanderous, and he has not yet apologized. He's backed away from it. Congressman Mike Collins, what did you make about that? What was he trying to do, and do Georgians cotton to that kind of stuff?
1: Well, first of all, I think this is even beneath politics, and you know politics has a real low bar anyway. But all he's doing is just political theater. He's just playing to this far-left fringe that has taken over the Democrat Party. And the pattern is very clear. You can see it out there. This will be the DSA candidate for president if they can keep him in this U.S. And Hugh, that's why we're out there ringing the bell as loud as we can to make sure that the people across this country see just exactly who this guy is. And when you see what he said about Natalie Harp, and she has nothing to do with this campaign, but yet it just goes to show how he demoralizes and demeans and dehumanizes women.
0: Now, let's talk a little bit about Ossoff overall. He's always had, like, a lucky life until he came up against you, Mike Collins. He always took on weak candidates. You're a strong candidate. You got a good war chest. What's your website, by the way? Where can people help you out, volunteer in Georgia, because we're on all over Georgia?
1: Yeah, you know, Hugh, they could go to MikeCollinsGA.com, look us up, join the convoy. Now, I'm in the trucking business, and that's why we call it a convoy. Get out there, help us. Midterm elections, they're all about turnout, and we need help making sure that the voters turn out. If we do that, we're going to beat this rascal.
0: Now, Mike, yesterday, Patrick Ruffini, one of the great pollsters in America, did a 30-year look back at Senate polling and found that in three-quarters of those polls, they are biased towards Democrats, especially in August. So I don't pay any attention to them. How does it feel to you? Are the polls capturing your momentum and the closeness of this race? Because John Ossoff's never had a walkover, ever.
1: Yeah, you know, and he's never had a glove put on him. He's never had anybody to go up against him because he didn't have anybody in a primary. We came out of a very tough primary, a very tough runoff. And then to be down, we were down 12, 13 points during the first poll, and now we're only down 7. So, you know, he's spent $10 million on TV ads already. And for us to be gaining like we are doing, I mean, I think it just shows that the people of the state of Georgia are really paying attention, even though it's August. They usually say September is when it cranks up. But for us to be gaining momentum like we are right now, and the national help out there is coming in. They're already here. Senate leadership funds and all that, they are motivated and ready to get in and help us win this thing.
0: Now, I think that last night, Angie Nixon winning in Florida opened a lot of people's eyes to the fact the Democratic Party's gone nuts. Do you run into Georgia voters, especially in communities of color, that say, this is not what we want? A business. We want a chance. We want safe streets. We want a normal America.
1: Sure we do. We run into it. It doesn't matter who it is. And our minority coalitions, all of our coalitions out there have been going strong, whether it's Moms for Mike, Veterans for Mike, it doesn't matter, Asians for Mike. We have a number of coalitions. But everybody, you hit the nail on the head. They want the same thing. They want a safe environment for them and their kids. They want to be able to have the opportunities to chase their version of the American dream. You know, they want things to be affordable. And when you look at the two people that are running in this race between me and John Ossoff, I mean, this is probably the most crystal clear race in the country. It is the number one race in the country to flip. But when you look at us, you don't have to take either one of us word for where we stand on any issue. Just look at our voting record. You can look at our voting record and tell that John Ossoff is responsible for these high prices, for your health care going sky high, you know, for the borders being wide open that allowed these criminals just to flood into our country. You know, people like Jose Ibarra that murdered Lake and Riley right here in my district. He's responsible for that. Then when he had the opportunities to change path and go with the rest of us to get this taxes under control and to put more money back in people's pockets. No, he was willing to double down and put high taxes on top of high prices. And it's because this guy is a trust fund kid. He's never had a real job in his
0: You just mentioned Lincoln Riley. I got to tell the audience, at a trailhead that I have walked with the Fetching Mrs. Hewitt a few times in McLean, Virginia, near Great Falls, a 42-year-old mom was stabbed to death yesterday by the man that's been suspected an illegal El Salvadorian immigrant who was in custody in the Biden administration at the border and was released into the interior of America, killed a 42-year-old mom with a daughter. I don't know how anyone trusts a Democrat ever again after the collapse at the border for the last 4 years of Joe Biden.
1: You know, Hugh, and if you take a look at John Ossoff and the way he has disparaged women over the course of his career, you can go back all the way to Lincoln Riley. I mean, he never helped lift a finger to get that piece of legislation moved. Wouldn't even say her name. And then when President Trump had Lincoln's mother at the State of the Union address, and we stood up to give her respect, he just sat there. So there is a strong pattern of this guy and just how he demoralizes and demeans women in this country. And it's just one of a pattern that falls in line with this DSA movement that is out there. I mean, right. Not only what he says, but how he votes is just so in line with this Democrat Socialist of America movement. When a guy votes 92% of the time with Bernie Sanders, we have a problem here, people. When DSA opens an office in Atlanta, Georgia, and they don't have but one candidate down here that they'll push, that is John Ossoff. When John Ossoff goes to Michigan and puts his support and weight behind this Abdul El Said, the DSA candidate up there, he is not only promoting and recruiting those DSA people, he's one of them. And
0: well, that, I believe, is what this race is coming down to. I think all the Senate races have become one Senate race, which is if you vote for the Democrat, you're voting for a radical French Revolution kind of burn it all down Democratic Party. That I'm 70 years old. I've never seen this in my lifetime, Mike Rogers. Have you?
1: No, you're exactly right. And you look at there's probably only 10, maybe 12% of the country that right now looks at this from that standpoint. And that's a huge amount. Because there have been countries, you can go back and look in history at how many countries have been overthrown by less than 20% of the population.
0: Yeah, and that's a revolutionary moment. One more time on the website, Congressman, soon to be Senator Mike Collins, where do people go to find out about you?
1: They can go to MikeCollinsGA.com and look us up and join in with us. We'd love to have you. Hugh, I'm going to be your next U.S. Senator from Georgia. I'm going to win this race.
0: I'm looking forward to talking to you as Senator Collins and having you on as Senator Collins. Thank you, Senator. 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Get it there as well. It really does work. Get rid of those minor aches and pains. Stay moving. Get your 10K in the morning. 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

0: with SRN News. I'm Bob Agnew in Washington. U.S. Representative Byron Donalds has won the Republican nomination for Florida governor, and former Representative David Jolly picked up the Democrat victory in Tuesday's primaries. That sets the stage for the fall campaign to replace the state's popular outgoing Republican governor, Ron DeSantis. The president is giving a new update on the situation in the Middle East, and he says that the U.S. will continue to retain its control over the Strait of Hormuz the best it can and also impose restrictions on Iranian ships. President Trump said Tuesday he was delaying that 50% U.S. tariff on $20 billion worth of Canadian imports. That's after the two countries reached a last-minute deal less than 2 hours before midnight last night. We're about a half an hour away from the closing bell on Wall Street right now. The Dow Jones Industrial Average is up 128 points. The NASDAQ has been struggling all session. It's down about 20 points. This is SRN News.
1: 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Sunny skies today with a high near 81. Tonight, partly cloudy with a low around 61. Tomorrow, a slight chance of showers, otherwise mostly sunny with a high near 83 degrees.
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0: Welcome back, America. I'm Hugh Hewitt. I'm joined now by one of our great sponsors, American Legislative Exchange Council's president, chief economist John Williams, is on the phone because he's got lost his internet connection. Cannot join us by video today on the Salem News Channel and C-SPAN, but Jonathan is a very good-looking man, even though he's from Michigan. And next week you can see him live here. There's his picture. So he's a very good-looking man. And he's got very good news for us because John and I have been fretting over the Arizona best-in-the-nation school choice, which the teachers' unions were trying to kill. Tell us what happened, Jonathan.
1: Well, the good guys won one this week, Hugh, in Arizona, where you and I had talked about this a lot. I was out in Arizona this year talking with all of our great ALEC members. Arizona's a powerhouse ALEC delegation, and the teachers' unions have come up short, as ruled on by the Arizona Supreme Court, confirming that the number of signatures did fall short, and significantly so, of the total needed that they were going to take to the fall ballot and make a huge effort to try to repeal one of the nation's longest-standing and most effective education freedom programs. And that would have been a travesty to the 100,000-plus students that have now been able to participate in that program, really just being a game-changer for so many of those students and their families. And so this is something, as you are very familiar with, ALEC launched and leads the Education Freedom Alliance. And back before this was certified for the ballot, we released an ad talking about the benefits of school choice for Arizona. And I'll tell you what, it would have been a massive problem across the country if Arizona's program would have gone down this fall. And so this is a major victory for Arizona and major victory for school choice in our movement across the country.
0: Now, Alex sent me some details that I want to share with the audience, Jonathan. To get an initiative, even a bad initiative, onto the ballot, you need 255,949 signatures. The anti-school choice gang in Arizona submitted what they said were 421,451 signatures. Turns out more than 200,000 of those were bad. They were ineligible. They were duplicates. They'd been collected by illegal signature collectors, and they fell at least 10,000 short. And the Arizona Supreme Court confirmed, how can you be that bad at cheating, John?
1: Well, that's a great question, and it really does, though, make you think that is all the progressive left, Hugh, their playbook, as you know, is to go across the states, try to subvert the democratic process, and try to put all of these big progressive policies straight on the ballot that sound great and yet meaning horrible policy outcomes. They did it through supposed independent nonpartisan redistricting in Michigan that turned out to be one of the most aggressive gerrymanders in the country for the progressive left. They do it on minimum wage. They do it on Medicaid expansion. And so I think this teaches all of us an important lesson as conservatives across the country is check those signatures and make sure that there's not a whole lot of funny business going on, and there clearly was in this case in Arizona.
0: So, John, then a radical leftist won last night in Florida, won the Democratic primary. She is a DSAer. I bring her up because the national debt got to $40 trillion faster than anyone, and all she's talking about is Medicare for all. That would be another $4 to $5 trillion a year, and it would ruin health care. Do they think we're crazy?
1: Well, I think they, being in Michigan last week, I saw the signs for Mr. El Sayed there, the radical leftist that we've talked about on the show before. And on his sign was Medicare for all. That was the simple message. They think it works politically. They think that people don't see through that. I think they're wrong. I think Americans are seeing through it. The so-called Affordable Care Act under Obama is clearly shown not to be the case, and this would take it even to a radical, new, dangerous degree. And to your point, Hugh, here we are now going to hit $40 trillion of debt probably this week. This is not something that could be sustainable. The problem for Congress, of course, is so much of this is done on autopilot. And so the efforts from the Trump administration of getting to waste, fraud, and abuse through the Task Force on Fraud, Dr. Oz's efforts, he came to speak, as you know, at the ALEC annual meeting, the work being done by Russ Vogt and the OMB is all very, very important. But you know, we've got to tackle some of these big drivers. And this, of course, the Medicare for All proposal would take that in the absolute wrong direction in terms of costs.
0: To get there, and ALEC is not partisan, but I'm a Republican. To get there, we need 62, 63 Republican seats. Every Democrat you vote for is a DSAer this year. And John knows in Michigan that's a DSA versus a normie Republican race. And in Florida, it's a radical DSAer versus a normie Ashley Moody. I think, a former ALEC member as well. Jonathan Williams, always good to talk to you. Find out more about the American Legislative Exchange Council at alec.org/Hugh. That's ALEC.org/Hugh. If you are an American legislator at the state level or adjacent to one, you know, on the team, join ALEC, get involved. They make the policies that make the country get better. ALEC.org/Hugh. I'll be right back with Sarah Bedford of the Washington Examiner. Stay tuned to the Hugh Hewitt Show.
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0: Welcome back, America. I'm Hugh Hewitt, joined now by Sarah Bedford of the Washington Examiner. She's political investigations editor there. Sarah, I want to run through the midterms with you, but a quick local story for Beltway people like you and me. My wife and I have hiked the Great Falls McLean Trailhead a lot of times. And this morning when I read a 42-year-old mother, Carmen Puch, P-U-C-H, was murdered by an 18-year-old illegal alien, Alexis Antonio Cedillos Campos, with a blade knife. They worked at the same restaurant in cold blood. Doesn't that make your blood run cold?
1: It's really terrible. And in this area, I mean, I live in Fairfax County, which is Steve Descano's jurisdiction. He's the Soros-backed DA around here. You just hear story after story of people let out of jail who had violent pasts, who had no business being on the streets, and also of illegal immigrants who had no business being in the country committing crimes around here. I mean, it's really tragic, and the most angering part is easily preventable types of crimes.
0: I think this may end up being one of the issues that merges into the DSA summer, and now we go to the DSA summer. Last night, Angie Nixon defeated Eugene Vindman. Despite having raised less than $1 million, Vindman had $15 million. She is a DSAer through and through. She's the first statewide DSAer. El Saeed was Hassan Piker in a different bodysuit, so he's DSA adjacent. The El Saeed Piker ticket's now below 40%. But Peggy Flanagan, James Tallarico, Troy Jackson, I'm skipping somebody. I suppose it's Chris Pappas in New Hampshire. Democrats have lost control of their party. The DSA is running their party.
1: Yeah, they have people all over. You had some who won in Colorado, some in New York congressional races. And the problem for establishment Democrats is that they don't seem to have any answer for what it is that the DSA candidates are selling, right? I mean, the DSA candidates are catching on because they're focusing primarily on economic issues. And even though they do have these crazy leftist social views, they're not focused as much on them as past progressives have been, like during peak woke. And so establishment Democrats haven't really come up with a way to talk about those same economic issues or offering any kind of competing vision. And that's the challenge for Republicans, is to, one, expose why those economic proposals from the DSA candidates will never work and have never worked anywhere they've been tried, but also have that compelling answer to the economic concerns.
0: Do you think that they're all got one thing in common? They chant Medicare for all. That means single payer. Single payer is driving 100,000 Canadians out of the country on a permanent basis every year. Single payer is broken in Great Britain. Obamacare didn't work. It made everything worse 20 years ago. Do you think Medicare for All is a winning pitch to people, especially those who know someone on Medicare and tells them it ain't really great?
1: Well, the problem is that healthcare affordability is top of mind for a lot of voters. I mean, DSA candidates who are really harping on Medicare for All, which I would argue is probably like one of their more sane proposals. They want to dismantle the Senate and the Supreme Court and all kinds of other U.S. institutions. But healthcare affordability is a really big problem. So that goes to the DSA candidates who are able to identify what is driving voters and come up with these specific answers to the voters. Republicans have to come up with something, right? And that's the problem with the Iran war in the eyes of a lot of Republicans, is that it kind of distracts them from being able to coalesce around some sort of coherent, unifying answer to these concerns about healthcare affordability and other issues like that.
0: I think Mike Johnson has made the issue a choice election between the Democrats and the crazy left-wing, Democrats and the moderate center-right Republicans. That's what he's trying to do. I think the framing is right. President Trump's leaning into Iran. But I want to go back to the hatred of the United States Constitution. I played a clip a few times this week of the DSA National Committee. I'm not sure if the guy was the chair or just one of the five. Said, we hate the Constitution. We got to get rid of the Constitution. That means they're French revolutionary. They believe in centralized national power. That's an anathema to America. Do you think that's changed at all?
1: No, I think every time that you see these DSA leaders get national exposure on any kind of even friendly podcast, it's really embarrassing for them because their ideas are so far outside the mainstream. And it just sounds like what like high college students would be talking about in a dormitory late at night. It's just shocking that it's a potent political party in today's America. But the more exposure their ideas get, I think the more that normal swing voters will reject them. The challenge is not letting the DSA members stay focused on the topics that might be kind of popular, like Medicare for all. That is obviously catching on. It's a reason why these DSA candidates are winning. And that masks the far more radical ideology behind it, which is dismantling the entire American project. And that's what opponents of the DSA, even other fellow Democrats who are more mainstream, can't lose sight of.
0: Will El Saeed affect make it radioactive for Flanagan in Minnesota, Troy Jackson in Maine, John Ossoff in Georgia, Pappas in New Hampshire, because he's below 40% now in the most recent poll today. That takes some work for a Democrat to get below 40% in Michigan because he's against toxic masculinity in football. He's against the 4th of July. He doesn't like Mackinac Island. And yesterday, he attracted the Woodward Boulevard Dream Cruiser. It's the crazy.

0: Twitch subscribers, and there aren't enough of them to get to 1% in Michigan. Sarah Bedford from the Washington Examiner, follower on X at Sarah C. Bedford, reader in the Washington Examiner. Follow me to the next segment, America. I'll be right back. And for my listeners and watchers on C-SPAN today, stay tuned. 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Like, stay in your car and listen to us. I'll be right back.
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0: Welcome back, America. I'm Hugh Hewitt. Thank you for watching today. So we head into the market close today. All three of the major indices, NASDAQ, S&P 500, and the Dow, up between a quarter and a third of a point. So it's a green day on Wall Street. 10-year Treasury is up to 4.67%. That's bad news for home borrowers. I'll tell you about AndrewandTodd.com in a second. Crude oil is at $86.26, remains in the range of between $82 and $88, which is what we can expect for so long as Iran doesn't crash and burn out, which could be very much sooner than we think. For those of you watching on C-SPAN, I'm a commercial radio station. I sell commercials. I have sponsors. One of the very best sponsors is AndrewandTodd.com. AndrewandTodd.com are bankers. 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Annie Mac

0: 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I remind you, they're the bank. Now, they do the regular refi. 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It's perfect with Andrew Del Rey and Todd Avakian. 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Coming back with Michael Whatley from North Carolina. He's running against Roy Cooper. It's an open seat in North Carolina. It's a lot closer than you think. Democrats think they locked that one up. No, no, no, no. Stay tuned on Hugh Hewitt.
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5: In Washington, U.S. Representative Byron Donalds has picked up the Republican nomination for Florida governor. He'll be up against Democrat Representative David Jolly, who was actually a former congressman who won the Democrat side yesterday. It sets the stage for a fall campaign to replace the outgoing Ron DeSantis. Florida's special Democrat primary race for Senate saw Army Lieutenant Colonel Alex Vindman come up short.
6: President Trump posting on his Truth Social page, sleazebag Vindman loses tonight to a radical left lunatic. How cool is that? Vindman was a Trump impeachment witness. He got beat by Democrat Socialist candidate Congresswoman Angie Nixon. She will face Republican Senator Ashley Moody, who was the state attorney general and appointed to the Senate seat by Governor DeSantis when Marco Rubio was selected by the president to be Secretary of State.
5: That's Laura Winters reporting. This is SRN News.
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9: 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From the JTR Roofing Weather Center, this is JT. We've got sunny skies and 80 degrees right now. Tonight, partly cloudy with a low around 61 degrees.
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13: When George Washington accepted command of the Continental Army, Americans were fighting a king and determined not to replace one form of unchecked power with another. Washington understood the difference between authority and ownership. In 1775, he declared, "When we assume the soldier, we do not lay aside the citizen." Even as commander of America's army, Washington remembered that he remained one of the people and that the power entrusted to him was never his to keep. He did not fight to rule America. He fought so Americans could govern themselves. Washington's example gave the young nation something more than victory. It gave America a standard for leadership. Those who hold power must remain accountable to the people they serve, because in a free nation, leadership is not ownership. It is a duty and a trust.
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0: Morning glory and evening grace, America. I'm Hugh Hewitt. If you're just watching for the first time, because we're on C-SPAN this week, let me introduce myself. I've been on the Salem Radio Network for 27 years. For the last 5 years, I've been on the Salem News Channel, which is on live TV on Roku and Pluto TV and Amazon and Samsung, SNC.TV, HughHewitt.com. You can watch every day, 3 to 6 in the afternoon. And this week, we welcome our C-SPAN viewers, C-SPAN 2, I believe. I go heavy on candidates. I like to talk to candidates, and the next one is a real keeper for this year, Michael Whatley. Michael is a Republican nominee in North Carolina. He's on with me monthly because I think he can win. Not a lot of Democrats feel worried about this, but they should. Michael, you're running against the only, quote, normal Democrat. Last night, Angie Nixon won in Florida, and the Democratic Party has fallen to the DSA. What does Roy Cooper say about his party, which has been taken over by French Revolution radicals?
17: He's glad to see it. Roy Cooper is a card-carrying member of the radical extreme Democrats. He is going to have the exact same voting record if he were to get into the Senate as James Tallarico, as Abdul El-Sayed, and Ms. Dixon down in Florida. So, no, this is a guy who has always run on the radical side of the Democratic Party, and he's going to be very comfortable there if he gets into the Senate. Fortunately, North Carolina is not going to vote for the worst governor in the history of North Carolina. They're going to send a conservative champion up there to Washington, D.C.
0: So, Michael Whatley, we've got a new audience. Introduce yourself, please, and tell people where they can find out about you.
17: Sure. So I am out of North Carolina, grew up in a little tiny town called Blowing Rock, North Carolina, 534 people, and, went to church. I went to school and I worked all the way through college, worked all the way through law school and graduate school, been married for 26 years, 3 great kids, had a chance to work for President Bush, worked as Elizabeth Dole's chief of staff. And I'm really excited about being a conservative champion for North Carolina.
0: You also were the chairman of the Republican National Committee. You know that parties have to be big tents. But the Democratic Party blew out the flaps, Michael Whatley. They really have gone over the left edge. Are voters aware of that in North Carolina?
17: Yeah, they're learning it right now. I think, President Trump carried this state 3 straight times in 2016, 2020, and 2024. We've won the Senate races here. North Carolina does not want crazy left. They don't want crazy liberal extremists like Roy Cooper. You know, this is a guy who fought harder for criminals, illegal aliens, and men who want to play in girls' sports than he has the people of North Carolina. He's always wanted to raise taxes and send that money to Raleigh. Now he wants to send it up to Washington, D.C. So, we've got a very clear contrast in this election. I'm going to fight for North Carolina. I'm going to fight for common sense values. And Roy Cooper is going to fight for radical, extreme liberal ideology.
0: Roy Cooper and Charlotte have made the news more often than any other state for terrible, horrific crimes. But Virginia's catching up. This very morning, at a trailhead in McLean at the edge of Great Falls, a trail I've walked with my wife of 44 years many times, an illegal alien murdered a 42-year-old mother and in cold blood in McLean. And Michael Whatley, that's a stunner. It happens on your metro system in Charlotte. Do you think the people have forgotten 2 years ago or where all these criminals came from?
17: Not at all. The fact is that Roy Cooper had 2 policies that kind of came together horrifically in North Carolina exactly 1 year ago this week. His revolving door that he put in place with cashless bail, pretrial release, put criminals back on the streets again and again and again. As soon as the paperwork was done, violent criminals were put back onto the streets 20, 30, 40, 50 times or more. And then he released over 4,200 criminals, hardened criminals, out of North Carolina's prisons because he didn't want them to get COVID. And among those criminals was a guy named DeCarlos Brown Jr., who was then rearrested and re-released 13 more times before he got on a light rail car last year, almost this 1 year ago this week, and brutally murdered Irina Zarotska, a beautiful Ukrainian refugee. It was on camera. It is a horrific video, and he murdered her in cold blood and her murder, or, you know, her blood is on Roy Cooper's hands. I wish that that was the end of the story, but there's 24 other families right now who have empty seats at the table every Thanksgiving, every Christmas, and every Easter going forward because Roy Cooper put those criminals back on the streets to commit their crimes.
0: Now, I don't get to Charlotte often, and I haven't been in a number of years. It used to be a fairly relatively safe and sleepy banking center of the South. What's happened to it?
17: Well, Roy Cooper let 4,200 hardened criminals out. Now, 2,200 of them have since been rearrested. Fortunately, as soon as Arena was murdered, I called on the state legislature to pass legislation to roll back Roy Cooper's soft-on-crime policies. They did. They voted in Arena's law, and Roy Cooper's protege, Governor Josh Stein, who is a Democrat, actually signed that important legislation to roll back Roy Cooper's soft-on-crime policies. So we're getting it back under control, but Cooper really did put criminals in charge, whether it's in Charlotte, Raleigh, or anywhere else across the state.
0: And I want to remind, especially our national audience, our C-SPAN audience that don't normally see this, want to remind them what happened in Western North Carolina with the hurricane. Because, boy, did Roy Cooper drop the ball with Joe Biden. Two balls dropped. North Carolina still paying the price out in the western part of the state.
17: Yeah, you know, Roy Cooper wasn't even in North Carolina when Hurricane Helene hit us on September 27th of 2024. He was up in New York City at a climate change gala ball. He showed up a week later, held a press conference, and then completely turned his back on the people of North Carolina. He vetoed hurricane recovery legislation, and what we saw from Joe Biden and FEMA was an absolute disaster. President Trump has asked me to help make sure we get federal recovery going down here in North Carolina. Since he came into office, $10.75 billion in hurricane relief that we've brought into Western North Carolina. 99% of the roads, 99% of the bridges have been rebuilt. We've got the water systems, the wastewater drinking systems are up and running. Towns like Chimney Rock and Lake Lure are back open for the summer season. It's a miracle. Now, we're not ready to declare mission accomplished by any stretch of the imagination, but there's a lot of work that has gone into this very strong and very resilient part of the state since Roy Cooper and Joe Biden exited stage left.
0: So, last question, Michael Whatley. Yesterday, the very respected polling data geek, Patrick Ruffini, he's a PhD, put out a study of 30 years of Senate polling. It found in more than three-quarters of the races, there are biased polls for Democrats, and they are at their most biased in the August of off-year election, meaning whatever poll is about Roy Cooper and Michael Whatley right now is the worst polls that you'll deal with. Do they in any way cause you to lose hope or energy? Because they're all fake.
17: No, not at all. I mean, we saw in every single poll in Tom Tillis's two Senate races, he trailed, and yet he won those races. Ted Budd was losing in every single poll, and he won his race. Richard Burr was losing in every single poll and won every race. I mean, heck, go all the way back to Jesse Helms. Never led a poll, never lost a race. Right. In those polls, I've been to all 100 counties across this state, and I have talked to people in the mountains, people at the coast, people in the cities, people in rural areas, and the one thing that I consistently hear from everybody, they want a champion. They want somebody who's going to fight for them. They know that Roy Cooper's going to fight for criminals. He's going to fight for illegal aliens. He's going to fight for men who want to play in women's sports. I'm going to fight for law enforcement. I'm going to fight for our families. I'm going to fight for our faith. I'm going to fight for every community in North Carolina. That's what the people want. That's what they're going to vote for in November.
0: And what is the website, Michael Whatley?
17: MichaelWhatley.com. They can follow me on X at WhatleyNC, but MichaelWhatley.com. They can sign up. They can support us, and they can also volunteer there.
0: Thank you, Michael. Thank you. I should say, Mr. Chairman, good to see you again. Talk to you next month as we get a race update. Every month from Michael Whatley. Thank you, sir. I am in the Relief Factor studio. I remind you about it every single hour because they put my studios up north in the Beltway, out west, and I move around the country, and Relief Factor always has a studio for me, and I always have Relief Factor in me. 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It's not the ridiculous Beltway summer and the humidity that kills. 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I got my 10K in. 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I took my packet in the first. 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And stay tuned to the Hugh Hewitt Show.
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0: Welcome back, America. I am Hugh Hewitt. I am waited to the very middle of the week. This is the middle segment, 15 broadcast hours a week, 5 segments an hour. So 2.5 days into the week in the middle segment. That's now in the next segment. I thought I'd actually introduce myself to the C-SPAN audience that is watching. Now, they may have caught me in the years when my hair was brown. I first appeared on C-SPAN in 1987 when I was the general counsel for the U.S. Office of Personnel Management. But let me go back. I've been on C-SPAN more than 50 times, thanks to the remarkable Brian Lamb, who interviewed me when I had books come out. I've written 14 books. Peter Slen interviewed me when they take the book TV out to the L.A. Book Fair, or when I was in D.C. studio for one of Peter's three-hour extravaganzas. Howard Mortman has been on this program a number of times. I just love C-SPAN, and C-SPAN loves me. As my friend Lilac said earlier this week, C-SPAN is the weather channel for smart people. And so I always find myself watching it. But a little bit of background. I'm from Warren, Ohio. I'm an evangelical Roman Catholic Presbyterian. I grew up in the Midwest. Warren is an old steel town. All four of my grandparents, born, raised, lived, died, buried in Ashtabula, Ohio. My parents went down 40 miles to Warren. My dad went off to the war, came back. My mom went to nursing school in Cleveland, became a nurse. They got married after the war. My dad went to the University of Michigan Law School, small town lawyer, great lawyer. And I, however, got the Ohio admission to Harvard and went there 1974 to 78. Didn't get into Harvard Law School or Michigan Law School, and the only two law schools I wanted to go. So I went to work for Richard Nixon out in California. Before that, David Eisenhower, for 3 months as an editorial assistant, as a ghostwriter with former President Nixon on the book The Real War, and then the start of the book Leaders. Moved with him from San Clemente, California, the Elba of America, back to New York. Got into Michigan on the second time around. After Michigan Law School, I clerked on the D.C. Circuit for two judges, Roger Robb, George McKinnon. Then I got picked up by two attorney generals as their Foreign Intelligence Surveillance Act special assistant, reading about all the spies in the United States and preparing the warrants and reviewing the warrants the FBI would send over to trail deep cover agents from the East Bloc, from Russia, from China, from wherever bad guys were in. Opened my eye to the reality of the world. After Bill Smith and Ed Meese, I got a call from Fred Fielding and Dick Houser. I went to work over at the White House as the White House counsel. Low guy on the totem pole. There were only 9 lawyers in the White House then, including Fred Fielding, the White House counsel, Dick Houser, the deputy counsel. There were 6 associate counsels and lowly me. And I defended the seal of the presidency. But I saw a lot of stuff, and I had all the clearances. I went into the basement of the East Wing. I know what's down there. And we really ought not to talk about it too much. It's a national security issue. It's got to be rebuilt. I'm waiting for the Supreme Chief Justice knows this. He's been in there, too. So is Justice Kavanaugh. I'm waiting for them to issue the order, staying the injunction issued by Dick Leon, old colleague of mine. We worked together as lawyers back when he was at Baker and Hostetler, and I was with Hewitt McGuire back in California days. I am a practicing lawyer. After I left the Reagan administration, I got confirmed by the Senate at OPM, went to California, built the Nixon Library for RN, and the fetching Mrs. Hewitt, to whom I've been married for 44 years, she really wanted to go back to California. So she got 1989 to 2016. Then we got to go back to the Beltway when Salem Media asked me to take the morning drive when Bill Bennett retired, and then Salem Media asked me to take the afternoon drive when that spot became available because Seb Gorka went back into the White House. And I said, absolutely, these are banker's hours. I love these hours. I'm talking to people on their drive home on the East Coast. I'm talking to people at home on C-SPAN right now. I love talking politics, and I love talking constitutional law. My other job, I've retired from the active practice of law. I have a client here or there that I do pro bono. But I teach constitutional law at Chapman University Law School and have since 1995. And I'm pretty good at it. I'm a good teacher. I don't spend a lot of time writing for law review articles. I think I've done one in 30 years because I'd rather write my columns. I do 2 columns a week for Fox News, 1 for the Washington Examiner. I worked for the Washington Post for a long time as a columnist, but quit when the place went crazy. And Jonathan, well, it doesn't matter. I just quit. And it was somewhat spectacular. Got a lot of views. And then the Salem News Channel came into being 4 or 5 years ago, and what had been a 27-year syndicated radio show became a 27-year syndicated radio show on the Salem Radio Network and all of our wonderful radio affiliates across the country, but also a television show on live television on Roku, Pluto TV. You can watch any afternoon, 3 to 6 p.m. Samsung, Amazon Prime. You can find us almost anywhere. Go looking for the Salem News Channel. And this week on C-SPAN, I'm very glad to have a chance to talk to you. I'm center right. I think President Trump is the best interview in America. We disagree on a bunch of things. And, for example, I thought birthright citizenship was a walkover, walk in the park. If you're born in America, you're a citizen. We disagreed about that. We disagreed about 2020. I thought the election was over the day after. And we've talked about it a lot of times. But he remains the best interview in America. He is right about the East Wing. All right? It is part of the executive mansion. Constitution establishes three separate but equal branches of government. The president is the commander-in-chief. That implies a place for him to do that. That implies and has always been the White House, over which the president has exercised authority in a near unilateral, unusually unilateral basis, whether it's a tennis court or the Rose Garden, whether it is the Truman redo, whether it is the bunkers under the White House that FDR put into. Congress might learn about it later. Congress doesn't run Camp David. Congress doesn't run any secure facility. They can, by the way, if they want to have a fight with Donald Trump over this, they can impeach him. They probably will if Democrats win the House. They'll probably impeach him over the East Wing because they're that crazy. They've lost their mind. And I hand you as my example of that. By the way, I mentioned, married for 44 years, three kids, lots of grandkids. They're kids. And boy, they were here en masse with me. I'm just getting over that. But I'm an evangelical Roman Catholic Presbyterian because I went through K through 12, parochial education, loved it. Fetching Miss Hewitt's a Presbyterian, so I'm a double dipper. Mass on Saturday, Presbyterian church on Sunday is not unusual for me. So I got that covered. I've even been an elder in the Presbyterian Church USA. Got the clearance from the bishop to do that because actually all Christians alike a lot more than they're not alike. And I live by that. But what I am not is a French revolutionary like these DSA people. I love the Constitution. I teach the Constitution. It keeps us free. It keeps us safe. So when they nominated Angie Nixon last night, let's run cut number one. Angie Nixon in Florida on the state's legislature's floor with a bullhorn.
1: I will not allow you to destroy our democracy. It is a violation of the Constitution. It is. It's a violation of the Constitution. I'm now on the floor.
0: Okay, that's how you judge Angie Nixon. And she and El Sayed and Flanagan in Minnesota and Troy Jackson in Maine, and Tallarico in Texas, and Ossoff in Georgia, and Cooper in North Carolina, they are all cut from the same radical cloth. Now, I've been on air since 1990. I knew a lot of moderate Democrats. All of my Harvard buddies are moderate Democrats who worked for Clinton and Obama. Everyone and my best friends are moderate Democrats. These are not those. These people, the DSAers, they're not them. The Democratic Party has got a moderate lane, a liberal lane, a left-leaning lane, a very left-leaning lane, that's Ossoff, and the DSA lane, which is off the side of the earth. And they've gone into the DSA lane this year. You can't vote for a Democrat or you're voting for the DSA. That's the simple message of 2026. Get registered, get out there and vote, especially folks up in Alaska. Dan Sullivan will be in the primary, and they're running Dirty Trick Dan Sullivan, who's another Dan Sullivan, who's a No Kings Rally Dan Sullivan. Don't fall for that. The turnout will double, so Dan will be fine in November. It's a conservative state. Donald Trump won it by 13 points. But you still got to work at it. I'll be right back.
2: With SRN News, I'm Bob Agnew in Washington. Florida's special Democrat primary race for the U.S. Senate saw retired U.S. Army Lieutenant Colonel Alex Vindman come up short. That drew applause from President Trump. Vindman had been among his harshest critics on Capitol Hill, voting for his impeachment. U.S. Representative Byron Donalds won the Republican nomination for Florida governor. Former Representative David Jolly picked up the Democrat nomination in Tuesday's primary. That all sets the stage for a fall campaign to replace the state's popular but term-limited Republican governor, Ron DeSantis. Also at SRNnews.com. Entrepreneur and trillionaire Elon Musk has certainly made his mark in the business world and in technology. Now he's making an impact on the moon. NASA reports it has spotted a new crater on the lunar surface made when a SpaceX rocket crashed. It happened when part of a Falcon 9 rocket slammed into the moon. This is SRN News.
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0: Welcome back. I'm Hugh Hewitt. Last night, Angie Nixon, DSAer, won the Florida primary. Stunning Democrats, throwing fear into Democrats because the DSA is taking over the Democratic Party. It has taken over. Invasion of the body snatchers. United States Senator Ashley Moody wasted no time in her victory speech and taking the fight right at Angie Nixon, cut number 9.
1: And on one side, you will have a candidate that stood up for the state in the face of government crackdown, big government, called out Washington, held them to account, has pressed for accountability when they overreached their power and lied to the American people, always stood for independent and American rights. And you're going to have one side that I'm going to be up against that wants to, and the platform says, defund the police, don't fund our military, open up the border, non-citizen voting. I could go on and on. I'm sure the law enforcement men and women that are here with us tonight love the position they have on abolishing prisons and releasing criminals into our communities. We're not making this stuff up. In the state of Florida, who stood strong in the face of big government, you have now a Democratic Party that has put up as their nominee a self-proclaimed socialist who runs a bookstore called the Resistance Cafe. I am not making this up. This is not some made-up fiction TV story. This is the election that will take place in this free state of Florida this November. That is who the Democrats are running, because that is who they are as a party. And so tonight, I am grateful for every person that put their name on the Republican ballot and put yourself forward to serve your fellow Floridians. Thank you for that. But I am also speaking to everyone watching tonight across the state of Florida. And I don't care if you are a Republican, an independent, or a Democrat. This election is so much more than voting for a person for the United States Senate. This is about voting for the future of this country. Will this country remain true to the ideals that our founding fathers promised 250 years ago? Or will this country move forward, higher taxes, big government, government seizure of private production, government controlling everything about your life, government undermining and abolishing every institution that protects your safety and your rights? There could not be a more extreme difference in candidates than what will be on the ballot this November in the state of Florida.
0: She's right. Meanwhile, in the governor's race, Byron Donalds, Congressman Donalds, won easily the GOP nomination. He will win. He'll beat David Jolly, another Democrat. What does David Jolly think about Angie Nixon? He was on MS Now with Peter Alexander, cut number 11.
2: Now, let me ask you very simply, will you campaign with Angie Nixon?
3: Look, I'm going to sit with Angie. And Angie and I have been campaigning for a year in the same room. She's been everywhere. She's a fighter. She leaves it all on the field. She talks about improving people's lives with housing, health care, and education.
0: That's a yes. So David Jolly's been co-opted by the DSA as well. I want to get in President Trump on the White House helipad having a gaggle about the East Wing. Cut number 13.
4: What is your plan if the Supreme Court rules against that?
5: Well, we hope that doesn't happen. I can't imagine it happening. The lawsuit had, the person had no standing. It was a person who said she walked along and she didn't like the view, even though nothing was built. A person that didn't like it and never even saw a rendering of it. We've gotten tremendous architectural reviews. It's beautiful. The woman has absolutely no standing, according to virtually every, according to every analyst that I've seen, legal analyst. And it's a lawsuit that should have never been even allowed to be brought. But hopefully we'll do very well with it. We had a great ruling from a very highly respected judge, as you know, and hopefully the Supreme Court will agree with that ruling.
0: You're talking about Judge Naomi Rao, who descended from her two lefty colleagues. Judge Donald Trump also said about negotiations with Iran, cut number 14.
5: About what?
6: Reopen negotiations.
5: Maybe at some point, but right now, I think the situation is so good, but maybe at some point. Look, it's very simple. They have to get rid of completely. They have to get rid of no nuclear weapons. Iran cannot have a nuclear weapon. You know why? Because they'd use it. And we're not going to let them use it. So Iran cannot have a nuclear weapon. And they won't. Thank you very much. I'm glad you came out. Thank you.
0: I'll be right back. Senator, former Senator Jim Talent will join me next. He's a member of the Reagan Institute National Security Board. We're going to talk about the capture of the Democratic Party by French revolutionaries. They really are. They're Robespierre without the brains, but all the violence. Stay tuned, America. I'm Hugh Hewitt.
6: Here's something most people don't know. When Warren Buffett was just 13 years old, he didn't put his money into a savings account. 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
9: When George Washington accepted command of the Continental Army, Americans were fighting a king and determined not to replace one form of unchecked power with another. Washington understood the difference between authority and ownership. In 1775, he declared, "When we assume the soldier, we do not lay aside the citizen." Even as commander of America's army, Washington remembered that he remained one of the people, and that the power entrusted to him was never his to keep. He did not fight to rule America, he fought so Americans could govern themselves. 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It gave America a standard for leadership. Those who hold power must remain accountable to the people they serve. Because in a free nation, leadership is not ownership. It is a duty and a trust.
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0: Welcome back, America. I'm Hugh Hewitt. United States Senator Jim Talent, now retired from the Senate, senior fellow at the Reagan Institute Center for Peace Through Strength, knows his way around campaigns. He's been listening to the rhetoric. Angie Nixon, DSA hardliner, Medicare for all, Jim. I'm not sure what they think they're doing, but they're going to drive a dagger through the beating heart of the center-left Democratic Party by making it the French Revolution Party.
13: Yeah, I imagine Ashley Moody's pretty happy today. But, you know, we got to run strong campaigns. And I think it means, among other things, taking on this whole affordability issue. Because, I mean, you want to talk affordability? You remember what inflation was in 2021, which was Biden's first year? Officially, it was 7%. It was actually higher than that. They were fudging the numbers. It was 6.5% in 2023. It never got as low in any year under Biden as it was in Trump's first year. So if you want to solve the affordability question, and we got problems with it, you don't want to elect the people who made everything unaffordable in the first place. And I just, you know, it's drug prices.
0: What about the campaign, Jim? Medicare for all is the only slogan that El Sayed in Michigan, Nixon in Florida, Troy Jackson in Maine, Flanagan in Minnesota, Tallarico in Texas,
13: right,
0: Pappas in New Hampshire. That's the only thing they say is Medicare for all. It doesn't mean anything other than ruining Medicare.
13: Yeah, I'll tell you why they're saying it, Hugh. You have to understand how politicians think. So they have to say something that appeals to this DSA wing. Now, then the ones who are DSA, yeah, they want to do that. The others, like Pappas, they've got to do that. And this is the only, it's only a slogan. This is the only one that polls reasonably well. Well, the reason it polls reasonably well is because it hasn't become visible enough for senior citizens to understand what it means. What it means, it's a dagger at the heart of Medicare. They're going to defund Medicare, which they've been trying to do. Go back and look at Obamacare, how they were going to pay for the original versions of it. They want to defund Medicare and build this new government program. They may call it Medicare or not, and dump everybody in it. And it'll be about as affordable, it'll be less affordable than the Affordable Care Act. So, I mean, this is, I'm on Medicare now, you. I really don't want them to destroy Medicare. I mean, you know, it's Medicare has its problems. But, you know, it's provided pretty good health care for tens and tens and tens of millions of people for a long time, and we don't want to mess with it. No. I mean, the basic problem they've got, you, is if you're going to have a nationalized, a socialized health care system, and even the serious proponents of this will admit it, you have to have everybody in the system. I mean, it doesn't work otherwise. And that means Medicare's got to go. It means private health insurance, big company insurance that people like, it's got to go. It means state and federal employee health care.
0: TRICARE has got to go. Union plans, which have been negotiated over decades, have to go. So, Jim, you were talking to me during the break. I missed the story on drug prices. What happened to drug prices?
13: Well, they went down 3%, which is the biggest drop in drug prices in 60 years. And when I saw it, I couldn't believe it. I didn't recall a single year when I was in office when drug prices went down at all. And this is the result of a very focused effort by the administration. There's a number of things they're doing. I'm not an expert on it. You can get people on it who are experts. But part of it is we're no longer going to subsidize all the lower drug prices around the country so that our consumers end up, paying higher prices, around the world, so that the Canadians and the others can get drugs at lower prices. They're doing a series of things. And this manufacturing boom we've talked about, this is coming. Productivity is up. Investment is up. Real income for families is already up by about $3,000. And when you
0: how do you run the campaign?
13: You're interrupting me mid-rant.
0: I would run the campaign, and I think Mike Johnson is doing it. It's a choice between center-right Republicans doing free market solutions and deregulation and left-wing radicals who actually have said they hate the Constitution. And, you know, I think most Americans like the Constitution, Jim Talent. I think they like liberty.
13: And
0: what do you think?
13: A big feature of the average Republican stump speech needs to be that. And whether you're running explicitly against one of these people or not, Because as I said before, I mean, those who are not in the DSA now have to energize that wing in order to win. Well, they're not going to, I mean, you're not going to have Pappas in New Hampshire talking explicitly about abolishing all the prisons or abolishing the police or getting rid of the Constitution. So they'll pick and choose among, in the DSA platform, amongst, try and pull out some things they can sanitize, and they'll talk about that. And so this is where the quality of the candidates comes into play. This is where you have to have a powerful, credible message that focuses people on exactly the differences that Mike Johnson was talking about.
0: Did you see Patrick Ruffini's study yesterday, one of the academic pollsters? The average bias in more than three-quarters of the races in the Senate is 5.5%, and it's worse in August than any other time. Did you always run into that? Were your Senate numbers always giggly in August and ridiculous?
13: Well, I paid attention, generally speaking, to my own numbers. And in other words, what we were doing internally. And one of the reasons for that is you could see trends over time. And, of course, I trusted my pollster. But, I mean, it was a different time, Hugh. I mean, it's been 20 years since I ran. And I think the polls were better. Now, part of this, we have to be fair, it's just harder to get a hold of the kind of samples you need. I think it's probably also harder to do turnout models. But I'd be surprised if there wasn't a lot of bias built into that as well. So it is. I saw your tweet on it. I didn't actually read the story, but I wasn't surprised by it, no.
0: Would you penalize, if you're a university, St. Anselm or Marquette, and you do a poll and it's wrong by more than the margin of error, would you continue polling? I think it's bad for your university.
13: No, I think I'd hold my pollsters accountable.

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6: Welcome back. I'm Hugh Hewitt. Coming up at the top of the hour, Spencer Clavin. First time on the program. Spencer is an associate editor at the Claremont Review. He's on the Young Heretics podcast. He's the author of a brand new book about why words matter so much and why AI cannot replace them. The Way of Words. I think it's called The Way of Words. I'll look it up in the break, and I'll make sure I put the title out seven times following the Luntz Law. But at this point, I do want to tell you about podcasting. I listen to a lot of podcasts. It's show prep now. It's better than most legacy media. And they go deeper. And so I might listen to Young Heretics. I want to give Spencer some time because Ben Dominich recommended it to me. I listen to the Big Ben podcast. Mary Catherine Hamm's coming up. Fetching Mrs. Hewitt and I have two podcasts that cross over. We listen to Getting Hammered with Mary Catherine Hamm and Vic Mattis, and we listen to Acquired. And Acquired is a business podcast, the only one I ever listened to, but they're deep dives into company. So I was talking to the head of embedded sponsorships at Salem Media today, Frank Lager. I said, Frank, I think I want to try and do an Acquired style broadcast with Consumer Cellular. 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

0: 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Spencer Klavan is next. Don't miss it. 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
5: SR News, I'm Keith Peters in Washington. Congressman Byron Donalds is the official Republican candidate for governor of Florida.
6: We have won a massive victory.
7: You're listening to Republican Congressman Byron Donalds, backed by President Trump, who wins the primary for governor with almost 48% of the vote.
6: You see, the Florida dream to us is clear. 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
7: Donalds will face Democrat David Jolly in November. If he wins, Donalds would become Florida's first black governor and fifth Republican governor in a row. Laura Winters reporting.
5: On Wall Street, the Dow by 119 points, the NASDAQ rose 41. 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
9: 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Good afternoon, this is JT from the JTR Roofing Weather Center. Your forecast for this evening, partly cloudy with a low around 61 degrees, winds from the west around 5 miles per hour, becoming calm in the evening. Tomorrow, a slight chance of showers, then a chance of showers and thunderstorms after 1 p.m., mostly sunny with a high near 83 degrees.
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0: Welcome back, America. I'm Hugh Hewitt. Welcome to all my audiences on all my platforms and a special week for our C-SPAN visitors. We're here for a week. Glad you could join us on C-SPAN. And this is special because I have a first-time guest, Spencer Clavitt, Now, I've known Spencer's father for a long time, but I haven't interviewed Spencer before. Spencer, you're here because last week I had Ben Dominich on. Said, Ben, I need young, smart people with sparkle and brains who can talk. He said, you want Spencer Klavan. Said, done. But there's a couple of tricks that go along with this, Spencer. First of all, you're an associate editor at the Claremont Institute. You're with the Young Heretics podcaster. You got a brand new book out called, let me get it right. I want to make sure I get it exact. What it's called, Away with Words. Away with Words, Why Language Makes Humans Irreplaceable. Away with Words. But Spencer, before we go to Away with Words, I got to ask you my two opening questions. Was Alger Hiss a communist spy?
19: Yes, he was.
0: Good, good. A lot of people freeze on that. Number two, have you read The Looming Tower?
19: No, that was easy. Oh, boy. You know what? This is embarrassing, Hugh. I read portions of it back when I was in high school, but it's been a long time, so I got to get on that.
0: It's the keystone text for our times. Now I want to talk about Away
19: with Words. I'm sorry that Ben Dominich has misled you in this way.
0: You're a serious scholar. You're an Oxford guy. Tell us about your education.
19: Sure. Well, I am a classicist through and through for my sins as penitence. I grew up in a house filled with books. You know, my dad is a literary man as well. And I was very blessed to be surrounded by just a beautiful home library. And we had this rule at home that you couldn't organize the books, because that way when you went looking for one book, another one would fall off the shelf and you'd get waylaid and you'd find something else that you were excited about. So for me, from a very young age, I learned that being surrounded by books meant being surrounded by friends, and especially the Greek and Latin classics. I was 12 years old, lying on my grandparents' floor, flipping through the Richmond Lattimore translation of the Odyssey. And so I never stood a chance, really. And, it was plus, of course, it's such a lucrative career to go pursue Greek and Latin. So I figured I'd make a pile. And, I went to Oxford, as you mentioned, and did my PhD in classics there. And I think because I had that background that I just described, I was kind of inoculated against the idea that it turned out was very current and trendy that actually, old books are evil. They're kind of oppressive and backward, and they come from the time when, everybody was racist and sexist. And I just am in it for the love of the game. So, I am one of those academics you're always hearing about, but I hope that I've kind of retained a sense that really what this stuff is that I'm interested in is kind of a secret society across time and space of great minds that we get to be a part of.
0: What is your ambition for a life as a public intellectual? What do you want to achieve?
19: I hope that if my time on this earth does anything, I hope it will reconnect the average person with the liberal arts. And that is to say, the highest pursuits of the human soul. When you have taken care of your material needs, when your family is safe and comfortable, when your email chain is optimized, when you've got your supplement stack or whatever it is that you feel like you need to kind of get in line, what are you going to do with your free time? What are you going to do when you're sitting at home alone? Are you going to scroll through cat videos? Are you going to flip on a gambling website? Or are you going to enrich your soul with the best that has been thought and said? And I think making that alive for people again, clearing past a lot of the detritus that's kind of accumulated around that, and some of the misuse, I think, that the modern academy has made of its position in the world. If I can help people to reconnect with their tradition and with their inheritance, our cultural inheritance as citizens, not just of America, but of the West, then I think I'll have done my job.
0: Oh, you all have done a great job, and I think you're doing it already. We're going to skim along at 75 miles an hour because I want to cover two more things at least. First, what's in The Young Heretics? What will people get if they like and subscribe to The Young Heretics?
19: Young Heretics is the classical education you didn't know you were missing. A lot of us, I think, myself to some extent included, grew up without fully realizing just how what riches are available to us in the tradition that we think of as the West. And when I talk about the West, I mean Athens, that is to say, the philosophy and the drama and literature of the Greco-Roman world, and then Jerusalem, which is shorthand for the wisdom traditions of the great monotheistic Jewish and Christian practices. And so when you come onto Young Heretics, every episode, every week, I spend an hour just cracking open one of those books. Right now we're going through Dante's Divine Comedy, reading through the Inferno at the moment. And hopefully, you know, it's highbrow without being too stuffy. And we just, we're called Young Heretics because we just dispense with the current academic dogma that in order to understand this stuff, you first have to perform acts of contrition and self-flagellation for existing in the world as an American or a person from
0: that is
19: from
0: very
19: the
0: attractive. Now I want to turn to Away with Words and the Luntz Law from Frank Luntz. Is you've got to say the title of a book seven times. Away with Words, Away Good. With Words, Away with Words. Or otherwise, someone listening who's intrigued by the premise you're going to put out in 3 or 4 minutes here about what the book's about and intended to do, they won't remember the title. So I've covered the seven, Away with Words by Spencer Klavan. What's it about, Spencer?
19: The problem with saying this title seven times is it sounds like you might be saying away with words, as in dispense with language. And that's the opposite of what I mean to say. I'm saying here something that is very ancient, but very urgent for the modern era with the advent of AI. And that is mankind is alone among the animals in his ability to use language. That's something Aristotle said, but it's also something you find across many different wisdom traditions and civilizations throughout time. The idea that our ability not just to speak words, but to understand the order of the universe and express it in language makes us unique, makes us irreplaceable, as the subtitle of the book says. Obviously, that's something that people are now calling into question now that our bots seem to be able to spit out poetry and sonnets and other things that we thought only humans could do. But the book makes an extended argument that that's actually not the same thing as what humans are doing when we understand the word and when we connect with the order of the universe that we alone are able to discern, understand, and enrich ourselves with. So that's the book.
0: Well, I'm going to read this, and in fact, if your publisher will send me a copy, we'll do a book interview on it, a serious book interview. Brian Lamb taught me how to do book interviews, and don't do a book interview Absolutely. Unless you've read the book, and I really want to talk to you about that book. But I also want to talk to you about, last week Matt Continetti triggered me, asked me if I'd read Russell Kirk's The Roots of American Order. I can't remember. I think I did. I don't remember. But I couldn't get it, so I got The Conservative Mind, and I just finished the chapter on Adams last night, and I had forgotten all this because it's been 40 years. Do you have a favorite conservative philosopher from modernity?
19: Oh, boy. I'm not sure if C.S. Lewis counts.
0: He does.
19: He's British.
0: Oh, yes.
19: Okay.
0: That Hideous Strength is one of the most important books anyone can read.
19: I'm so glad you said that, Hugh. Some people think that's kind of a deep cut, but I completely agree. It's one of the great novels of the 20th century. And I would say that Lewis is not just my favorite conservative intellectual. He is, in fact, the greatest public intellectual of the 20th century. And he's sometimes slept on because he's so eloquent and intelligible, because normal people can read him with pleasure. But you mentioned That Hideous Strength, which I really think of as the fictional version of The Abolition of Man, which is his
0: Yes.
19: lectures he gave on fiction. And the two of them together could have been written about 5 minutes ago. I think the understanding in there
0: Yes.
19: of what people do, how people destroy themselves when they give their lives over to technology and materialism is just exquisite. So
0: it's
19: that
0: creepy.
19: Would be my go-to.
0: How on the nose it is.
19: Yeah.
0: It's absolutely creepy. So, totally. Spencer, are you a Catholic? Are you a evangelical? What are you?
19: Well, I'm not a Catholic, no, although I call myself kind of...
0: we'll work on that.
19: I like to culturally appropriate Catholicism. Yeah, well, I like to culturally appropriate Catholicism a lot. You know, I pray the rosary, and I think it's one of the great intellectual traditions. But no, I'm a kind of a high church Anglican. I was baptized when I was 18.
0: You're like Larry Arnn. We got to get you across the Tiber.
19: Yeah,
0: last question, which college at Oxford?
19: Oh, I'm Magdalen for my doctor.
0: C.S.
19: Lewis's college, in fact.
0: Of course. And so you've been at Claremont for how long now?
19: This would be my seventh year, I think. Time flies. So, yeah, I'm the associate editor of the CRB and the director of publications.
0: You got to get to Hillsdale somehow. We got to work on that. Larry Arnn does what you do, but he's been doing it with me in the Hillsdale Dialogue weekly for the last 13 years. And Spencer, we're going to have you back. Away with Words by Spencer Klavan. Follow Spencer on X at, surprisingly, Spencer Klavan. And go look up the Young Heretics podcast and go order Away with Words. Spencer, a joy to meet you. Ben was right. I look forward to talking to you in a couple of weeks. Got to get you on the regular rotation here on The Hugh Hewitt Show. Artificial intelligence is already changing the way we work, communicate, and live. The question isn't whether AI will shape our future. The question is how it will. 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
26: I had a fascinating conversation with former Vice President Mike Pence, and he said something that caught my attention. He said,
27: "But I tell people, in some respects, I think Republicans have lost their way, but Democrats have lost their minds."
26: Now, that's quite a statement. Here's my view. Americans don't want extremes. The Democrats have always been moderate left. The Republicans has always been moderate right. But we were all Americans, and we all sat down, discussed things, and got things done for America. Americans want common sense. They want safer streets, affordable energy, good jobs, strong economy, and a government that works. We don't want men in women's bathrooms. We don't want women in men's bathrooms. Maybe it's time for both parties to stop listening to the loudest voices that are trying to change our way of life. We are all Americans. Maybe some of us have lost their way, but we have not lost our minds. Let's keep America great. Let's keep America the way we all grew up. God bless America. I'm John Catsimatidis, and that's the Cat's Corner.
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0: Welcome back, America. I'm Hugh Hewitt. Pleased to welcome back Amit Segal. Amit is the anchor of the Channel 12 Meet the Press in Israel. He's also their chief political correspondent, author of a fabulous book, The Call at 4 a.m., that dives into the Israeli political system, and I hope to talk to him a couple of times in the last 2 months before the Israeli election. Amit, let's start with the Channel 12 poll last night. 24 seats in Likud to the Eisenkot party, 22 Netanyahu's Likud, 15 to Together, and then two headlines, Lieberman won't serve with the minority government led by Eisenkot, and the joint list of three Arab parties still doesn't have Ra'am in it, the Islamist party. Put it all together, what's it mean? Who's going to run our most important ally for Americans?
1: Okay, so it's very, very interesting and not as confusing as it might look in the first look. In order to win, one needs 61 seats at the Knesset out of 120. As we speak, no one has this number. Netanyahu, according to most of the mainstream media polls, is lagging way behind Eisenkot and the center left with something like 50 to 52 seats, which is going to be his worst defeat since 2006. However, according to Channel 14 polls, Channel 14 is like, I don't know, Fox News or Newsmax or Salem. So Netanyahu is going to have his best victory in his entire political career. So it's quite confusing. Huh. And it cannot be explained by merely the margins of error, etc. So I would like to stick to my Channel 12 poll, which still shows that Eisenkot will have hard times to form a coalition. Why? Because in order to be sworn in as prime minister, he will have to rely heavily on the non-Zionist and anti-Zionist Arab parties in Israel. And I don't think it's quite efficient in the long run.
0: So Mr. Lieberman declared today, at least I saw in the Times of Israel, he will not serve in a minority government. Does that mean a government that Eisenkot would put together with the Arab parties and the anti-Zionist parties? Is he ruling out any coalition with the Arab parties and the anti-Zionist parties?
1: Absolutely. If we are to take Lieberman's election pledges in its face value, so it necessarily means that Eisenkot's chances to form a coalition are close to zero. However, Lieberman has a record of breaking his election pledges, including the very election pledge to actually not sit with the Arab parties. It happened in 2021, and Lieberman became the Treasury Minister back then. So I would take with a grain of salt any election pledge, and especially Lieberman's. On the other hand, in Israel, one must remember that you do not have to be the most popular party in order to become the next prime minister, because the game in Israel is not in the public, but in the Knesset. As long as you have 61 votes of Knesset members, you become the prime minister. So if Bennett became a prime minister with merely 5% of the popular vote in 2021, it necessarily means that Lieberman can become the next prime minister with 7-8% of the popular vote. So had I bet on Polymarket, I would have invested in Lieberman way more than the prospects he is currently holding there.
0: Now, Amit, since I'm not only on Salem today, on the Salem Media Radio Network, the Salem News Channel, I'm also on C-SPAN today, a little experiment we're running during the summer for a week of broadcasting. So you're talking to a...
1: So
0: really
1: you're going to be famous,
0: audience,
1: you.
0: Right? So I'd love you to explain what happens when no one gets 61, because we were there for 3 or 4 years. It's sort of like musical chairs, except Netanyahu doesn't get up. How do you explain it to people?
1: Okay, so here's the thing. Israel, October 7th was an earthquake. Now, earthquake usually happens when two tectonic plates collide. Now, what are the tectonic plates colliding in Israel as we speak? One tectonic plate is many, many Israelis moving rapidly to the right wing because they cease to believe in the two-state solution after they saw what the Palestinian state of Gaza did to them on October 7th. And on the other hand, there is a huge movement or a huge shift of voters from the right-wing leadership that failed on October 7th. So while people are adopting more and more the right-wing opinions, they are disillusioned and disappointed by the right-wing's leadership, which means that there are many people who are up in the air undecided swing voters who haven't made their mind yet. And that's the outcome. The outcome is that you do not have enough votes for Netanyahu's bloc because he failed on October 7th. And on the other hand, his opponents do not enjoy a majority because people do not like their opinions because they belong to the center left. So that's the reason why no one gets 61, as far as I know. What happens if there aren't 61 seats? One option is to go to yet another round of election cycle. It happened in Israel, as you have just mentioned, 5 times in 3.5 years, and it's a nightmare for the country and for the electoral system. The other option is to have a government, a minority government sworn in. So the Arab Knesset members, for instance, will not will be abstained, thus allowing Eisenkot to become the next prime minister. But it's way too early to call.
0: So, Amit, in the next segment, I'm going to ask you sort of the Israeli version of the Meet the Press host, what you're going to be asking the leading party candidates in the last few weeks of the election, the pointed questions that they expect from you from that. But right now, I just want you to opine, what's going to decide this election, and do we even know yet, because there might be another flare-up with the Iran war?
1: Absolutely. So first and foremost, this to quote the 1992 slogan with an Israeli twist, it's the security stupid. The main thing for Israelis is the security and their existence. So if the Iran war is going to erupt again, it's going to dramatically affect the election. The second thing is that people do not like Netanyahu's alliance with the ultra-Orthodox community in Israel that do not serve in the army and enjoys enjoy heavy subsidies, heavy government subsidies. On the other hand, people do not want to base their coalition on anti-Zionist Arab parties. So I would say three things. One, Iran. And the second and the third is, who do you like the least? The Arabs or the ultra-Orthodox? This is the question which is going to actually decide the election.
0: Is 10-7, the failure to have a commission, a major issue in your mind, in many voters' minds?
1: I'm not sure. I mean, while it's crucial for Israelis to understand what really happened and who is to be blamed for the huge, the devastating failure, I'm not sure this is going to be the question according to which the election is to be decided. And I'll explain something really crucial about Israel. In the United States, people vote with, they have two ballots, maybe even three, for president, for Senate, for Congress. In Israel, you have one. And since Israelis have only one ballot to cast, it necessarily means that they are going to have only one consideration, one issue to actually consider while voting. And this issue is the security. Any other consideration, topic, etc., economy, pollution, etc., is going to be inferior.
0: I'm coming right back with Amit Segal to ask him what his Tim Russert's Social Security question is. For years, when Tim Russert hosted Meet the Press, he went after every presidential candidate by beginning, "What about Social Security?" And he would drill down on that. We're going to find out what Amit Segal's got lined up for the Israeli candidates coming up. Stay tuned.
2: With SRN News, I'm Keith Peters in Washington. President Trump has picked Dr. Heidi Overton to lead the Food and Drug Administration. Overton is a deputy director of the White House Domestic Policy Council and a trusted figure in Trump's administration. Overton has worked on several of Trump's health initiatives. The United Arab Emirates has suspended all trade with Iran after it said it had come under renewed fire from the country. That will further isolate the Islamic Republic. The country is already suffering under U.S. sanctions and a blockade. Incoming ballistic missile fire triggered nationwide warnings Tuesday night for UAE residents to seek shelter. On Wall Street, the Dow up by 119 points, the Nasdaq rose 41, the S&P 500 advanced 18. More details at srnnews.com.
3: 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Good afternoon from the JTR Roofing Weather Center. This is JT with your forecast for this evening. Partly cloudy skies with a low around 61. Tomorrow we have a slight chance of showers, then a chance of showers and thunderstorms after 1 p.m. Otherwise mostly sunny with a high near 83 degrees. Winds from the southwest at 5 to 10 miles per hour.
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13: When George Washington accepted command of the Continental Army, Americans were fighting a king and determined not to replace one form of unchecked power with another. Washington understood the difference between authority and ownership. In 1775, he declared, "When we assume the soldier, we do not lay aside the citizen." Even as commander of America's army, Washington remembered that he remained one of the people and that the power entrusted to him was never his to keep. He did not fight to rule America. 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It gave America a standard for leadership. 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

0: America, I'm Hugh Hewitt. Amit Sehgal is with me. He's the Channel 12 political correspondent, the host of Israel's Meet the Press. Amit, in America, we've grown used to Sunday hosts kind of gigging Republicans and throwing softballs to Democrats. Tim Russert used to throw hardballs at the head of everyone, no matter what their party. What will you be asking people who would be prime minister in the next 2 months?
1: Oh, I think it's not an identical question. I would have asked Prime Minister Netanyahu if, when sleeping at night, he dreams about the murdered babies from the kibbutzim near Gaza. Because Netanyahu never really answered questions about October 7th massacre and his responsibility. And I would ask Gadi Eisenkot and Lieberman and Bennett if they really feel that their positions regarding the conflict in the Middle East actually fits the situation of Israel, because I'm under the impression that some of them do not really have, do not really reveal what they really think about the Palestinian question, for instance. So I would drill down on this, on these questions.
0: Would you be asking them about how long in Lebanon and how long in Gaza?
1: No, because to be honest, I don't think, I think history will actually mock us for asking the until when question, because wars actually are long. And we got used to, you know, in Israel, the six-day war, the Yom Kippur War, which lasted 18 days, but wars are basically processes. And I don't want to be remembered in history as the, you know, as the British correspondent asking Churchill after D-Day, how long is it going to take until Hitler is defeated? So,
0: you're right. Okay, I have two more questions. One, when you sit down with these candidates, are you going to ask them about the reservists? Because I sometimes think the Haredim question is really the reservists are spent. And is there any other way to do this? Because they spent 500, 300 to 500 days on duty. How do you frame that question?
1: I think that the question in Israel is not about recruiting to the army, because I can talk someone who doesn't believe in Zionism and the state of Israel to actually serve in the army. It's like trying to recruit a Scandinavian to the Israeli army. What I would do is to cut the subsidies to the ultra-Orthodox community, because here's the thing. The ultra-Orthodox community, as a general rule, does not go to the army, therefore does not go to the market, to the labor market, and hence is heavily subsidized by the government. So the taxpayers actually pay twice. They go to the army, and they pay taxes, and those taxes are funding those who do not go to the army. So all I would do is to cut the subsidies. I'll give an example. I live in Jerusalem, and I pay, I think, the highest amount of municipal taxes in Israel. Why? Because we have a very large proportion of an ultra-Orthodox community. That's why I think that if I want to subsidize someone, I prefer to subsidize my cousin who goes to the army and who has served so far 400 days in reserves in Lebanon, Syria, wow, and Gaza, of course. I think it's about the money in this case. And once you change the incentives, you'll see a change in the army too in a few years.
0: Okay, and a very last question, Amit. We got 2 minutes. When Israelis go up and they pull that lever, do they actually think about the prime minister communicating with the world? Netanyahu is a star. Like, half of America hates him, half of America loves him. But around the world, at least you understand him. Do you have to be good at that, in your view, as part of the job?
1: Absolutely. I'll give you an example, okay? In Israel, I know it sounds ridiculous. The level of English of English speaking is crucial for voters. I can tell you about many, many candidates who actually collapsed and crashed in the polls after, you know, having their very lame English public appearances aired on television. So this is very crucial for Israelis, and Netanyahu is, you know, masters English even better than his Hebrew. Second thing is he is Mr. Diplomacy. But then again, this is the 12th round of Netanyahu running for office since 1996. And that's why it's always in Israel a referendum about Netanyahu. He is, you know, the entire question is always, do you support Netanyahu or oppose him? And if you oppose Netanyahu, and he's quite a controversial figure, of course, you don't really care about who you vote for. I once, 5 years ago, I said that even had a toaster would run for office, it would have gotten something like 45 to 50% of the popular vote in Israel. Because it's not about the toaster or about the Eisenkot or about Lieberman. It's always about Bibi.
0: Yeah, that's remarkable. It's sort of the Lee Kuan Yew, except much more democratic than Lee Kuan Yew for Singapore. Amit Segal, you should get his newsletter. It's Noon in Israel. I read it every day. You should read his book if you want to understand this crazy Israeli system. A Call at 4 a.m. because Amit's hobby is actually electoral system. Sick, I know, but I've got a little bit of that too. Amit, good to see you. Thank you so much. He's also on Dan Senor's Arc Media Call Me Back special edition, Insider Edition podcast. Don't miss that either. Stay tuned, America.

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0: Welcome back, America. I'm Keith Hewitt. I want to close today's show and this segment next by reminding people of why the Democratic Socialist of America represents a break in the American political tradition, why they are so dangerous, why last night's statewide win by a DSA candidate, Angie Nixon, in Florida represents, I think, like a mortal wound to the Democratic Party. And El Sayed in Michigan is another one, and Peggy Flanagan in Minnesota is another one, and Troy Jackson in Maine is another one. Chris Pappas is just a hostage video to the DSA. He's running around saying crazy stuff because he's in New Hampshire. John Ossoff has gone DSA-friendly and DSA-adjacent. James Tallarico is DSA. He said all the DSA woke one and woke two stuff. DSA is a revolutionary party, and they make no bones about it. They are a cult within the Democratic Party. And they, for a long time, just owned the squad. And the squad's got a lot of sparkle, but not a lot of brains. And that's the DSA generally. You'd rather have sparkle and brains. But when they talk among themselves and they do their Zoom calls, and those Zoom calls are released, they're very, very, very upfront. They're a revolutionary party. They are against the Constitution. They, quote, hate the Constitution. They want to abolish the Senate. The only part of the American Constitution that may not be amended on the terms of the Constitution is, in fact, equal representation for states in the Senate. Why do they want to block that? Because it's anti-majoritarian. They want a pure French Revolution. Now, there are a lot of revolutions in American history that matter. It really begins in the English Civil War in 1642 to 1649. That is, the Roundheads versus the Cavaliers, and Charles I ends with his head off, and we end up with a dictator. Oh, Mary Catherine's here? Mary Catherine, I was just about to bore my audience with a revolutionary histories lesson on why the DSA is so scary.
1: Don't do that. And,
0: well, the French Revolution is a scary thing. I don't think a lot of people know how scary they are. Do you?
1: It is very scary, yes. I agree.
0: They don't want the Senate. They don't want the Constitution. Let's go away from scary. Let's go to the new Getting Hammered podcast. Because we're on C-SPAN, Mary Catherine. We broke into the, you know, as James Lilek says, the weather channel for smart people is C-SPAN. And I want them to know about Getting Hammered. And I think today's episode is an absolutely wonderful episode. Because it's about dropping your kids off at college. And, you know, I think we got to tell Vic's wife it's going to be okay. The empty nest is an illusion, number one. You agree with me on that? The empty nest is an illusion?
1: Well, I think you can see it in the people's lives around me, including Vic, that he still has an extremely close relationship with his dad and sees him frequently. So
0: yes.
1: The family unit, although it will not be what it was, will continue for sure.
0: And it will expand. I just got rid, didn't get rid. We just waved a fond goodbye to the last six grandkids who came through on this wave of grandkids. I want, you know, by the time you drop your third kid off at college, I don't think they look back. I think they just put my trunk on the sidewalk and waved goodbye and they were gone. I am a little bit different from you on the dressing up of dorm rooms. One of my buddies from college, my college roommate, Mark Guerin, president of Hobart and William Smith College. You know, dorm rooms are a big deal now. That's how you get kids to come to your college. We got crappy stuff. Did you have good dorm rooms?
1: Oh, no, we did not at all. I actually went back to my dorm a couple years ago and was dismayed at how nice it had become in my absence. We were just cinder block walls and, you know, MDF furniture and just, you know, hang a couple posters and you were done. That was how we did it. I don't know why the super fancy dorm rooms make me so cranky. Is it because I didn't have that? I'm not usually an envious person. But I just feel like kids should slum it for a little while.
0: It's just social media. You didn't mention the worst part about moving, though, which is the refrigerator. Getting a refrigerator from part A of campus to part... I don't have to go up steps like you did at University of Georgia, but did you ever have to move a refrigerator with your dad?
1: We did have to move a refrigerator, and it was, like I said, it was up steep hills every single time. Because it's Athens, Georgia. So good luck.
0: Now, I want the audience on C-SPAN to know. There are only two crossover podcasts in the Fetching Mrs. Hewitt and my stream. One is Getting Hammered with you and co-host Vic Mattis, and the other is the Acquired podcast, which for some reason my wonderful wife loves to listen to stories of businesses. You, however, hit the sweet spot. You're the morning show for any time of the morning. How would you describe it to the C-SPAN audience? What is your objective with Getting Hammered?
1: Our objective is to be two friends talking about the news. It is our job to be buried in it all the time. We hope it's not yours. And in the absence of it not being your job, we want to bring you some important news without bumming you out and without stressing you out for about an hour. That's the idea.
0: Okay. Well, you failed. You stressed me out big time today. Betsy and I have walked on the McLean Trail where the young mother was murdered, I don't know, a half dozen times. It's not really a remote. It's kind of crazy what happened. I heard about it on Getting Hammered. Is Northern Virginia becoming, you know, Chicago?
1: It's a problem. Steve Descano, who is, and this is not a red meat phrase, it's just real, is a Soros-funded prosecutor, has these insane ideas about what to do with criminals in our area, including letting them free frequently. And I braced, as it is Spanberger, our governor's policy, not to work with ICE. I braced for the idea that whoever was murdered on this trail in this very nice part of town, a very popular area at a trailhead for Great Falls, that it was going to be someone who had been let free, who was a violent offender in the past, or an illegal immigrant. And indeed, it was an illegal immigrant, at least the suspect that they have in custody right now. And it's because there are absolutely crazy policies in this area that allow people to reoffend and reoffend and reoffend. And now it's sort of broken containment from areas that the affluent people and the liberals in this area can't ignore it as much anymore if it's on the Great Falls trailhead.
0: Yes.
1: Which is a big deal.
0: And he's a DSA adjacent prosecutor, so I want people to understand that's what the DSA stands for. Last thing, I didn't know that you were not an organized person until this morning. I thought you'd have to be organized with your media schedule.
1: Are you kidding, Hugh? That's how I got into this job, is because, I mean, can anyone do it who's not scatterbrained? And, like, my superpower is that once I'm in front of a camera, everything makes sense to me. But before
0: good
1: that,
0: superpower.
1: Good luck.
0: The good superpower. Yeah. The Getting Hammered podcast, I recommend it to all the C-SPAN viewers out there. You will not be disappointed every week. Put a smile on your face and a lift in your step. Mary Catherine and Vic have that very rare chemistry between hosts that just makes you smile. And you follow Mary Catherine on X at MK Hammer. That's at MK Hammer. You see her on Fox News, of course.

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6: Welcome back. I'm Hugh Hewitt. I want to finish my thought, and I'll come back to it again tomorrow. The DSA is a revolutionary culture and cult within the Democratic Party that is taking it over. It is very similar to the French Revolution, which got momentum going, and then it got to what it wanted, centralized control of everything, no constitution, no restraints on power, and the Reign of Terror, the Great Terror began. So it begins in 1789, the Reign of Terror, where the Jacobins are in charge, 1793 to 1794. The directory takes over. It's still a centralized power. It's still a mess. They go to war with everyone. It ends in Napoleon, because revolutions of that sort, the French Revolution, as opposed to the Glorious Revolution of 1688 and the American Revolution of 1776 and the counter-revolution against the Confederacy's Revolution and the American Civil War. Good revolutions end up with freedom. Bad revolutions end up with despots. The French Revolution gave rise to the Russian Revolution because it gave rise to Marx. And the Russian Revolution gave rise to the Chinese Revolution. And 100 million people are dead in the blink of an eye with French Revolution theory. And that's the DSA, and that's why you can't vote for any Democrat anywhere. Because Angie Nixon, who won last night, is DSA through and through, just like Abdul al-Sayed, who is running sort of in his Hassan Piker Spidey suit in Michigan, or like Troy Jackson in Maine, or Peggy Flanagan in Minnesota. Michelle Tafoya will be on the show tomorrow. We'll talk about Michelle's campaign against Peggy Flanagan. Chris Pappas in New Hampshire, DSA adjacent. Either a Sununu or a Brown has got to beat him there. I think John Ossoff can be beaten by Mike Collins in Georgia. I think that Michael Whatley can be beaten in North Carolina. I think the Republicans increasingly can hold the House, because Americans aren't dumb. Americans are smart, and they like their freedom, and they don't want a French Revolution. I close today's program. Thanks again to C-SPAN and my friends over there. I'll be back on C-SPAN tomorrow in the Salem News Channel. By reminding you, I'm in the Relief Factor studio. Got my 10K in this morning. Don't know about tomorrow morning. Got a house guest coming in, and so we'll see. 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But my Relief Factor works well. Wonderful. I missed like a blur of 3 weeks of regular exercise, swarmed by grandkids. And so it's up early and get them to bed, and then you're exhausted. So sort of organized exercise goes out the window. But Relief Factor did.

0: 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Thank you, Generalissimo. Thank you, Adam. Thank you, Harley. Thanks all of you for watching, listening, or listening on the podcast or over at my YouTube channel, if you view it. I'll be back tomorrow on the next Hugh Hewitt Show.
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4: With SRN News, I'm Keith Peters in Washington. An ex-Fauci advisor pleads guilty to plotting to conceal COVID research.
5: A former advisor to infectious disease expert Dr. Anthony Fauci has pleaded guilty to plotting to conceal federal records. Dr. David Morans is accused of using his private email account to intentionally circumvent public record laws while employed under Fauci at the National Institute of Allergy and Infectious Diseases. The indictment follows a probe by House Republicans into the origins of the COVID-19 pandemic. In congressional testimony, Morans denied attempting to evade federal transparency laws by using his personal email. He could get up to 5 years in prison when he's sentenced in November. Mike Hemp in Washington.
4: 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This is SRN News.
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8: 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They examine faith flourishing in the persecuted church and find light in the darkness of despair. From the JTR Roofing Weather Center, this is JT. Your forecast for this evening, partly cloudy with a low around 61. Tomorrow, a slight chance of showers and thunderstorms after 1 p.m., otherwise mostly sunny with a high near 83.
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16: So the Democratic message for the 2026 midterm is, we don't love America. That's it. The message from the left is, as long as people that we don't like are allowed to win elections, we hate America. 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
24: Larry Elder here, the sage from South Central, the Prince of Pico Union, the Czar of Common Sense, the great Eldersky, Don Lorenzo. Welcome to the program. No victocrats allowed because we've got a...

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1: 888-971-SAGE. 888-971-7243. I am Larry Elder. We are Salem News Channel, coming to you with a full set of teeth. Now, later in the show, Dinesh D'Souza discusses his new book about the archaeological evidence he argues corroborates the Old and New Testaments. An Iranian actress drops a mic on an Indian television show when asked about how people in Iran really, truly feel about the war. Another crazy DSA member wins her primary. The good news is she defeated a crazy, rabid Trump hater. Byron Donalds, whom Joy Reid calls a Republican house pet, wins the Republican primary for governor of Florida. Hassan Piker explains why he won't say I'm sorry for insisting America deserved 9/11. He also argues Democrats should not distance themselves from him. Chris Cuomo gets really upset when Adam Carolla reminds people of Cuomo's dictatorial stance during COVID. Rush Limbaugh in 1992 had a TV debate with Al Gore about climate change. Limbaugh was right about everything. Hakeem Jeffries gets called Donkey of the Day by Charlemagne the God for renouncing Medicare for All. Has Charlemagne the God seen the price tag of Medicare for All? CBS says Democrat voters and lawmakers are divided on whether to welcome socialists into the party. And California's new tire replacement regulation is poised to affect the entire country. All of this and more. The number again, 888-971-SAGE, 888-971-7243. Come on in. The water is fine. I want to start with a tweet that I put out. I think it was last night. We put it up on the screen if you're watching Salem News Channel. If you're listening on the radio, I'll describe it. It's a cartoon that I drew using AI, where two aliens are in a spaceship. They're looking down at Earth, which has been exploding because of a big mushroom cloud. And one alien says, so let me get this straight. Iranian terrorists vowed to get a nuclear bomb to use it against civilization, and the American leader who tried to stop them got arrested? Okay? I thought it was pretty funny, pretty clever. A lot of people have reacted to it. And I got this response. Every time I tweet anything, I get a lot of nasty responses. Normally, I don't pay too much attention to them, but every now and then, I just like to see the first one or two people to get what they how they respond to a tweet I put up. And by the way, if you want to follow me on Twitter, my handle is at Larry Elder. So I got this nasty response within a matter of seconds. The nuke scare only works on boomers. Stop wars for Iran. The nuke scare only works on boomers. Stop wars for Iran. End of quote. Now, I've noticed something. Increasingly, when I get nasty responses, it's less me being a conservative, less me being a Trump supporter, and more being me being a boomer. So now, all of a sudden, the boomers are the bad guys. Is my generation very self-indulgent compared to the greatest generation before it? Absolutely. Does my generation deserve criticism for being hippies and drugs and stuff like that? Absolutely. But a lot of this nasty stuff is coming from a lot of young people. And keep in mind, it's younger people who are more likely to be socialists, more likely to hate Israel. So there's something going on in the culture. And I'm looking at a tweet written by a guy named Cynical Publius, who I follow. And here's what he wrote. Communism has always relied on creating hatred between a society's demographic groups as a means of achieving power. We've talked about this for a long time. Marx saw this as a function of economic class, and Lenin was able to divide Russia. The czars were living in luxury. Peasants were suffering. So division by economic class was easy for the Soviet Union. They tried it here, he argues, but didn't work because there's too much upward mobility and too many people who are poor aspire to being wealthy and believe that if they work hard, stay focused, persevere, a little bit of luck, they someday could be in the upper class as well. So it doesn't work here. So somewhere along the way, he says, commies figured out we need to exploit different tensions. So they focused on race, on ethnicity, on gender, on sexual preference, that we, you know, the conservatives now called racist and sexist and homophobic. Now it's transphobic. But here comes Trump, and there's a huge backlash on DEI, and colleges and universities are beginning to lose their funding. So now they have to do something else. So now they're exploiting the so-called demographic wedge. This is why we see a lot of vicious attacks on boomers. So this is their new divide-conquer strategy. What's funny is that many of those who I drive around in Hollywood where I live during the No Kings protests were aging hippies and baby boomers, and now this other generation is turning on them. I never considered myself to be part of that boomer, agey, hippie generation. My two brothers were both in the military during the Vietnam War. One, my younger brother Dennis, actually went into Vietnam, served in Vietnam in the Army. My older brother Kirk was stationed in the Mediterranean on the 6th Fleet during the Vietnam War. My father, as you know, was a World War II Marine veteran. So this hostility towards the military was never something I grew up with. And although I went to a liberal college, my professors were quite conservative. Most of them had served in World War II. One of them was official leader in what became the CIA. It was called the OSS, but he was a top executive there. And another one of my professors was a assistant to General Marshall, who was one of the generals FDR relied on during the prosecution of the war. So I did not have this hostile attitude towards America. We often talked about the threat to the Soviet Union and the threat posed by communist China. And in fact, I enjoyed international relations so much. I had a little note one time in my box by my professor. His name was Professor Whitney Tro Perkins. And rarely did professors leave a note in your box. He asked me to see him. I frequently would raise my hand during class, and he, I could tell, enjoyed our exchanges. So I had a meeting with him, and he told me that I was such a gifted student, and particularly in areas of international relations. He would recommend that I go to the Fletcher School of Diplomacy when I graduate from college. And he knows people, and my grades are good, and he said, I'm confident I can get you in. And I thanked him and told him I would consider it, but I had zero interest in being a diplomat. But my point is, now baby boomers are bad guys. Now baby boomers are people that you can malign because of the support more likely for Israel by people my age as opposed to younger people, and the hostility towards socialism by people in my age as opposed to younger people. Which brings us to this interesting exchange. This is a program called India Today, and the journalist appeared to be skeptical about the war in Iran. He invited an Iranian actress on the show to talk about the situation in Iran, and he got an earful, number 36.
0: Let me start, therefore, by asking you, how do you see the situation in your country over the last 10 days, the relentless bombings, the manner in which Ali Khamenei was assassinated, and the likelihood of even more violence? How do you see the situation from where you are today outside Iran?
2: Hi, so thank you for having me, and thank you for finding it important to see the point of view of an Iranian. Throughout this interview, I'm going to try and voice the majority of Iranians' voices here and try and make the world understand, as much as it sounds cruel. The Iranian people have been asking for help for many, many years now. You know, it's been 47 years that this regime has been in power. And at this point, it has reached a place where the Iranians have been massacred in January and in many, many other different dates in history where this regime has gone against them and where they had no voice and no power to overthrow them. So at the moment, you will see a majority of Iranians taking pictures and videos of the bombs coming into the country, but super excited because they know that they're targeted at the IRGC and at the regime. And they're so excited and they have so much hope that finally this regime is going to fall, maybe.
0: You know, hold on. You know, you're saying they're excited by bombs, but let's be clear, Elnaz. We've seen a school which was bombed and more than 160 innocent schoolgirls died. And there is enough evidence that the Americans were involved in this. There are fears, therefore, that if this continues, more and more civilian lives will be lost. Aren't you concerned that all of this could only result in further destruction of your country and the possibility of a civil war breaking out? Doesn't that worry you? Or do you simply want the regime first out at all costs?
2: Of course, it worries everybody in Iran, and everybody is really sad about the fact that our country had to reach this point. But the 160 schoolgirls now are something that the world is seeing. But when the regime poisoned a full girls' school many years back, nobody paid attention.
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1: Of course, I respect worries everybody in Iran, and everybody is really sad about the fact that our country had to reach this point. But the 160 schoolgirls now are something that the world is seeing. But when the regime poisoned a full girls' school many years back, nobody paid attention. When the regime killed more than 40,000 people in January on the 8th and 9th and then turned off the internet for the whole world so that nobody can talk about it, nobody paid attention to that. When the regime has been executing, we have the highest rate of executions in Iran. So many people, so many women, so many men, nobody pays attention to that. We Iranians know that there will be a lot of casualties, but we also know that there are casualties every day. There are more people dying when there is no war than when there is war. And this is something that will be very, very hard for people to understand. And people will think that I am for war. I'm not for war. Iranians are not for war. We don't want this. But we have no other way to remove this regime that has been killing its own people.
2: But
3: 888-971-SAGE, 888-971-7243. I am Larry Elder. We are Salem News Channel. What must it feel like to hate Donald Trump so much that you're rooting against success in this war? What does it feel like to hate Donald Trump so much that you're completely ignoring the evidence that Iran was close to getting a nuclear weapon, and the evidence that had Iran acquired a nuclear weapon, they would have used it? What does that feel like? What does it feel like to root for higher gas prices? Speaking of which, Victor Davis Hanson just wrote this, and there's a news on this in Axios, which is not exactly conservative. First, Victor Davis Hanson. He says, we're witnessing the most successful blockade, embargo-free sanctioning, and debanking of any modern nation. Let me repeat that. We are witnessing the most successful blockade, embargo, freeze, sanctioning, and debanking of any modern nation. I can't think of any other examples, he writes, with maybe the exception of North Korea. But Iran cannot export oil. It cannot import through rail or by sea, and increasingly not through the air. Material goods, industrial parts, weapon replacement, none of which come from abroad. It has no financial access to the world's economy or the world's currency. It cannot convert its domestic currency into dollars or euros and buy things on the open market. You can't get out of Iran and travel. You can't have your bank accounts in Bank of America or Citibank open for check writing. You can't bring in any foreign currency. So it's estimated they're losing between $400 million and $500 million a day. They're being squeezed in an anaconda-like plan that we've never seen before. So when we talk about who's going to win this war of nerves, the Iranians, as the midterms come closer, think they're going to force Trump to let up so he can keep the House or us, they better think again whether Trump loses or wins the White House. He said, one final thought. The Iranians' leaders believe the long-term future is theirs because they keep bragging about how they control the Strait of Hormuz. They don't really control it now. Ships are going in and out against their will. They're not getting ships in to import goods, nor are they exporting oil out of it. Their military is shrinking as we speak. It doesn't have parts. It can't get fuel. It doesn't have an air force to provide air cover. Of some 20 billion barrels of exported oil that used to leave the strait, already somewhere between 6 and 8 million barrels have bypassed it through pipelines to the Gulf of Oman outside the strait or through the Red Sea, where ships can come through the Suez Canal or up through the Iranian Ocean and into the Red Sea and get oil without Iran having any ability to intercede or stop that. And now we're hearing that both the Gulf of Oman and the Red Sea pipelines will be increased, either with a parallel line or they will be enhanced. Each day, he concludes, Iran is getting poorer and poorer and poorer, and that fact transcends the importance of the midterm elections or the Gulf of Hormuz. Okay, now that's Victor Davis Hanson. He is a conservative. although I'm not even sure he's a Republican registered. He was a registered Democrat for a long time, then became an independent. He's a professor of classics, longtime Californian, I think fourth generation Californian. This is today, hot off the press, my baby brown African-American fingers are burning as I'm holding it. Headline, U.S. conducting stealth operation to transport oil through Hormuz. Again, this is Axios, which is not a conservative publication. First sentence, the U.S. military has quietly established a shipping corridor in and out of the Strait of Hormuz to transport millions of barrels of oil each day, a notable success, even as the broader war remains at a stalemate, two U.S. officials told Axios. Under the operation, which has been underway for several weeks, 15 to 20 tankers have entered and exited the strait each night through a southern channel along the coast of Oman. About 10 million barrels a day, roughly half the pre-war volume, are being transported in and out of the strait every day. The effort goes beyond escorting outboard tankers with oil on board. The U.S. military is helping empty tankers enter the Gulf from the Arabian Sea through the strait, pick up oil from regions from other countries in the region, and then exit. One of the officials said, we've been controlling the southern lane of the Strait of Hormuz for 2 months now. The Revolutionary Guard can be a nuisance, but they don't control the strait. We do. Again, pre-war, 20 barrels a day went through there. According to this, now 10 billion. So roughly half the level it was before the war started. That's not too shabby. And again, let's keep our eye on the ball. Has Iran's ability to acquire a nuke been severely degraded? Absolutely. Has it been severely delayed? Absolutely. Has their ability to continue to work on intercontinental ballistic missiles been severely degraded? Absolutely. Has their ability to support their terror proxies of Houthis, Hamas, and Hezbollah been seriously degraded? Absolutely. Is the world safer because of what Donald Trump did? Absolutely. And as Donald Trump has said, European nations, some of them get 50% of their oil from the Strait of Hormuz, but they don't want to get involved. So they are disproportionately benefiting by what President Trump is doing, but they don't want to get involved. What must it feel like to want this war to end unsuccessfully? What must it feel like to essentially root for Iran to continue to get his nuclear program? What does it feel like to ignore the Secretary General of NATO, Mark Rutte, who says that Iran was close to getting a nuclear weapon? What Trump did was a blessing to the world. As a leader of the free world, he undertook his obligations, and the world is safer. What must it feel like to just ignore that? I know you can ignore everything Donald Trump says because he's a congenital liar. That's what you think, right? So he says something, it must be the opposite. Is the Secretary General of NATO a congenital liar? What is your intelligence that shows you that Iran was not close to getting a nuke, and therefore it's an unjust and unjustified war? I'm Larry Elder.
2: With SRN News, I'm Keith Peters in Washington. The national debt has surpassed a record $40 trillion, highlighting the impact of defense costs, social programs, and interest on the deficit. This milestone comes just 5 months after hitting $39 trillion. Experts say the growing debt is already affecting Americans by raising borrowing costs and lowering wages. Advocates for a balanced budget warn of tougher fiscal trade-offs ahead. President Trump has picked Dr. Heidi Overton to lead the Food and Drug Administration. Overton is a deputy director of the White House Domestic Policy Council and a trusted figure in Trump's administration. Overton has worked on several of Trump's health initiatives. On Wall Street, the Dow up by 119 points, the NASDAQ rose 41. More details at srnnews.com.
4: 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This is JT. Partly cloudy skies tonight with a low around 61. We do have a slight chance of showers and thunderstorms tomorrow. Otherwise, mostly sunny with a high near 83 degrees.
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1: 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Before I go to the phones, one more quick point. There is a CBS report I'm going to play for you later on in which it talks about how the Democrat leadership and some Democrats are not quite sure how to deal with these socialists. Yesterday, we played a clip of a member of the DSA steering committee having a meeting with other DSA members in which he said, our organization, quote, has a hatred for the Constitution, close quote. Interesting. The organization has a hatred for the Constitution. But isn't it that good old First Amendment that allows them to publicly say they have a hatred of the Constitution without fear of being rounded up and thrown in jail? Just saying. Caesar is in La Habra, California. Caesar, you're on the Larry Elder Show. Thank you so much for calling.
2: Hey, Larry. It's a pleasure to be on here. Thank you so much.
1: My pleasure.
2: I heard your comment about the cartoon that you generated and the comment that was made to you, and I feel for you, man. But just wanted to let the world know, I'm a millennial. And so I guess today I found out I'm a boomer. It worked on me. You know, I appreciate all the information that you give out, and I swear I get smarter every time I listen to you, man. I'm more informed, and that's the real reason I listen to you, you know. Thank you for everything you've done and keeping the facts where they're supposed to be. I'm a new father. I'm 36 years old. I'm raising a 20-month-old currently, and I'm nervous about his education and what things that he'll have to encounter in the future, but you know what? As long as, you know, we have our faith, we will have grace. So I have my faith, and I'll keep my hope strong.
1: Well, Caesar, thank you so much for the comment, and congratulations on being a brand-new dad. What's it feel like?
2: Thank you. It's an amazing feeling. I'm ready for the next one, you know.
1: Mm-hmm.
2: I waited a while. I am probably doesn't have anything to do with it, but I'm Mexican-American, so I'm kind of crucified for my beliefs. So I'm leaning to the right. You know, most of my family is on the left. Well, they think they're on the left. They forget, you know, we were helped out by the Republican Party.
1: Yeah, they think they're on the left.
2: Haiti,
1: yeah.
2: You know?
1: So Cesar, you're a T.O. Taco.
2: I guess, yeah.
1: Yeah.
2: Yeah. Yeah, because, you know, I'm not afraid to go against the grain. You know,
1: right.
2: I'm gung-ho American. Mm-hmm. You know, I love this country. I'll fight for it. I'll die for it. And I'll defend it any way I can. And that includes my own family. You know, my own father, he thinks he's a Democrat. But he's not. He's conservative. He has all the family values that a conservative has.
1: Yeah.
2: He doesn't believe in abortion or, well, murder, really, but that's for the perceiver.
1: Well, Cesar, again, thank you so much for calling. I appreciate it. It's interesting. Your father is a Democrat. My mother was, as you know, a long time. She born a Democrat, lived a Democrat, died a Democrat. However, she began voting Republican. I think I might have had a little something to do with it. But she never changed her party affiliation. It was emotional. Probably the same thing with Caesar's dad. Anyway, Caesar, thank you very much for calling. I really do appreciate it. Brian is in Los Angeles. Brian, you're on the Larry Elder Show. Thank you so much for calling.
3: Yes, thanks, Larry. What I'm calling about is the new news that the national debt has surpassed $40 trillion.
1: Mm-hmm.
3: And as a math teacher, I teach college-level math. But people don't really realize how big that is. And I just had a quick analogy for you. Everybody knows a billion has, nine zeros. A trillion has 12 zeros. But they don't really understand how big that is. And I've got a simple analogy. If a person were to spend $1 million each and every day, to spend $1 billion doing that, $1 million every day, it would take a little under 3 years to make a billion, 2.7 years actually, that way. $1 million every day, how long to reach 1 billion? To reach 1 trillion. If you were to start at year zero and spend $1 million each and every day, as of today, you still would not have reached $1 trillion. You would still have seven more centuries to go. 2700 would be the point where that figure ends up as 1 trillion. And that's just $1 trillion. From year zero to 2700, $1 million every day, that represents $1 trillion.
1: Let alone $40 million. Brian, thank you very much for that. One of the reasons I ran for president, and again, I told you that I knew that Donald Trump was going to be the nominee and should be the nominee, is I wanted there to be an amendment to the Constitution that fixed spending to a certain percentage of the GDP. I was hoping for 10%, because that's the only way we're going to get a handle on this growing debt. 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
2: When George Washington accepted command of the Continental Army, Americans were fighting a king and determined not to replace one form of unchecked power with another. Washington understood the difference between authority and ownership. In 1775, he declared, "When we assume the soldier, we do not lay aside the citizen." Even as commander of America's army, Washington remembered that he remained one of the people and that the power entrusted to him was never his to keep. He did not fight to rule America. 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It gave America a standard for leadership. 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

0: 888-971-SAGE, 888-971-7243. I am Larry Elder. We are Salem News Channel. So I've been called a flag-waving, Jew-loving Uncle Tom. But now I have a new slur. A flag-waving, Jew-loving Uncle Tom Boomer. I have to get a bigger business card. I have been, as you know, defending, it's not hard to do, Israel over the assertion that Israel has engaged in genocide, as apartheid state. The Arab Israeli who debated the issue of Palestine and whether Israel was engaging in genocide at the Oxford Union talked about Egypt at one time controlled Gaza and Jordan at one time controlled what some call the West Bank, as opposed to Samaria and Judea. But here's how he put it, number 38.
1: You know, it's funny, Mr. President, you as an Egyptian talking about the land of Palestine and stalling. You know, back in 1948, when the Arabs did not agree to the partition plan and the Jews did, and they opened the war and they lost the war, but you know what? They kept the West Bank and they kept Gaza. Do you know who actually ruled Gaza between 48 to 67 and who ruled the West Bank between 48 to 67? No. Not Israel. It was Egypt in Gaza and it was Jordan illegally in the West Bank. Now, here's a question, rhetorical one, because I really don't care about your answer. From 48 to 67, you as an Egyptian, you should know that Egypt controlled Gaza, yet they never offered a state to the Palestinians to take, which right now they are actually fighting for. They're also fighting for the West Bank. They're fighting for borders of 67. That's at least what the Palestinian Authority wants. Not like Mohammed Al-Kurd and all the distinguished speakers who wants the annihilation of Israel from the river to the sea, right? But here's the thing. How much I bet with you that you have no clue which river and which sea, but you are like zombies. From the river to the sea, Palestine will be free. Listen carefully. If you want to free Palestine, first free Palestine from Hamas. First free Palestine from the terrorists.
0: Jordan controlled the so-called West Bank, never gave him a state. Egypt controlled Gaza, never gave him a state. But Israel is an occupier and Israel is engaging in apartheid. It is absurd. Hassan Piker says he misspoke when he said America deserved 9/11. But he says he won't say I'm sorry because it shows weakness, number 48.
2: The other side of this, of course, is that it shows weakness. In the post-Trump universe that we live in, a lot of people actually don't respect apologies for the most part. Everyone thinks that they respect apologies. They see it as humility. But the reality is most people don't see it as humility, unfortunately. We live in a very contentious media environment. And the reality of the matter is when you apologize for an affiliation, whether it's in the past or even in the future, most people end up doubling down on that. And they use that as ownership and will even turn around and yell at you for your hypocrisy, for forever having courted the interests of someone like myself at all. I'll give you one example from my own personal experience. A lot of people use the 9/11 comments that I made in 2019 as a way to declare myself to be a radical, an America-hating radical. And it's really interesting because I misspoke on that. And I actually very clearly was describing the concept of blowback in the longer context of it all. And I also apologized for it back in 2019. And yet people still use that soundbite over and over again now in 2026.
0: Actually, he never did apologize for it. He said he misspoke. He said he should have been more precise in his language. He never said, I am sorry. He never said, I apologize. And he insists that people like Abdul El-Sayed, the Democrat candidate for Senate in Michigan, or AOC, who may very likely run for president, he said they shouldn't distance themselves from him. They should hang with him, number 47.
3: Hassan, you recently said that progressives might have to moderate in the general election, at least with the way they communicate. Now, does that mean you don't mind if, say, Abdul El-Sayed or AOC threw you under the bus, if that's what it takes to win?
2: I don't think there is a necessity for them to do this, because I think tackling the form is probably the more appropriate way to deal with questions like that, and just simply ask, why are we doing guilt by association?
0: tackling the form? What does that even mean? This is why Speaker Johnson, I think, is increasingly optimistic that Democrats will retain control of the Senate and might not even lose control of the House. Number 42.
4: Yes, sir. Speaker Johnson, are you optimistic that the U.S. House will, the Republicans will continue in majority?
5: I am very bullish on the outcome of the election. It's 77 days from today, but who's counting, okay? It is true, we have to defy history. Only twice in 90 years has a sitting president picked up seats for his party in that first two-year cycle. But it's going to happen this year. And it's a combination of factors. Not only do we have a great record to run on, we have much stronger candidates.
0: Here's another reason he feels that way. Number 41.
5: This is a contrast election, a contrast between common sense, represented by a guy like Tom Barrett, and crazy. And that's what his opponent represents. Those policies are crazy. It'd be terrible for Michigan, terrible for America, and that's why we're very confident. We have a slight fundraising advantage over Democrats for the first time in about 10 years, and that's because the Democrat Party is almost at the stage of open civil war right now. The Marxist radical insurgent left is taking over the party. And I'm sad to say this is not our father's Democratic Party. They are leaving the people behind. And so hardworking Americans of every stripe, of every background, need to understand this is a high-stakes election, and we got to keep progress moving forward, and you have to have Republicans who are able and willing to do that.
0: Speaking of candidate quality, Angie Nixon is a DSA member who won her primary against a Trump-hating Democrat who was involved in the initial impeachment of Trump, the one when he's on the phone call with the Ukraine. So the good news is this guy's gone down in flames. The bad news is a DSA member has won that seat, but very likely the Democrat running against her for that Senate seat, Ashley Moody, will win. Number 21.
6: I don't understand, like, there's no sexualization at a drag show. It's just people dressing up and singing and performing. I've taken my children to drag shows, and it's fun, it's entertainment, it's wholesome entertainment.
7: Yes.
6: And there's nothing wrong. It's just like I don't get it.
0: That's the Democrat nominee for Senate. 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
7: 888-971-SAGE, 888-971-7243. I am Larry Elder, Salem News Channel. Next hour, we're going to talk about the interview, debate, Rush Limbaugh had in 1992 against one Al Gore about climate change. It has not worn well for Mr. Gore and has worn extremely well for Mr. Limbaugh. Also, Charlemagne the God gave Hakeem Jeffries what he called the donkey of the day. I got that one time, too. Charlemagne the God awarded me the donkey of the day for not making the primary when I briefly ran for president. So, not making a primary makes you a donkey in the minds of the insightful, extremely knowledgeable Charlemagne the God. Who calls himself Charlemagne the God? CBS says Democrat voters and lawmakers are completely divided on whether to welcome socialists into the party. And we've been talking about the California new tire replacement regulation. It will affect the entire country, I will explain. Good news, Byron Donalds, whom Joy Reid calls a Republican house pet, won the primary for governor in Florida. And I mentioned that Angie Nixon is a DSA member who won her primary against a Trump hater. Here she is calling to abolish prisons, number 25.
8: Some of the agenda includes things that have been controversial, things you did not name, by the way, in what is most important to you and the voters of Florida, including defunding police or abolishing prisons. Because those are part of the platform that the DSA officially agenda has talked about, do you support those or want to be distanced from those in people's consideration?
9: So I want to be clear. There are things that are a part of the Democratic, clearly, platform since Hakeem Jeffries and Chuck Schumer are not supportive of Medicare for all, which is, should be a right for folks to have access to quality health care. I want to abolish for-profit prisons because I believe right now people aren't educating our children and they're ushering them into the school-to-prison pipeline because they want to exploit labor. They're enhancing penalties because they want cheap labor. And so those are some of the things that I am supportive of.
7: So she didn't answer the question. In case you've forgotten, this was Angie Nixon on the floor of the Florida legislature April of this year, number 23.

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3: With SRN News, I'm Keith Peters in Washington, Florida. Republicans have settled on Representative Byron Donalds as their candidate for governor.
4: Byron Donalds is celebrating his win in the Republican primary for governor in Florida. Donalds ran with President Trump's endorsement, and he has embraced that on the campaign trail. He did not mention the president on stage, and in fact, much of his campaign is about addressing Floridians' concerns about their economic struggles.
5: An affordable Florida starts with a limited government that respects hardworking taxpayers who fund it.
4: He's running with that Trump endorsement, but almost making an implicit criticism of Donald Trump's economy. Donalds does not talk about his historic candidacy, but he would be the first black governor of Florida. He would be the first black Republican governor elected in the United States.
3: That's correspondent Bill Barrow reporting, and this is SRN News.
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7: 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Now the Democrat Socialists of America have won primaries and elections based on, wait for it, affordability, a crisis that their policies have caused.
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8: 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Partly cloudy skies for the rest of the evening with a low around 61. Slight chance of showers and thunderstorms after 1 p.m. tomorrow. Otherwise mostly sunny with a high near 83 degrees. Currently we're in the upper 70s here in the Twin Cities.
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13: 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RTD Services really fits better, though, Mike Kilborn, doesn't it?
14: You know, we started out as Roof to Deck, you know, because we cleaned roofs and decks. And then over the years, as we brought on more things, it made more sense to just go with RTD Services. And we've been a Patriot advertiser forever. So, yeah, you guys have gone through all our changes.
13: You've been in business 30 years. You got really started by doing roofs and decks. Tell us about the process.
14: So on a deck, I'll be specific with that. What we do with a deck is we clean it. We use a soap to clean it. It's either sodium percarbonate or sodium hydroxide. You don't want to blast it off. You want to melt the old stain off. Then we wash it low pressure. That's kind of the big deal. And then we neutralize it, and it's called a wood brightener. And then we let it dry. Test it for moisture to make sure it is dry, and then we stain it with an oils-based stain.
13: And this is a silly question. Why wouldn't I just do it myself?
14: You know, a lot of people do it one or two times, and they said, okay, that's enough of that. And I always say, too, we got 13 weekends this summer in Minnesota. Why do you want to burn up one or two of them doing your deck?
13: And you do some commercial work, right? Tell us about that.
14: Yeah, we do a lot, actually. So we, part of the RTD change, we wash trucks and for like FedEx, Coca-Cola, two-minute truck. It's called mobile fleet washing. We do that. And then we also wash parking garages. So really, really big ones. U of M, 3M, Abbott Hospital. And then every new condo and apartment building gets an underground parking garage. You got to get the salt and sand out of there.
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14: 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And salt really does a bad thing to concrete.
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18: Larry Elder here, the sage from South Central, the prince of Pico Union, the czar of common sense, the great Eldersky, Don Lorenzo. Welcome to the program. No victocrats allowed, because we've got a country to save. So let's get her.

0: 888-971-SAGE, 888-971-7243. I am Larry Elder. We are Salem News Channel. When the Iranians took the hostages and held them for 44 days, ABC News began a show called Nightline. It's supposed to be temporary. It became so popular that after that hostage crisis was over, it stayed on. And the host was a guy named Ted Koppel. Ted Koppel hosted a debate between Rush Limbaugh and Al Gore over the issue of climate change. And looking back at it, again, 1992, Al Gore looks even more foolish, and Rush Limbaugh looks prescient. Number 51, please.
1: Earth in the balance, ecology and the human spirit. And joining us from our New York studio is Rush Limbaugh, whose syndicated radio show is heard across the country. There is, Senator Gore, a growing feeling, I don't want to say it represents anything approaching a majority yet, but a growing feeling that sometimes the environmentalists are putting the spotted owl and the snail darter ahead of human beings.
2: Well, I think you've got really two separate issues discussed in your setup piece, Ted. There are local conflicts involving the use of public lands and some laws that impinge on private property owners, and there are some legitimate complaints, no doubt. They're in the tiny minority, but there are legitimate complaints. On the other hand, we now face a global ecological crisis that is more serious than anything human civilization has ever faced. And there's a problem of scale here. To discuss the friction in the passage and implementation of some of the laws on the local environment, and to weigh at the same time that against this unprecedented global crisis, I think presents a problem of scale.
1: You're talking now about the hole in the ozone layer, or global warming, or a combination of the two?
2: Well, let me make it the point this way. You talk about military matters, you talk about local conflicts, regional theaters of action, and strategic conflicts. Same with the environment. You've got local environmental problems, regional problems like acid rain. Now we've got a whole new category of global or strategic problems, which include the hole in the ozone layer, which now could appear above the United States, global climate change, the destruction of the rainforest at a rate that means they'll be totally gone in another few decades unless we stop, the pollution of the oceans and the atmosphere and the like. These represent brand new challenges that call for a new kind of response.
1: Rush, I've listened to you many afternoons, as you know, and you tend to, I don't want to say you dismiss all of these issues, but at least you dismiss them as having been proven beyond a shadow of a doubt.
3: Well, absolutely. I don't think that there's anything conclusive about what Senator Gore said, with all due respect. I think, for example, there is no ozone hole over the United States. And if we want to get into detailed discussion of ozone depletion, we can. But I think, Ted, that there is not a crisis. See, this is the problem I have. I don't think the Earth is fragile. I don't think the ecology is fragilely balanced. And I think that the doomsday industry that is typified by members of the Hollywood acting community who say we've only got 10 years left to save our planet, we've got to act now. There's no way, if what these people say is true, that we could solve these problems in 10 years anyway. It's budget time in Washington, NASA's being cut, and I think that this fright and doom scenario is designed to frighten people. Everything in this country today seems to be a crisis. We can't do anything without it being having to face it as a crisis. We don't have any time to think about it. There are as many scientists, maybe even more, on the opposite side of all of these doomsday predictions, and I think that they need to be listened to. Yeah, oh, yes, there are.
2: That's not true. If I could jump in there, Ted, Russ did identify, I think, the key point of disagreement early in his first response, and that is the question of whether or not the Earth is fragile. Are we, as human beings, now capable of doing serious damage to the global environment? That's really the key difference.
3: Do you think we are?
2: Yes, I think so. I think for three reasons, Russ. I think three things have changed in our lifetimes, incidentally. Number one, the population explosion now adds the entire population of China every 10 years. Number two, we've got new technologies we never had before, like chlorofluorocarbons, which magnify our impact on the Earth. Just as nuclear weapons transformed warfare, these thousands of new technologies that magnify our ability to exploit the Earth change our relationship to the Earth.
1: Let me just interrupt for a moment, if I may, Senator, because, you know, what I know confuses certainly a lot of people who will listen to Rush's program every afternoon, is that he will state, as a matter of fact, that there is indeed disagreement within the scientific community. Now, there may well be disagreement within the scientific community, but you seem to state just as forcefully that there is, if not unanimity, that certainly the preponderance of scientific opinion is in agreement that these things are a massive danger.
2: There's no question about that. Let me compare it to this situation. You can find today some scientists who work for tobacco companies who will claim with a straight face that there is no proven link between smoking and lung cancer. And if you look closely at the scientific data, you have to admit that there are uncertainties. We don't know exactly how smoking causes lung cancer. But the weight of the evidence accepted by the overwhelming preponderance of scientists is, yes, smoking does cause lung cancer. And so we act on that knowledge from the scientific community, even though there are some remaining uncertainties. Where the ozone hole is concerned, for example, the linkage between these chemicals, chlorofluorocarbons, and the ozone hole is established. There may be 0.01% of the scientific community that disputes it now.
3: Oh, no, it's far more than that.
1: Right, Rush, I'll tell you what, folks, if we can, we're going to take a break. Rush, when we come back, I'll give you a chance to respond. Our ears who know how to fake it on an issue. I don't know of anyone up on Capitol Hill who is more knowledgeable on the subject of the environment than Al Gore. You have to take seriously what he said.
3: Oh, look, I don't mean any disrespect to Senator Gore. I think that Senator Gore is a well-intentioned man and only is doing what he thinks best. And I think that the vast majority of people concerned about the environment would fall into that camp. But I think, Ted, that the environmental movement, as fueled by the militants who lead it, I think is the new home of socialism. I think it is. They've adopted a constituency here which can't speak. That is trees and rocks and so forth, and can't reject the so-called help and concern that the advocates are giving it. And it gives them a stage from which to constantly launch attacks at capitalism. If you listen to what Senator Gore said, it is man-made products which are causing the ozone depletion, yet Mount Pinatubo has put 570 times the amount of chlorine into the atmosphere in one eruption than all of man-made chlorofluorocarbons in one year. And the ultraviolet radiation measured on this country's surface since 1974 has shown no increase whatsoever. And if there's ozone depletion going on, you're going to have UV radiation levels going up. They simply aren't. The sun makes ozone, and there is an ozone hole in the Antarctic Circle and the Arctic Circle simply because the sun's below the horizon for a portion of the year. This is not a big mystery, and there are people who will tell you that, such as Dixie Lee Ray, the former president of the Atomic Energy Commission, the governor of the state of Washington, and a respected scientist. And she has her own book out called Trashing the Planet, which debunks a number of these myths. And right, I've talked to her about it, and I happen to prescribe with her theories.
1: Let us give Senator Gore a chance to respond.
2: Thanks. I'd like to respond on two points. First of all, on a technical point, volcanoes put chlorine in the atmosphere, but at a very low altitude. Mount Pinatubo has had an effect on the depletion of ozone, but because the particulates go up so high, now in the presence of the chlorofluorocarbons and other chemicals like bromine, they accelerate the depletion that is going on. But I wanted to get back to a more important point. Again, a matter of philosophy. I think, Ted, that Rush sincerely believes that the global environmental crisis is kind of hyped and it's a fiction. Hyped by some people who are using it as an excuse to expand the role of government or the state.
3: Absolutely. No question about it.
2: But let me respond, because I think it's ironic, Rush, that most environmentalists who have really studied these global issues point the finger of blame at centralized government power as much as at anything else. The worst problems been caused by communist nations where the power of government is strongest, like in Eastern Europe.
3: Senator, you're absolutely right, but you're one of the few voices saying that. Most of the fingers of blame are pointed at U.S. business, are pointed at evil corporate America, which doesn't care about the environment of the United States.
2: Well, I argue that both capitalism and democracy and individual freedom have to be expanded around the world as preconditions and prerequisites for solving the global ecological crisis.
3: We agree totally.
2: Some businesses are now beginning to see the light and recognize that there's a huge market worldwide opening up for the new ecologically responsible products and processes.
3: Right.
2: That's why
0: anyway, you see the point. We should have all been dead by now. According to Greta Thunberg, we should be dead by now. According to AOC, we should be dead by now. How is it we're still here? How is it the Earth is still here? Climate change alarmism, complete and total nonsense. President Trump is right. Now, just 2 weeks before his tragic assassination, September 10, 2025, conservative leader Charlie Kirk sat down for one of his final interviews to wrestle with a timeless question. Does God still speak today? That conversation became the foundation for the powerful and provocative new documentary, Can You Hear Me Now?, that explores prophecy, faith, scripture, history, and the role believers are called to play in our culture today. 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
1: 888-971-SAGE, 888-971-7243. I'm Larry Elder. We are Salem News Channel. Later on, we're going to talk about Hakeem Jeffries now saying that he does not currently sponsor any legislation for Medicare for All, having sponsored legislation for Medicare for All for years. What happened? Byron Donalds won the primary for governor of Florida, will very likely become the next governor of Florida. This is in July of 2021. Chris Cuomo was berating Byron Donalds for refusing to get vaccinated for COVID. Number 33.
2: An aspect of vaccine hesitancy is politics, especially in your state. Don't Fauci Florida. We all know that was about. Do you feel responsible for spreading a message where I'm not going to take it because I don't care what Biden wants? Byron Donald's not going to take it because he doesn't care what Biden wants. You think that's a good message for people to hear?
3: I chose not to get vaccinated because I chose not to get vaccinated. I already had COVID-19 once. I'm 42 years old. I'm in very good health. I actually get checkups regularly and do all those things. That's a personal decision for myself. Members of my family, my wife, my three kids, they've all had COVID. They're not getting vaccinated. They're all healthy. That is a decision they've chosen to make.
2: All right. Freedom isn't just defined as the bold and ability to be strong and wrong. It's about doing the right thing, the best thing.
3: Go get the vaccine. I fully promote you
2: doing
3: that. But if
2: you don't get it, then
3: there are Americans who don't want to get it. They shouldn't be forced to do so.
2: Nobody, but see, that's the thing. It's a false choice. This isn't about you won't force me.
3: It's not a false choice.
2: It's actually an accurate choice, Chris. It's not an accurate choice. Nobody's forcing anybody. You're trying to push it to where people have to be forced. And you're seeing it as a position of strength and advantage.
3: You're the one that's pushing it, not me. I'm not trying to push it.
2: There's no question that you're not pushing the vaccine. Everybody should know that about you, Byron Donald. You are not telling people to get vaccinated. You are not pushing it. You are not saying it's the right choice. You're saying you're not doing it and your family's not doing it. And you're leaving out of the equation that you can make other people sick, as if that doesn't matter. Do you have the right? Of course, nobody's debating that except you guys as a false choice. What I'm saying is it right to do it? Have you spoken to a doctor? You're supposed to be a leader. Have you talked to the CDC and the people who are in Florida at the Department of Health about whether or not they think you made a good choice? Because if your answer is just then, well, I don't care what they say. This is me. I'm an American. That is being dumb as a proxy for being bold.
1: Now, Adam Carolla has been replaying some of the things that Chris Cuomo has said in his dictatorial way of telling people they should get vaccinated. And Chris Cuomo apparently has not been pleased. Adam Carolla talked about a text he'd received from Chris Cuomo. Number 50.
4: Alec, I got a text from Chris Cuomo the other day because I retweeted one of his bad looks.
5: That's great.
4: And he's like, "What's up, bro? Like, what are you doing?" And I'm like, I'm just retweeting what you said. Like, listen, everybody. You said a lot of stupid during COVID, and I got a lot of foisted on me thanks to people like you saying a lot of stupid, and so did Aaron Rodgers. So now it's 5 years later. Remember that part, Dawson, where I said Fauci's only going to go one direction?
6: Yep.
4: Remember, it's just one direction.
6: Yep.
4: It's just going to get worse. It's going to get worse. Every single day, it's going to get worse. There's nothing that's ever going to get better. You're never going to be surprised. It's going one direction. I told you 6 years ago the guy was compromised, and every new piece of information is going to be another nudge toward worse. And that's all it's ever going to be, and that's all it's ever going to be with any of this COVID. So I know a lot of people don't like the fact that it's being relitigated. Perhaps you should have shut the up back then. You can give your opinion. Stop attacking people. You attacked people, and now people are rubbing it back in your face.
5: Mm-hmm.
4: Okay, that's how the world works. It would work, by the way, if you said, if you talked and talked and talked about how, you know, your Yankees were going to destroy the Dodgers in the World Series, and then the Dodgers won, well, then Dodgers fans would talk about you, and they'd run your clips.
1: CBS, their stat guy, says that the Democrat voters and the Democrat lawmakers have no idea how to handle these socialists. Number 45.
7: I'll bring in CBS News Executive Director of Elections and Surveys, your friend and mine, Anthony Salvanto. All right, Anthony, what do Democrats think about socialism and How do they define it? Or how does our survey population in general define socialism?
5: Yeah, because all of this is kind of a fight in these primaries about what kind of economic message the Democrats are going to offer in the midterms. Start with this. This is your views among the American public. Socialism as a label is underwater. Capitalism is above water among the public, rated more favorably. But let me show you that among Democrats. And that is socialism gets relatively higher positive views and capitalism more negative among Democrats. That's your start. But in terms of then, what do the Democrats offer going forward? Because that's really what this debate is about. Well, consider this. When we ask people, look back on the last time Democrats were in power, were their economic policies successful? They're underwater on that. 54% not successful. So the argument's going to be, do they need to offer something new? And then you put in perspective here what it is that Democrats say it's important for their party to do on economic issues. And they say they should be advancing what they would consider big changes, even if harder to do. So you put all that together, and that's one side of the argument. The other one, though, comes back to what I just described for you, which is that most Americans think, besides being positive on capitalism, that the free market is good for the economy. So that's the contours of that argument, Major.
7: What about the generational differences among Democrats on this central question?
5: Yeah, this is so interesting. Take a look at this. Views of socialism among Democrats, much higher among Democrats with college degrees. One perspective on this is that there's kind of a relative expectations in that they do have higher incomes, they are doing a little bit better, and yet there's this sense among Democrats and among the general public that their opportunities are worse than the previous generation. So it may be that these folks feel like they're doing a little better, but quite simply, their money doesn't buy what they expected it to. And that part, frankly, we see not just in this poll, but we've also seen that in the vote patterns in some of these primaries, where some of those votes for folks more on the left have come from those kinds of areas. And that's part of the dynamic here, certainly worth watching.
7: Anthony Salvanto, always appreciate it, sir. Thank you.
1: That was a lot of words to say that the last time Democrats were in charge, people weren't impressed. Take, the last 4 years or so. Highest inflation in 40 years. But, of course, it was transitory. Wide open borders. How much did that cost the American people? One study finds that because of the open borders of those previous 4 years, rents went up 20%, price of homes went up 30% as a result of the illegal immigration that Biden intentionally allowed in. And then you look at California, as we've talked about for a long time. Extremely high cost of living, price of a home twice that of the national average, gasoline prices more than any other state. You can't get more Democratic than California. Having elected a Republican in 20 years, supermajorities of Democrats in the Senate and in the Assembly. Hasn't elected a mayor in L.A. who's Republican in 30 years. I'm Larry Elder.
6: With SRN News, I'm Keith Peters in Washington. The national debt has surpassed a record $40 trillion, highlighting the impact of defense costs, social programs, and interest on the deficit. This milestone comes just 5 months after hitting $39 trillion. Experts say the growing debt is already affecting Americans by raising borrowing costs and lowering wages. Advocates for a balanced budget warn of tougher fiscal trade-offs ahead. The United Arab Emirates have suspended all trade with Iran after it said it had come under renewed fire from the country. That will further isolate the Islamic Republic. The country is already suffering under U.S. sanctions and a blockade. Incoming ballistic missile fire triggered nationwide warnings Tuesday night for UAE residents to seek shelter. More details at srnnews.com.
8: 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Good evening, this is JT from the B&M Tree Service Weather Center. Partly cloudy skies right now, and we'll continue tonight, low around 61 degrees. We have a slight chance of showers or thunderstorms tomorrow, otherwise mostly sunny with a high near 83 degrees.
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1: 888-971-SAGE, 888-971-7243. I am Larry Elder. We are Salem News Channel. Now, this woman named Angie Nixon won the primary in Florida against a Trump hater who was involved in the first impeachment of Donald Trump. She was asked by Jen Psaki of BS Now how she's going to engage with socialism. Listen to this, number 34.
2: You have incredible background we've just talked about in the block before this where people are getting to know you. And running statewide in Florida is no easy task, as you know. So that's why I'm asking these questions. One of the, you are a member of the Democratic Socialists. There are a lot of candidates who have won in primaries who are members of the Democratic Socialists as well. You are also running, though, in a state Florida has, as you well know, and a lot of people watching know, a large population of people who fled countries like Cuba and Venezuela who may have a very unfavorable view of the term socialist. And they may not know you yet. So what is your message to them? And how are you going to appeal to them? Because you need to win them over, too.
1: Before she responds.
3: Yeah, for sure.
1: Hold on. Notice how she put the question to her. Now, you remember the DSA and nothing personal. But a lot of people don't like the DSA. And, you know, you're running statewide. And so there are a lot of people who have fled socialism and their parents did. And here you are advocating it. So if you want to reach out and embrace these kinds of people, and I know you do, and I want you to, and I'm pulling for you because we have to get rid of Trump, what are you going to do about the hostility that some people have towards socialism?
2: Them over too.
3: Yeah, for sure. So I'm going to continue to work hard and go and knock on every door and have conversations with people, even if they may not agree with me ideologically. I want to be clear. I just recently joined the Democratic Socialists of America, but I'm also a union organizer. I'm a mother. I am a wife. I am a community organizer, a small business owner. And I'm going to have conversations with people about what it is that they care about. Too often, elected officials don't come talk to people. That is why people have been getting so upset and off. I pride myself on having had one of the amazing constituency services programs here in our state. And I'm going to continue to do that when I become the next United States Senator. I have an advisory committee that helps advise me on policies and legislation people want to see passed, as well as how they want me to vote. And I'm going to continue that advocacy and that constituency program and advisory committee when I become the next United States Senator.
2: Angie Nixon, congratulations. You ran a heck of a campaign. Thank you so much for joining me.
3: Thank you for having me.
1: I'm going to talk to people. I'm going to reach out and have conversations with people. And because I'm a union member, I'm a mother. I'm going to talk to people, you know, like she did back in April. Number 23. So that's the winner of the Democratic Senate primary in Florida on the floor of the Florida Senate talking to people. And she mentioned she's a mom, number 21.
3: I don't understand, like, there's no sexualization at a drag show. It's just people dressing up and singing and performing. I've taken my children to drag shows, and it's fun, it's entertainment, it's wholesome entertainment.
4: Yes.
3: And it's nothing wrong. It's just like I don't get it.
1: My mother never took my brothers and me to a drag show. 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
8: When George Washington accepted command of the Continental Army, Americans were fighting a king and determined not to replace one form of unchecked power with another. Washington understood the difference between authority and ownership. In 1775, he declared, "When we assume the soldier, we do not lay aside the citizen." Even as commander of America's army, Washington remembered that he remained one of the people and that the power entrusted to him was never his to keep. He did not fight to rule America. He fought so Americans could govern themselves. Washington's example gave the young nation something more than victory. It gave America a standard for leadership. Those who hold power must remain accountable to the people they serve. Because in a free nation, leadership is not ownership. It is a duty and a trust.
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0: The Larry Elder Show contains facts. Some people are uncomfortable with facts. Victocrats, toe-tag liberals, Bay Area residents, MS Now hosts, and the guy who yells, "You the man," at golf tournaments. You're advised to move 3 feet away from your media device to avoid discomforting enlightenment. Here's Larry Elder.
1: 888-971-SAGE, 888-971-7243. I am Larry Elder. We are Salem News Channel. Next hour, we're going to talk to Dinesh D'Souza about his new book, in which he talks about the archaeological evidence that supports the First Amendment, the New Testament, and the Old Testament. 888-971-SAGE. I'm Larry Elder, Salem News Channel. I was thinking about the First Amendment. Eloise in Oakland. Eloise, you're on the Larry Elder Show. Thank you for calling.
2: Oh, hi, Larry. Thanks for taking my call. Just quickly, I heard a couple of days ago that the people in charge there have issued a bounty on any dead or alive American soldier.
1: Right.
2: So basically $2,000, and if it's a female that is able to capture or bring them dead or alive, it's more.
1: Right.
2: And I've never heard anything about it since then. And I just wanted your opinion on discovered C-SPAN.
1: Mm-hmm.
2: There's some shows I really like. I feel like Fox and Newsmax, which I listen to, have gotten kind of a little bit more sensational.
1: Mm-hmm.
2: And it's kind of what do you listen to for your news?
1: Well,
2: if you do listen, you probably read a lot.
1: I do, and Eloise, thank you very much for the call and for the question. I heard the same thing you did too, that the Iranians have put bounties on the heads of American soldiers. So I think it's a legitimate story. And of course they have. We know they tried to kill President Trump. As for where I get my news, I absorb a lot of things. As I said before, I watch CNN and MSNBC, Hee-Haw. I now call it BS Now so you don't have to. But I think it's important to find out what these people are thinking and saying. So I do look at ABC, NBC, CBS, CNN. And every now and then I'll take a look at some of the excerpts I hear from The View just to find out exactly how unfair these people are being, and they often are. As far as sources of news that I respect, there are a number of them. Victor Davis Hanson has a podcast, which I think is extremely well done. He's extremely knowledgeable and I think fair. There's a magazine called The Federalist. Of course, there's Prager University that has 5-minute videos about virtually every topic you can think of that I think are well done and fair. You mentioned Newsmax. I do watch Fox News. There's a news source called Just the News, which is started by John Solomon. We've interviewed him a number of times on the show. And I think it's very knowledgeable, and I think it's very thorough. Breitbart, I like a great deal. Newsweek has become far more sensible. It used to be crazy left wing, and now it's become perhaps center or even center right. Epoch Times, they carry my column. I've done some work for Epoch Times. I think they're very, very good. There's something called the Free Press, which is published by Barry Weiss, who now is the person in charge of CBS News. I think it's got a paywall, though. You have to pay for it. There's a magazine called the New York Sun, which is both print and, I believe, paper. They also carry my column. Extremely well done. Lots of good writers. So there are lots of things. The Daily Wire, I have a lot of respect for. The good news is there are a lot of ways to get an alternative point of view compared to the way most people get their news. The bad news is that most people will never, ever get any news from the sources I just now mentioned, because most Americans now get their news from what is fed to them on their Facebook feed, topics of the day, and they're fed to them by Microsoft, by Apple, by Google, by Yahoo, by YouTube, and by TikTok. That's where the majority of people get their news. And there's something called All Sides that looked at the bias in the organizations I just now mentioned. And they're crazy biased. Out of hundreds of stories, for example, that Apple and Google give you, maybe one or two might come from one of the sources I just now mentioned, Eloise. So you really have to read defensively and understand you're being fed a stream of left-wing stuff on your phones, just as the world of left-wing news dominated before people got their news primarily off their smartphones. It's incredibly unfair. And Media Research Center is another very, very good outlet that talks about the bias in the media. And they've examined the, I know we interviewed somebody from Media Research Center not long ago, a young man who talked about the left-wing bias of the so-called news aggregates I just now mentioned, Microsoft and Apple and Google and YouTube and Yahoo and TikTok, where most people now get their news. That's why you have an upsurge of young people hating Israel, having anti-Semitic points of views, believing that socialism is better than capitalism, climate change alarmists, because they're getting a steady stream of this kind of claptrap. So not too surprisingly. And there was a book years ago called Left Turn, written by a guy named Tim Grossclose, a friend of mine, who used to teach at UCLA. He now teaches at George Mason University, where he feels freer. And he tried to analyze the impact of left-wing media. And he argues that if the media were truly fair and balanced, and most people got their news from sources that were equally left-wing, equally white, right-wing, and in the center, the average state would alter how they vote. The average state, he said, would vote the way Texas does. So this is the impact that a steady stream of Trump is a Nazi, Trump is a fascist, the Iranian war is being lost, the Iranian war is illegal, Trump is destroying the economy, Trump tariffs are destroying the economy. You get a steady stream of that, and not too surprisingly, a lot of people are going to buy into it. I've told you many times about conversations I've had with people, and at the end of it, they're like, I didn't know that. I said, have you had a conversation with somebody who's a conservative before? An in-depth conversation? Not exactly. 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
1: 888-971-SAGE, 888-971-7243. I am Larry Elder. Salem News Channel coming up. We'll be talking with Dinesh D'Souza about his new book. President Trump has just now posted on Truth Social, "No one has given the Islamic Republic of Iran a greater opportunity to make a deal than me. Tragically for them, they have failed to take it. Therefore, today, I'm announcing the most crushing economic operation ever taken against any country. This will be economic warfare and isolation on an unprecedented scale. Their navy is gone. Their air force is destroyed. Their military factories are now rubble. Their currency is worthless, and their country is hanging by a thread. Today, I'm also announcing that any country that allows its financial institutions, businesses, airports, or government entities to provide any type of lifeline to Iran will face tremendous economic consequences. Oil smuggling, swap lines, cash transfers, exchange houses, ship registries, front companies, it all needs to stop now. You know who you are. This will be an economic D-Day, and we need all of our allies to stand with the United States of America to isolate and defeat the Iran threat. These maniacs are on the ropes, and these historic measures will cripple them and their ability to project terror worldwide. Iran will never have a nuclear weapon. Thank you for your attention to this matter, President Donald J. Trump." Let's again revisit the exchange this Iranian actress had with this host on India Today, who seemed shocked that she was happy that Iran was being bombed. Number 36.
2: "Let me start, therefore, by asking you, how do you see the situation in your country over the last 10 days? The relentless bombings, the manner in which Ali Khamenei was assassinated, and the likelihood of even more violence. How do you see the situation from where you are today outside Iran?"
3: Hi, so thank you for having me, and thank you for finding it important to see the point of view of an Iranian. Throughout this interview, I'm going to try and voice the majority of Iranians' voices here and try and make the world understand, as much as it sounds cruel, the Iranian people have been asking for help for many, many years now. You know, it's been 47 years that this regime has been in power. And at this point, it has reached a place where the Iranians have been massacred in January and in many, many other different dates in history where this regime has gone against them and where they had no voice and no power to overthrow them. So at the moment, you will see a majority of Iranians taking pictures and videos of the bombs coming into the country, but super excited because they know that they're targeted at the IRGC and at the regime. And they're so excited and they have so much hope that finally this regime is going to fall.
1: Dinesh D'Souza up next, 888-971-SAGE. Do not leave town.
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5: With SRN News, I'm Keith Peters in Washington. President Trump was on the White House lawn to inspect some of his pet projects.
6: President Donald Trump played a White House tour guide, showing off the helipad he's building on the White House lawn before leaning over to add his autograph.
7: It's 35,000 pounds per square inch.
6: Trump says the granite being laid for the helipad will leave visiting foreign leaders very impressed, including
7: President Xi is coming, other heads of state will come.
6: Trump remains focused on such projects, even as his war in Iran nears the six-month mark. With his approval ratings down, just 2.5 months to go before the critical midterm elections, and as voters are increasingly worried about a weakening economy. I'm Lisa DeWine.
5: On Wall Street, the Dow up by 119 points, the S&P advanced 18. This is SRN News.
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9: 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From the JTR Roofing Weather Center, this is JT with your forecast. Still partly cloudy right now with temperatures in the mid to upper 70s around the Twin Cities. Looking for a low around 61 with winds from the west around 5 miles per hour.
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